0: And there's no sharks in this boat, you know, or in this, in these waters, because we know we're by a lake, so, you know, we'll be safe. I mean, you know, just don't get eaten if there is a shark out there. But I'm like 98% sure that we'll be safe and there won't be any sharks there. But then, I don't know, maybe there was a flight that just went past and, like, it crashed and it had, like, live sharks. And now there's sharks in Lake Michigan. I'm just saying, like, anything's, again, anything's possible. That would be a good story, though. Like, it'd be like Sharknado, but, like, real Midwestern. Like, it would just be, you know, like, I can see it now. Like, you know, there's some old couple, right? Like sort of like the UP. And they're just fishing, just having, just, you know, enjoying themselves. They had, you know, they got their tent or their cabin. And, you know, and the husband's, like, out there just on his boat. And, like, he pulls out, like, a little baby shark. And, like, this ginormous shark just comes up and eats the whole boat. Like, he just eats the whole boat. And then it's just, like... Lake shark. Oh, I cracked myself up. But I mean, and the thing is, like, I'm not like a horror movie fan, but like, and the thing is, like, you know, it's kind of, it'll be like Jaws, but like real with message. Like, it'll be, you know, there's gonna be a fish fry, there's gonna be, you know, someone's, you know, aunt or nana that you know that she knew the guy who's having a fish fry, and they went to the same church. Just, you know, like, if you're from the Midwest, you know the vibes. You know what's going on. They just went to a Packer game. Just, you know, so, and then we just have to figure out, well, how did this happen? And then, like, you find out, like, the sharks are breeding, and there's, like, a whole bunch, like, more sharks. And it's like, oh, no, what are we going to do about this shark infestation that's in our lake? And you would think, like, they wouldn't be able to survive, but, like, because of, like, GMOs, they adapted. So now we're, like, stuck. We're stuck with freshwater sharks. And, like, what are we going to do? And it's like a holiday. It'll be like a holiday weekend. So it's going to be like 4th of July. We just have Memorial Day. You know, it'll be something like where there's going to be a bunch of people out in the water. And, like, today, it was hot today. It's still hot. I'm hot. I don't even got nothing to fan myself with. All I got is my water. I got these tickets. Again, the boat tours is Friday. This is the only thing. It's hot. I'm hot. I keep some heat. That's why I wear shorts. I caught strays all weekend about wearing shorts. And I'm like, it's hot. Like, I don't. What y'all want me to do? My grandma was like, is that hot for shorts? I'm like, you were just fanning yourself. Why am I the bad guy? Because I want to wear shorts. Cousin says something about it. I'm like, look, next person talking about my shorts. We're not friends or family no more. You're going to go see a lake shark. But that would be funny, though. Like, and then, I don't know, how would you stop that? Like, would you just blow up the lake? I'm trying to think. Like, you could... Because now we're too invested. We got to have a conclusion. Like, do they just wind up eventually dying because, I don't know, the body's readapting? Like, oh, we can't take this anymore. And they just, you know, go belly up. Like Neptune in Resident Evil when you throw the switch and just it's fried. Oh, maybe we can have a thunderstorm. You know, because, again, we have our storms are... monumental. We get blizzards, heat waves, thunderstorms. We have tornado touchdowns in certain places, so like we get it all. So maybe this time it's just like a lightning bolt like strikes, and we just get like a really big rod, and it just shoving like the main shark, the protagonist, no, the antagonist, you know, and then just boom. Like, elect, just, you know, like on some Zeus, you know, like he was doing it. I'm just saying, like, I don't know, like, I, for me, You know, because y'all, I love to write, y'all. Like, I love making stories and writing stories. I know that it's been a while, but I'd be busy. Life really be had, like, you know. So, but you know, I like making, you know, something fun, make it interesting. You know, because you can see it. I mean, there's been worse plots to other movies, so I can't be that bad. I've had to bear witness to worse shows, worse plots, and some of them are just so, I don't know, it'd be like that. But you know, it's about moving up too. Like today, like I was trying to park to get here, and I kept getting a spot closer and closer, and now I'm right in front, and it's amazing, and I'm so thankful for that. You know, again, you got to have fun. You got to enjoy your life, you know. Move up. If you think, what was the other song? And get through it, you'll move up. Because, you know, and, that was, and part of this, too, is just surrendering. Because, like, I mean, I didn't park far. And, you know, it's not a huge deal. But I was like, oh, I'm fine, you know, parking here and, you know, walking the rest of the way. Like, it's going to happen. And then, like, someone moved. And I said, oh, well, I can just move up a little bit more then. Cool. Again, I'm fine with this. I can take the walk. I like walks. I don't run. I hate running. I am not a runner, nor a track star. I don't run a guitar. I'm like, look, this is what it is. Talk to me. And I was like, okay, I could just sit here and accept this spot. Then somebody else moved. And I said, look at me just moving up. When I move, you move. Just like that. I love it. It's great. I appreciate y'all for listening to me and watching me on Facebook. I do. It, you know, it makes my, I know last week, I wasn't here last week live, but it was just, I had a lot going on. We all do though. And again, you have to think and take time and just work on getting through what you're getting through. You know, ain't nothing going to be ever perfect, but you got to just take it and enjoy it. You know, that's the best part. There might be a lake shark too. Like one of the exacts didn't get fried hard, so it survived. or emerged with something else, so like now it can go on land. I wish somebody else was here to laugh about this with me. I'm just saying, like, because you can see, again, there's been worse plots, right? Like, I've seen worse movies, worse shows, worse pilots, right? But it, and the thing is, I'm doing it to be cliche. I'm doing it for the, you know, the cheese factor of it. Like, because you, and the thing is, it's something, you know, again, nothing's impossible. So this could, it could happen. Things adapt. Nature changes. But it's like, I mean, it's mildly ludicrous, I'll admit. Please drink. And speaking of, you know, boat tours and lake sharks, please stay hydrated. Drink some water, especially now it's getting hot. Please keep make sure you is some good water. Mine is decent, but you know. But please stay hydrated, and eat your fruits and vegetables. Eat your fruits and vegetables and stay hydrated. There's lots of water and, you know, fruits and some vegetables. So do that. The lake shark will get you. Like I said, it's going to adapt to like walking on land now. So it doesn't need to stay in the water the whole time. You can just, you're having a barbecue or a birthday party. You just see this. And not even like, not like how King Shark is in like the DC world, but like, I don't know, like for some reason I picture like, not necessarily all the way human, but like, human enough at the bottom and just like a big shark head with a leg like hanging out of his mouth, like, wow, you really you made quite the path, buddy. Again, what do you do at that point? I mean, I guess you could, like, you know, pew pew it, you know, just to, I mean, that's what, you know, if you get, you know, a double barrel, I'm just saying. Like, I'm not promoting violence. I'm just saying, like, we have a sea predator on land. You got to do something about that. You can't just, you know, certain things can slide. That's one of the, you just don't let that You don't let that. You gotta let that. You gotta cut that just real quick. Just we're done. Oh man, Land Shark. I mean, Lake Shark. That actually, I would pay it. I would watch that if that was a movie. Especially since I like, you know, created it. I would watch that. I would watch that. Wouldn't you watch that? I would watch that. Maybe I should just workshop pilot episode. That was good. Like, and I want like the people involved, right? Like, I want them to all be like people, you know, like, oh, I can see, like, I kind of identify with that person. Like, yeah, I can see me working this job and like, oh, again, like it's an annual fish fry or it's so-and-so's birthday party or, you know, it's a reunion and, you know, we're really going to enjoy ourselves. But like, you know, somebody just, you know, moved, somebody just got married, you know, like real people, you know, make them real relatable. Right. And then boom, Lamb Shark. Oh man, I would watch that. I wonder what. I'm trying to think if there could be like one like in a jungle, like a not like necessarily Godzilla, but like a mutant lizard. Because I like lizards. That was actually an answer on Family Feud thing. What was it? Name an animal that's all green. Lizard, frogs too. Anyway. Oh, land shark bred with a frog, and that's why it can go on land. Interesting. See, just keep pushing. I've been pushing that story for a while, though. But, like, if I was to write that, I think it'd be good. Like, but, you know, but I wouldn't, you see, my thing is, I don't think I would make it, I'd make it like a, you know, like an adult party. Like, I wouldn't want, you know, that would traumatize the kids. I don't want to do that to them. Like, this would be like, oh, so-and-so's like 25th birthday or something. Like, now you got a ginormous shark just stalking towards you. And can you imagine singing like, happy birthday? Oh, could you imagine that? That would, again, I would, it's, you know, it's so cliche. It's one of those things, I don't want to say it's bad, but you know what they say, it's so bad, it's good. It's just like, you know what? Why not? Why not? It's, again, there's worse things, and and it's not bad. And then, you know, it's, again, it's relatable. Relatable should be good. Oh, man, this is great. Yeah, like I said, stay hydrated. It's hot. Please. Be good. Go on the lake. Just watch out for like Lake Shark, because you know he's hungry. Or she. There could be more than one. Like more than like I want like a big pack of them. Maybe not that big. That'd be a danger. At least like a good solid 10 of them. Enough to be a threat, but like enough to like we can get this. We just gotta get everybody out the lake and just zap it. I think that's the only way I can see, unless like somebody gets a flamethrower and I don't know. How would you clean that up though? You know, like, and that's another thing too. You remember when DVDs had like two discs, right? Like, I would have a bonus disc of explaining, like, realistically, this, or at least in the world of this movie, if this were to happen, like, okay, so fine, the threat's eliminated. Like, they've all been, you know, shocked, and they're, you know, they're all dead. But, like, what are we going to do with all this, all this mutated adaptive shark waste? Like, we can't, and so, you know, someone's going to try to eat it. Someone's going to try to cook it. Sear it, and it's like, you really should not do that. That's how, and then that now we have like double man land shark. it just wouldn't be good, because in first, ew, like it, you, the cleanup would be bad, eating it would be terrible, right? And the smell too. And what do you do? I guess you just have to set that on fire. Like, I don't know. I don't see that being something that, you could just let decompose. That you gotta, I don't know, nuke that, or you gotta get rid of that. You can't keep that around. That's it's a no-no. It's a no-no. That's another thing too. Don't keep things around you that you don't need. Does it say purge? That's so funny. I just saw something that said purge. Yeah, purge. That's for somebody. That's for me too. I'm throwing stuff away. I'm just throwing it away. I've had it and I haven't used it. It's going in the trash. 'Cause why not? Again, move forward, move up, move. I'm gonna name. That's what today's episode is gonna be. Move on up. Look at me. Look at the good idea. Oh boy. Let's see. The boat tour. I wonder what else is happening in the city. I mean, we always have something that is going on here. We were like the, or we are the city of festivals. I mean, we have what is it? Not Wild Wild West, the Wisconsin Dells. We're known for our attractions and
1: We don't talk about the boat tour anymore.
0: I know, I don't bother that tour so many times. Well, oh boy, yeah. Moving on. We have so many festivals here that you can enjoy, and a lot of them are free. Like I just went to one. When was it? The Saturday of Menominee Falls. They had I think it was Memorial Day tour. They were having a not tour celebration. So they had food trucks. They had giveaways. They had special. They had like little vendors. Selling, jewelry and shirts and stuff. It was nice. And again, too, like that's something you can do and enjoy, and it's free. And go with your friend. I went with one of my friends. I went with Stephanie. She hasn't come on the show yet, but we're gonna work on her coming. I think she's gonna try to come next month, which, yay, I'm excited for. We just did that. We walked around. We ate some stuff. I had popcorn. Had a Euro plate. What is that? Root beer, that pizza. It was pretty good. I know that as we're almost in June. So I know we got Pride Fest, Summer Fest, Italian Fest, German Fest, State Fair, Greek Fest. We got Juneteenth coming up. What else? We have a lot. I mean, a lot of, I mean, a lot of states and cities do, but like we always have like a celebration, it seems like. Maybe because I live in a big city for me. So like it's interesting for me, but it's also like, But then too, a lot of people, oh, Strawberry Fest. I love strawberries. but some people, they don't really, like I've met a lot of people who just don't go and do other things in other parts of the city or other state. And it always like, I'm not surprised, but I'm surprised. 'Cause it's like, wow, you've never been there. And they're like, no. I'm like, I go there all the time. I don't know. But I get it though. Like if you live in a smaller town, like I noticed that too. Like I know a lot of people from smaller towns. So, and I've lived in smaller towns. So I get why, if you work or go to school and then you get your groceries, you get, you go get your clothes and your little shops and stuff. Like you don't really need to go to, a bigger area, which is understandable. But I just always found it interesting. Like, wow, like people have gone, like I know some people have gone out of the country, but like have never gone like 15 minutes out of their city that they live in. And that just, it's interesting. I think it's interesting because it's like, you've done all that and you haven't gone 10 minutes west or 5 minutes south. But again, I get it. I think, and the thing is, because I lived in a small city too, I could see, I understand it. Like, I actually kind of, I miss it and then I don't. Like, I'm one of those people who are like, I want to selectively. Like, if I want to be in the city, fine, but if I want to be in a smaller town, like, I want to be free to do that, because there's, you know, there's pros and cons to both, right? Like for me, like living in a smaller town, it means I get to go to bed earlier because nothing else is open. So then it's like, oh, well, if it's closed, it's scary for bed earlier. I love bed. I love sleeping. Sleeping's like amazing. Again, y'all get rest and drink water. It does you a world of good, because especially now, especially with it getting hot, please be careful, everybody. And don't leave your kids or pets in the car, please. It's unfortunate that I even have to say that, or it has to be advertised, but like, please, just don't do it. That's not the move at all. and it's going up. It's on the rise. Like, that's what I'm like. I get it. People do what they're going to do, and people feel how they want to feel, but it's like, it's unfortunate. That's all too. So many people get sick and pass away from that. It's just, please do not do that. Please keep your doors open, or, you know, just take them with you, or leave them at home where they can get some proper ventilation and hydration. Cause man, speaking of which, let me drink a little water. Okay, awesome. I think I will wrap up with a recipe. So I haven't made it yet, but I really want to make it. I want to do one pot chicken and rice with vegetables, right? So I could. Well, see, that's the thing. I'm debating if I want to do like raw, like if I want to do, okay, I want to do it raw, but like I'm not sure if I want to do it with this one flavor versus another, like, but I don't know. I'm babbling. So what it is, you know, you season your chicken. Oh, that's what it was. I don't know if I wanted to marinate or if I just wanted to, you know, quick, you know, rub in the herbs and spices and then cook it. I think that's what I'll do. I'll do that. And then you put it, you know, skin side down, grill it for a little bit. You add your rice. Now you could do broth. Some people do water. Add a little white wine to it. Add a bay leaf, and then you cover it and you stick it in the oven, and it cooks all together. And boom! Oh, and your vegetables. I like broccoli with mine, and asparagus, and a salad. I don't know. I like them all. I'm a greens person. Like, I had a salad and a smoothie for lunch today, like I said earlier. So, you know. Oh, but you gotta have dessert with that. I think something with ice cream. You should do a cobbler. It should be a cobbler with ice cream. Like, and see, I'm, you know, I'm bougie. So, like, I would do, like, peaches and, like, raspberries. Like a peach Melba. Oh, that would be really good. I should make that. Y'all remind me to make that later. Yeah, that would be good. And then, like, to drink, I would do, like, a sparkling lemonade. But, like, a little bit of lime. Oh, and ginger and mint. That would be good. That'd be refreshing. Especially now it's hot. Yeah. I should do a drink series. Yeah, I should do that. Because, like, you're going to have to, again, stay hydrated. And it doesn't have to have alcohol. You could always add alcohol to it. But, I mean, things are good without rum. Rum is good, too. What did Willy Wonka say? Candy is dandy, but liquor is quicker. Ooh, after dinner mints. Those are good. I like candy. I like sweets. It's because I'm sweet. Try to be nice. Try to be a good person. It's not hard, and it's free. Anybody who knows me knows I love something free. I'm a freebie. Wait, that didn't come out right. No, I mean, like I... Oh, God. I'm silly. No, but I thank you guys all for listening to me ramble and rant. It was fun. This was needed. Especially, you know, again, to and find people you can do that with. You know, clear your mind, empty your mind, because life can be hard. And that's just life. But that doesn't mean you can't. There's a picture I have, and it says, you know, you can share a laugh, right? But you can also share your sorrow. That's half the sorrow. You have to, you know, be as a burden for yourself. And to the right people, you're never going to be a burden. They're going to love and they're going to listen to you. Even if it's like 2:30 in the morning and you're like half asleep, it's like, I'm here for you. But I'm like, if I fall asleep, I'm sorry, but I'm definitely here and I love you. And I love you all for listening and I appreciate it and I thank you. And yep, we'll see you next week at 7 o'clock here on WXRWLP Milwaukee 104.1. Everyone have a good night. Love you. Bye.
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1: So joining us today, we have Seth, a volunteer organizer, but has had many jobs during his history with the 24. Seth, when did you first get started with the ride?
3: Oh, I don't know. probably when I rode the first year, 2014. I mean, I hung out and watched before that. But 2014, I rode. I forget what I did. I think I was a manifest volunteer.
2: What does that mean?
1: When did it start?
3: Bonus manifest. Oh, I couldn't even tell you. I really don't remember. And I didn't volunteer a lot. I'm making up for that now. I really didn't. There were years I just didn't do it. There were years that I did.
1: So you got started in, so it started in, right, 2009?
3: Yeah.
2: I think so.
1: So then you got started about 5 years in.
3: Yeah.
1: So
3: yeah.
1: It was still pretty. So how many people were riding then? Do you
3: know? I have no idea how many. Not the number we have now, that's for sure.
1: Yeah, it was a lot smaller.
3: Maybe around 800 riders? That feels like a lot, even back then.
1: Yeah.
3: Maybe it was fewer. I couldn't tell you. But it still felt like there was a giant party in the neighborhood.
1: Yeah.
3: So.
1: Were there a lot of volunteers then? Was that an option?
3: There were volunteers then, right? Not as many, again, as there are now, because we're up to 800 plus easily. But there were not nearly as many people on street corners waving noodles, chalking laps, and that kind of thing. I mean, back then, the chalkboards were still particle board and, you know, crappy chalk.
2: How many of those scoreboards have you made?
3: Have I made?
2: Mm-hmm.
3: I couldn't even, I mean, I've raced 2014, 15, 16. I didn't race in 17. And then I started volunteering, so I didn't really do any of that. I only raced a couple of years.
2: Mm-hmm. So, were you always on your, were you with a team? Were you solo?
3: In 2014, we tied for 11th place.
2: Nice.
3: In fact, this one's for people who know. We were fighting for 11th between my team and another team. That team consisted of Brian Rothgary and Erica, our wonderful Checkpoint 3 Erica.
1: Oh, really?
2: Oh, yeah. Nice.
3: We beat him by a lap.
1: Wow. And there were bonuses then, so that was even like with the bonuses.
3: That's the funny part. The first manifest volunteer work I did, bonus manifest volunteer work that I did, was when someone didn't show up to that bonus, and I was there to do the bonus. So I did the bonus and then took over and helped with the manifest.
1: Okay.
3: So I was like, all right, this is it. This is volunteering. Cool.
2: Mm-hmm.
3: I didn't get credit for it that year. That wasn't necessary. So anywho's. Yeah.
1: So what did you do? You made sure that people were
3: signed them in. If they did it, we signed them in and we gave the manifest back. Mm-hmm. We took them, signed them in, gave the manifest back, and they were off.
1: Okay.
3: That's kind of how it works.
2: How many people typically do that per bonus?
3: Back then, not a ton. However, this was everyone did this bonus. It was like a mandala bonus where we were sprinkling stuff.
2: Yeah.
3: I think we had 150 riders. So back then, 150 riders for that bonus is still that was huge. But that was when you only had 24 bonuses, so everyone could get to every bonus.
1: Yeah, and
3: almost.
1: Now we've done everything from 100 to year. We're at 36.
3: 36. Lovely. Right. And then to kind of continue where you're going, and it was 2018 when I was like, okay, I want to do more. So I was like, yo, Wendy, I want to volunteer a full 24 hours. She's like, nobody's done that before. I was like, let me do it. She's like, how about instead you just, here, I'm going to give you Julie. And I was thrown at Julie, and she's like, okay, what are we going to do with you? I was like, I'm going to hang out at start finish for all 24 hours, and we're going to do this. And Paul's like, hey, man, what's going on? What are you up to? And I was like, how do I get through 24 hours? And he's like, fresh socks and a change of shoes. You'll be fine. And I did that, and it was fantastic. It was the funnest 24 hours I think I've ever had. And that's when I became an organizer.
1: Okay.
3: So, yeah.
1: What year do you think that was?
3: That was 2018. I officially became an organizer in 2019. After, of course, they saw how great I was.
1: Yeah.
3: And Judy's like, I can hang out with you for 24 hours. So... So yeah, that was it. That was it. It was good times.
1: And what was some of your first roles then in organizing?
3: Start finish, really. I mean, one, showing up to meetings and doing the work there. You know what that's like. Mm-hmm. That can be really arduous and long and tedious, but it, you know, but it gets done. But mostly start finish, helping Julie do what Julie does, and then really taking on a lot of what was like learning what Paul was doing. And it was nice. I'm glad that we did, because, you know, there was a moment where Paul's like, I got to step back. And I'd seen Paul do it once. And I was like, I got this. I can do this. I can set up, start, finish.
1: So. And what kind of stuff is that? Is that computer?
3: No, this was literally the infrastructure of start, finish. Those chalkboards that you chalk on, you know, that you ride past, setting
1: making
3: that up,
1: sure
3: setting up tents, making
1: it
3: sure
1: works.
3: It's there and it's secure. It's not falling on riders, you know, flow, logistics, that kind of stuff.
1: Where the bikes go in, because it's
3: absolutely
1: kind of, guys, there's, what do you call it? Not lanes, but it's directional when you come in to start finish.
3: Correct. South to north. South to north for new riders. And there's a left and a right, and one side is odd and one side is even. Yeah.
1: Yeah.
3: It sounds much easier. That's it. It's not hard at all.
1: Was that around when you...
3: It was around, yeah.
1: Yeah, that's
3: absolutely
1: always been around.
3: It's always kind of been around.
1: Okay.
3: Yeah. So okay. As far as I know. So, and I asked about some history too that I wasn't familiar with, but yeah, it's all kind of the same. So, yeah.
1: So what has volunteering, now that you've been, you know, into it, what has it meant to you? You know, you said you wanted to jump in and do 24 hours. Something must have sparked within you about the love of the 24.
3: Mm-hmm. You know, I knew
1: something that really, like,
3: I knew you were going to ask this. And I have my personal stuff up. You do get in what you put out. And I think the warm and fuzzies you get from putting it in is like paid back tenfold. And I did ask somebody just the other day, hey, I'm going to be talking about this stuff. What do you want to share? And I'm going to specifically call out Whitlow. And I'm going to quote something that he said, because I think he nailed it and he's really good with words. What looks like an act of service is really the position where you get to sip for 24 hours the sweet elixir of an endless stream of thank yous and distilled appreciation of 1,000 riders.
1: Hmm.
3: And that is such
2: that is
3: a
2: put very well.
1: Because we're putting on this big party here.
3: It is. It's a way to contribute to the race beyond the money that you pay for a manifest. And I think that's essential to sort of like harness.
1: Mm-hmm.
3: Like establishing a different relationship beyond that dollar is essential to the philosophy and the core of, I think, what we're doing.
2: Zooming out for a second, how do you think that mindset has affected your day-to-day?
3: Day-to-day?
2: Or has it?
3: It made me... Well, jobs have become harder to love. That's a good
2: looking
3: question.
2: Looking for
3: that
2: stream of thankfulness and, you know.
3: Yeah, I mean, it does. It just makes everything more positive. I think it gives things more meaning.
2: Mm-hmm.
3: And I think it certainly, I don't know how to say this, infuse what we do here at the 24 and in other capacities in my own life with far more meaning than I think it probably would have ever. Mm-hmm. So... Mm-hmm. I think writing is it's one thing. I never got the same dopamine hit.

0: with that part of yourself, because we all have it.
1: Mm-hmm. Yeah. So.
2: Yeah, totally. I think that there is something really important to the 24 of that stepping outside of your comfort zone. I feel like I hear that a lot.
1: Mm-hmm.
0: It's true. And it's just fun.
2: It's healthy to do that.
1: I think it also reinforces the mindset that the people around you can have your back. Mm-hmm. Like, I feel that in the neighborhood. Maybe you feel that too, that like, you know, if you're doing something that's uncomfortable, but you're doing it with other people and they're looking out for you, like it feels a little bit safer to be there and to be held in this place. And I think that's part of like the magic of this event is it does feel like a big community hug.
0: as it was noted, one. Yeah, absolutely. That's a great point. Absolutely. I have nothing to add. Absolutely.
1: Can you talk a little bit about volunteering this year?
0: This year, wow. Here we go. Everyone needs to volunteer this year. Do we want to get to the big?
2: We wanted to give some information out.
0: Yeah, we have new information to give. There's a whole long thing we'll be releasing soon, but effectively, what we're doing this year, and is starting for next year. Is it will be one volunteer position for one saddle. What that means is next year, if you volunteer, you can't get your full team of five in. They need to volunteer. And if they do not, they will be a part of the raffle like everybody else. And you might ask why. I'm gonna ask why. Real quickly here. We registered 270 teams this year, over 2,100 riders. This is new. This is
2: 2,000. Over 2,000 people are
1: up from
2: registered.
1: 800 from just a decade ago.
0: This is new for us. Maybe we're a little, we're excited to say the very least. But what this has done is by the time we were going to hold a raffle, we had filled our original set number of writers.
1: And that happened last year too, if I recall.
0: It did, but this year we exceeded it by only 20%.
1: More.
0: So. So we need to sort of figure out what to do about it, right? It's popular, it grows every year, and it's kind of an experiment in capacity. So moving forward, that's kind of how we're managing this. So you need to volunteer if you want to get a VIP slot and to not have to wait for the raffle. We will find positions for you. You know, we only have around 850, 900 right now. We can easily find another 300-400, I can guarantee you. So volunteer. This is the year. Because hanging out in the raffle, as much fun as it is, it's so nerve-wracking. I used to camp out waiting in line overnight to see if I could get into the race, and mm-hmm. the people behind me one year didn't, and it was soul-crushing. Mm-hmm. So volunteer, and you don't have to worry about that. You're in.
1: Mm-hmm.
0: You're in. So,
2: what are some examples of what somebody can do to volunteer, just off the top of your head?
0: Oh my gosh, my favorite question. Course ops is, I think, the most important. People might argue with me. People love pre-race stuff. I'm going to tell you, course ops is the single most important volunteer position that we have. It is about safety. You're not directing traffic. You're just wiggling noodles and telling people there are cars. There's nothing more important than that when we're on the road as bicyclists. Other things. Well, there's a lot of pre-race stuff, as I've mentioned. But I mentioned bonus manifests, you know, checking people in for doing that sort of thing. But there's chalking laps. There's punching for checkpoints. There is a myriad of things to do that mm-hmm. Because I'm on the radio here, I'm already forgetting.
2: Well, I'm thinking of also there's, you know, roles that are needing filled within each checkpoint. Are there different?
0: It depends. It depends okay. on what there are. Those sort of pop up kind of out of nowhere, and they're kind of a
2: yeah. know, but you have to. But when you mentioned all the things you just did, you are talking about staffing for 24 hours.
0: 24 mm-hmm. hours, yeah.
2: Of people at all of those intersections. That is a yep. lot of people.
0: We've yeah. created a couple new positions this year as well. We won't necessarily release them yet, but we're going to slot for them soon.
2: Yeah.
0: And they're going to be pretty pivotal to keeping people aware of where the race is. Because enough things have changed over the last few years, and we have enough new riders that sort of, you know, explaining kind of the course
1: mm-hmm.
0: is kind of could be done visually and more interesting than just saying, look at this on a phone.
1: Interesting.
0: So mm-hmm. yeah, there's some cool stuff that's happening. So yeah.
2: So what does the process for volunteering look like for you? I'm curious about what your job is. Ooh. As you go through it. So you start out where you receive all of the different applications.

0: teams, right?
1: Yes. Yeah. All right. Well, people, they sign up to volunteer. This is the first year we've seen 750 plus sign up only a few days after May Day. That is brand new to us. A little intimidating. And what I do, along with a couple of other people that have stepped up to help, because it takes a lot of work to sign y'all up to volunteer, which is what I do. Is that what I just said? Mm-hmm. please edit this. I assign the positions. If you're a volunteer, I put you in that position. And there's a lot that goes into it. So I could sit here and try and explain a little bit, my little bit.
0: Yeah, we got a few more minutes.
1: It is one part first come, first serve, but that's kind of gone at this point because we had 750 people the week after May Day registration. That doesn't matter anymore because we're not going to boil this down to the minute. The next is like one part randomness, all right? And there's a dash of like, what have you done in the past? Have you done a ton of stuff? Have you chalk laps for 4 years and now you want to do pre-race? Yeah, I see that. That's pretty cool. Give you pre-race. Let somebody new get, you know, chalk laps. And then this is, I'm going to emphasize this and in italics. And there's also a giant heap of we do our best to accommodate, right? Mm-hmm. And I want to share a little math with you here. We do truly do our best to give you the thing that you put as your number one desire. But the reality is we have 800 plus volunteers, right? And some of our volunteer positions only have 6 slots. That is less than 1% chance of you getting that spot. An average position might have 24 slots. That's still only 3%. Right. So if you like don't get what you want, don't be shocked. And it has nothing to do with what we want or how we feel. It's just pure and utter like numbers. Mm. Right. And we do our best. If we see that you've requested a thing over the years, we'll try and give you something new if we have the time. But keep in mind, you're all volunteers. We're also volunteers. This is effectively my part-time job now for the next 3 months. It is truly a part-time job. I am working 20 hours a week, slotting you all in. You'd be surprised how long it actually takes to make this happen.
0: Well, I saw you the other night.
1: I was working there for 3 hours, yeah.
0: Really? Tucked away in the corner on his computer.
1: Making it happen, yeah.
2: Are there some positions that are classically difficult to fill?
1: No, and that is my favorite part, I guess, because everyone cares and everyone wants to do something. I cannot count on a single hand the number of times I've had a volunteer not get what they want and then tell me no thank you. Because they're like, okay, cool, whatever, I'll do this then. I'll follow up with them and they'll be like, that was the funnest time I think I've ever had, so thank you. Mm-hmm. There is nothing, no, there just isn't.
2: That's great.
1: There isn't. Everybody wants something to do. Mm-hmm. And what we're trying to do is, back in the day, they did the VAP to sort of incentivize volunteering, connecting it with the writing. And that's, again, why we're doing what we're doing again, because we want to further incentivize the writing with
0: well, and volunteering, Andy's the one who kind of pointed this out to me, Andy Zond, and he was saying that it's almost like it's a two-year process to be part of it. If it's really hard to get in, this is kind of the way in. It's first year you volunteer and you get to see what the whole shtick is. Mm-hmm. You get to see what this is all about. Like, what is everybody, you know, riding around and doing, and how does it work? Where's breakfast and what does it look like? And what are the expectations of how you act?
2: Mm-hmm.
0: I think is all set. The standard is set. And then you get to come in the next year because you're automatically in,
2: mm-hmm.
0: and you know what to expect and you're ready to go and you're ready to count some laps.
2: I will say that the first year that I participated in this, I was just a rider, but that my perspective was forever shifted once I volunteered. Mm-hmm. And I think that there are a lot of angles to this event. And I would encourage people to volunteer and to also explore what those angles are. Like, you can be a rider. You can be somebody who's just crushing laps. But I think that getting involved in the bonus checkpoints provides an additional perspective. So does volunteering. So does organizing.
0: Mm-hmm.
1: Absolutely.
0: Mm-hmm. Yeah, right. You're saying getting involved with the bonus checkpoints, those are open to the public.
2: Mm-hmm.
0: So anybody can hop in and see what somebody wants to share with the neighborhood. They're made up of people who wanted to share something, mm-hmm. and in their own way are giving back as their own present mm-hmm. in form of a bonus checkpoint.
2: This is a great dovetail into another question that we love to ask people on the show. Like, what is your what are some of your favorite bonuses that you have participated in the years that you have
1: so
2: been?
1: Bad.
0: Or most so bad memorable? Or most like memorable. When I say that, what's the one that like sticks out as the worst?
1: Where you're I will like, never, that was hard. I will never speak ill. Digging up. No, the tires.
0: The tires.
1: Cutting tires.
2: What
1: was both dangerous? We were building a garden or something.
2: Oh.
1: And it was one dangerous, because mm-hmm. cutting tires is not an easy thing to do if you've ever done it. That was horrendous. It was like 90 degrees that day too. It was awful. But it was valuable because we knew what was happening. We knew why we were doing it.
2: Mm-hmm.
1: And that mattered. My favorite, one of my most recently, this is Jeremy Prock's bonus. It was the midnight or like 2 a.m.
0: Mm.
1: He wore the like the red cloak.
0: Mm-hmm.
1: We walked up to the bridge to nowhere and just shenanigans were shenanigans ensued. It was
2: Wes talked
1: so
2: about that.
1: Wild. It was memorable. That's memorable.
2: Yeah.
1: And that's a guy who's relinquished some of his volunteer work for the race, and then by doing that, the ideas flow.
2: Mm-hmm.
1: Right. So
2: there is a little bit of giving up control that I think is inherent in this process that is important to like open yourself up to. You know, you mentioned that Julie kind of brought you in, or you were given to Julie to like, here, take this person. And we had Julie on last week, and you know, she identifies herself as semi-retired. Is that what's your horizon look like?
1: Well, I've given up the brunt of the start finish because my body can't
2: mm-hmm.
1: at this point, you know. And I've taken on volunteer fully. I'm not just co anymore. I'm lead, so it's going to be easier in terms of me, you know, quasi retiring. I don't know what that looks like. We'll see what this year does to me. But a lot of it, though, is we have a lot of new volunteer, a lot of new organizers,
2: mm-hmm.
1: and we're going to see how that plays out. I think there's a lot of promise with a lot of the new people, even some of the people who've been there 2 or 3 years. Mm-hmm. And I think when we see these people sort of show what they can do, then a lot of us feel more comfortable stepping back.
2: Mm-hmm.
1: And I think I'm right, probably right around the corner. Because I can't be here forever. I'll always be a part of the race.
2: Mm-hmm.
1: But in terms of organizing, you know,
0: there are people
1: in the wings yeah. that want it as well, and they have their own ideas.
2: Yeah.
1: Which I want to touch on really quick, and I know we don't have a lot of time left. If a writer or a volunteer has an idea about a thing, a lot of the volunteer positions that have been created over the years came from people looking in from the outside saying, hey, this might be a need. You know,
0: yeah.
1: Wendy was like, hey guys, you want some help? I can get volunteers for you. This was like 2008, 2009.
2: Mm-hmm.
1: They weren't using volunteers at that point.
2: Mm.
1: So it grew sort of organically, and it grew out of necessity. And a lot of it, these ideas came from people writing and already participating, just hanging out. Mm-hmm. So, yeah.
2: So there's more that can come from that. And how this grows in the future. I mean, this event is a generation old. I don't mm-hmm. know exactly what qualifies a generation, but we're at 19 years.
0: Everybody's saying, oh, if somebody were conceived within they're born within, they can now ride.
2: There's some RW24 so babies out there.
0: So now
1: that's a good point. We have there was a young child who watched this thing grow, who is now an organizer.
2: That's amazing.
1: They were 4 when it started, and now they're, 20 or something like that. So yeah, it's real.
2: That's amazing. Mm-hmm. I love that, and I love our neighborhood, and I love that this is something that we do here to create our own mythology, our own world. Mm-hmm. You have the power to do that, and I think that that is huge to tap into.
1: That's my favorite part of it. Yeah.
0: Yeah, and so to wrap up for this episode, go to the website riverwest24.com.
1: Yep. Click on volunteer under one of the drop down menus.
0: And in there you get to choose and offer up. I guess you don't get to choose, as we just discussed, but you get to say what you're interested in doing and when you're available.
2: Mm-hmm.
1: We will do our best, I promise.
0: Trying their best to give you what you want.
1: If you don't get it, don't worry about it, man. It's all voluntary, and this too shall pass.
0: You will have fun.
2: You will absolutely have fun.
1: so dour. Sorry. You'll have a blast. You will, regardless of what you do.

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0: Well, good evening, River West, and hello, Milwaukee. You might be surprised to find yourself tuned into the news hole at 8 o'clock. We have a special guest, two special guests, actually, on the news hole, and a special labor-focused evening edition, let's call it, of the news hole. In case you're listening to this next week, at which point, you know, I guess it will not be evening. But in any case, I'm joined by my partner. She can introduce herself. I'd prefer that.
1: Okay. Hi, I'm Stephanie, and I am here making a labor pitch, as usual.
0: Which is not, you're actually doing that basically all the time, and also joined by Comrade.
2: We just actually gave Stephanie that official title is Promoter of Labor.
1: Yeah, okay, yeah, labor promoter.
2: The Pope of Promoting Labor.
1: I would prefer Potentate, please.
2: Oh, of course. Okay. My bad. Okay. Yeah.
1: I just like that word.
2: Yeah, I'm Prelate Andrew Wareheim. I am the Education Organizing Coordinator for Milwaukee Area Labor Council. And I, too, am here to join my forces in the promotion of labor.
0: and on the news hole, I do the promotion of labor pretty regularly. The focus oftentimes of the show is to talk about how labor unions in particular are capable of solving multiple problems that we might encounter in society. It's not just, Steph and I will talk about this a lot, which is like you don't get to elect your boss. Right. Like we can elect politicians. Right. And the thing that's always frustrating is like it's crammed down our throats that the democracy that we're supposed to worship is the one that is, you know, the one beholden to millionaires and the ones that we can't influence in any real way. And then the democracy that actually does impact our lives, the one that we wrestle with every single day is not democratic at all. Right. And so that, you know, when I realized that, which was actually pretty young, and that's why I got focused on labor, that seemed like a nasty trick. Once I figured that out, then my ideas about labor sort of fundamentally changed. So let's start with you, Andrew. What got you focused or interested in labor organizing?
2: So my first union experience was in Southern Ohio. I became an employee of Kroger, the reigning champion of groceries in that area of the country. And I was part of the UFCW, United Food Commercial Workers, and I had not had experience with unions growing up. I grew up in a rather conservative home, but I found myself newly married with a baby, and the, you know, working as I guess you would call the breadwinner, right? And started there, which in Southern Ohio was probably considered one of the better jobs, but it, you know, I started as part-time. It didn't pay great. At the time, I really didn't understand the relevance of the union. There wasn't a lot of interaction with like my stewards or my rep. The rep would come in a couple times every year. But kind of through my own studying labor history and radical history and just experiencing life on the shop floor and struggling to pay the bills and being dependent on government aid and government health insurance, all of these things were like incredibly eye-opening to me.
0: Yeah, for sure.
2: So it was eventually in August of 2012 that I reached out to the Industrial Workers of the World, the Columbus branch, which...
0: Love the IWW.
2: I think I had just recently still existed, you know, because I just knew about them from reading in like, you know, People's History of the United States.
0: Right, right.
2: And I always thought those cats were rad, you know?
0: Yeah.
2: So I reached out to them and they sent, or one of their delegates, a guy named Ted came, met me at a Starbucks in Lancaster, Ohio. And we had probably a 45-minute, one-hour conversation where he let me ask questions, explained to me, you know, who the Industrial Workers of the World were, what their philosophy was and their principles for organizing. And I signed up right there and became a member of the Columbus branch.
0: Oh,
2: so that was kind of my first choice of connecting with the union, and it all kind of moved from there.
0: Yeah, for sure. How about you? How did you get involved in organized labor?
1: I worked in a psychiatric facility, and it was very short-staffed. And I would ask questions, and management would say, you know, this is just the way it is. And I thought, wow, this really stinks. So I just phoned a labor... I just kind of looked up nurses union, Milwaukee. And then I met my friend Jamie Lucas, who is the executive director of the WFNHP.
0: Shout out to Jamie Lucas. Love Jamie.
1: Rad homie. And, you know, he let me down easy by saying, like, you can't do this by yourself. And I was like, why not? Okay. So, and then I went to work at the VA because I knew there was a union there from talking to Jamie. And even though things could be bad, there was a way to air your grievances. There was a grievance procedure. And discipline had rules. So you couldn't get disciplined for being sick. I mean, you could.
0: You did.
1: And we did. But at least we weren't supposed to, right? So we could fight it. And, you know, there was like right now, the way things are in most workplaces, like let's say your boss makes a mistake and they need to like pay you back. They could have endless time, right? But when you have a union, you usually set some deadlines. So then working at the VA and then leaving there, going back to a non-union shop made me realize how great it is to have those things in place.
0: Yeah. Yeah. I mean, so you both sort of hit on something, you know, that is a sort of shared idea. I know that I have about unionism, which is like it without them, the class struggle is invisible, right? And this is something that like is not something that you can teach or educate somebody about ahead of time, right? Which is like, so as you were saying, Andrew, you're like, okay, I'm in this, you know, I'm in these conditions. I have a family, I have a child, I'm living under these terrible conditions, and I'm looking for, you know, some way to fix it, right? And unionism gives you something, right? Some way to stand up for yourself and say like, okay, like and a part of that requires you to just kind of do class analysis to be like, oh, I get it, right? Like, you know, this Kroger is about exploitation, right? And nothing else. It's not about giving us our food. It's not about being a family, right? This is naked exploitation. I get it now. And so now this is a tool for struggle, right? Like those two things happen simultaneously, right? A lot of times that's the education, is learning that like, oh, I'm in class struggle, right? I've always been in class struggle. I just maybe didn't know it. And I always think about the fact that like the fact that so few people know what unions are is part of the problem with this, right? Is that we don't have the tool we need to educate people about labor, right? Sure. About what it does.
2: Yeah. No, and I think, you know, a lot of people nowadays are talking about how the approval rating for unions is up, which is a great thing. But I think almost equal to that number is the percentage of people that don't really know what unions are.
0: Right.
2: And I read one article. Actually, I was looking for statistics on just like favorability, and I found this one article that used the term union curious. so, you know, there is union favorable, but almost that same amount of people are also union curious, because I think they see that unionism is a tool, but they don't know
0: how
2: exactly
0: to use it.
2: What it is or how to use it. How do you get that tool into your hands?
0: Right.
2: And I think being able to reach our fellow workers and to be able to reach the working class with education and helping them to interpret and see their own experience, right? Because like you said, you know, my experience wasn't, you know, some people might go to college and have a Marxist professor. That wasn't my experience. my experience was being on the shop floor and seeing that, like, we're working our butts off and we're running this place. And yet most of the money is not going to us.
0: Yeah.
2: You know, and learning things about, you know, surplus value and what determines my wage? Why am I getting this wage? You know, and why is my company making all of this profit? And why is the CEO and management making all of this money? And once you take a break and you start thinking through that, the pieces start falling into place.
0: So what for you, what was the most effective tool of unionism, like within the workplace? Like how was it best utilized for, you know, for empowering workers or to protect you? Like what was it? Because, I mean, you're obviously very incredibly active in the VA union, which is why you're no longer there.
1: I just keep losing jobs. Jeez. So the tool. So I just want to start out by saying that every union is diverse by definition, yes, because it represents all workers. So it represents the diversity of your workplace. And if you want to see that, you should show up to Labor Day at the Summerfest grounds for a free festival that is held by our local labor council. It's the one of like the largest labor parades, maybe the largest. Okay, I'm going to go with the largest, and don't sue me. And it is attended by people like the working class, and it could be a postcard of diversity in Milwaukee.
0: Yeah.
1: So start out by saying that labor is diverse. And so I never talk about politics. I don't talk about this stuff that is a distraction from our work, which is fighting the boss.
0: Right.
1: So your boss cannot or will not help you. One of those two things is true, because if they could, they would. And if they wanted to, they would.
0: Mm-hmm.
1: So they're not helping you because they choose not to.
0: And it's not as though they're going to elect somebody that's just going to happen to make them do it.
1: Yeah. And in the past, and this is kind of what's the real tragedy is, in the past, unions had such density that they could compete with corporations dollar for dollar to like peel away politicians. So it was like unions were in the disgusting game of, you know, Citizens United kind of crap.
0: Yeah.
1: But now, no matter what, they can't compete because union density is so low. So talking to people about the history, because as the Labor History Society says, the more you know, the harder you fight. And that is true. And talking about like...
0: Shout out to Jackie Kelly, the Wisconsin Labor History Society.
2: MALC Education Committee member.
1: Right? Yep. Hey. Yes. I mean, that's where the who's who is really hanging out these days.
2: Cool kids.
0: Yeah, the cool kids hang out at the Labor History Society.
1: Labor History Section.
2: Smoke a cig and then walk into the union meeting.
1: Black leather jacket. Excuse me. But like when you go and you talk to people about their like material experience, like, hey, what is happening to you at work is also happening to Sally and Mike and everybody here. They are making us do too much without help. Do more with less. And that strategy of just talking about like your actual material experience has been really successful. And then trying to shut down discussion about like specific politicians, because while that seems tempting, it doesn't matter. I mean, like, no matter who has been in, we keep getting kind of worse labor laws over time. So what we need to do is just tell each other that we can do anything we want when we work together.
0: Yeah. I find like that it's much like the conversations about class, if you have to contend with electoral politics, it's an impossible conversation to have then, right? Because like you can't, this is like the same as not having a union, right? It's like we don't need a union because we can vote for the Democrats, right? And that's like, that's why you don't have any class conscience, because you don't ever engage in class struggle. You abdicate that responsibility to a politician who is literally our bosses, right? Our bosses fund the Democratic Party. This is not news. So it's as if like, you know, this is why I contend with liberals. So it's such a frustration, right? This radio show in particular, I complain about it quite a bit. But I'm curious about your thoughts about, you know, as well, this too, because one of the things I was curious about, I thought Steph would actually say when I asked her this question, was the fact that you, when you're the union, you get to meet your boss as an equal. Right. And that is a tool that they should never give Stephanie.
1: On par.
0: Yeah. If they on par. Right. Like the fact that you get to meet. So you have like, what is the best tool that you found in struggling with a union?
2: So for them, but on our end, we love it.
0: Yeah.
2: We
0: love
2: to see it happen.
0: A front row seat, man. I would take it.
2: Can I touch on something else real quick and then come back to that? So Stephanie was talking about not leading with politics. And I think that is incredibly important. I remember reading years ago in like a piece of IWW literature, there was a campaign in the Twin Cities. I don't remember. No, I think it was like a liquor store chain was organizing. And they talked about how there was this one guy that was like super conservative, but he became like the most like zealous union member.
0: Mm-hmm.
2: So recently, you know, me and Stephanie have both been part of recent campaigns. So me and my coworkers recently organized and are organizing at the Hope Center in Waukesha. And we have a fellow worker who definitely leans like more conservative, which I've come to experience only just by like hanging out with him, like going to his apartment and stuff.
0: Yeah.
2: And the incredible part is he's been all in for the union.
0: Yeah.
2: you know, because we share the same grievances. We're experiencing the same things on the job. And actually, he's experiencing it far more than me because I only work at Hope Center one day a week.
0: Yeah.
2: And so to see the reality of that, and like, honestly, for the rest of my coworkers, I'm not sure what their politics are. I don't know who they vote for. I don't know if they vote at all. I don't know if they're part of a political party. But I think another thing that's important with the class struggle is once you identify what a problem the boss is,
0: and
2: you start understanding power dynamics and you feel oppression for yourself, that can create in you the internal mechanism and the education to link your struggle with other people's struggles.
0: Sure.
2: And you it can create a political consciousness, but not in the traditional partisan American way.
1: Right. A class consciousness.
2: A class consciousness.
1: Yeah.
2: Yeah.
1: I want to talk a little bit about what you mentioned before, Eric, that people often don't know what a union is. It's kind of this nebulous thing, mm-hmm. right? And that happened at the VA for sure.
0: Yeah. Oh,
1: where
0: yeah.
1: people thought the union was somebody that you called when you got in trouble. And as a matter of fact, when I was in my orientation, when I was working, they said the HR rep, and to her credit, is an awesome human being. She said, well, now's the time that the union would normally come, but nobody ever comes. And so all you need to know is that if you get in trouble, you call them. And I was, and I, of course, me being me, said, no, I'm sorry. That is very incorrect. That is not the case. Everybody should join the union. And then she kind of shut that down. So there's so much misunderstanding about what the union is, even in places where there is a union. And so many, many, many times I've had to have conversations with people about why they should pay dues, even though they're not using like the discount on car insurance. That's not why you joined the union.
0: Yeah.
1: But many unions act like that. And so in order to be a union that is doing the things that we're saying, raises class consciousness and fights the boss head on, you need to have a very specific kind of union.
0: Right.
1: And that is called a rank and file union, where the people are telling the union what to do, right? It's not this top down like corporate mimic structure where the boss and the union rep meet for brekkie and then, you know, hammer out a contract and sell it to the members. It's the members are at every meeting, right? And this is what this is how.
0: But this takes time to build, right? Unions that are capable of doing this, right? Because, you know, you are correct. I didn't mean to cut you off, but like this is, I think, an important point is like this is, you know, identifying this type of misinformation and where people have it and hold it is important, right? Like, you know, one of the things I like to do on the news hole is to try to educate people about what, you know, what the union does. And so this is a perfect educational moment, right? The union is not somebody that you elect to go do the work for you, right? Because that's the political representational model, right? That's the thing we were just talking about. You already elect a politician who you can't control and you can't trust them, right? Unless you're a part of this thing. And this is, you know, this is how they sell it to us, right? Is that like, you don't have to concern yourself with it, right? You can go back to watching TV and don't stress about the contract, right? We will hammer it out for you. That's why you pay dues for. And that is the mistake, right? Because that is the kind of union that leads to ones that make deals with the boss, make deals with the Democrats, and leave the working class with nothing left to fight for, right? Because we don't see this thing as a tool for struggle, right? Rather, instead, we see this thing as somebody else trying to pick our pockets, right? So like, how do you push back against, you know, for the two of you, how do you create that kind of solidarity where people know that like the union is about the members and not about, you know, the union as some abstraction? Who wants to go?
2: I mean, I think it depends on the way that you practice your unionism, right?
0: Because
2: rubber meets the road. That's when you find out what you really believe. And so, yeah, as I'm sure with Stephanie, with us at the Hope Center, it's been a matter of getting people involved, making it clear the importance of everyone being at meetings, the importance of everybody's input.
0: Yeah.
2: And because I think, you know, a lot of people probably feel like, oh, I'm not qualified to do this. Well, you don't need to be qualified to do it. If you're a worker and you have grievances and you have ideas, as all workers do, I mean, workers are incredibly creative and intelligent and problem solvers. We do it every day on the job.
0: Right.
2: It's amazing. like what your fellow workers will come up with.
3: Yeah, no doubt.
2: And how they'll push. And so I think the way that you begin organizing democratically, making sure that there isn't a top-down power structure, and letting people know the union, we are the union. You know, that's almost cliche.
0: Yeah.
2: But that's the absolute truth.
1: Yeah. I've said that so
0: I've heard
1: many
0: her say
1: times.
0: It so many times.
1: So, and that's exactly the same thing. You know, this doesn't work if it's me. I'm not the decision maker for the group. So, like, that is a very important thing, is that sometimes you're a delegate. So you might have to go to something where one or two people are able to meet. Like, I mean, it would be unwieldy if your entire bargaining unit was in a room, for instance, meeting, I don't know, for a grievance.
2: Be kind of cool, though.
0: Yeah, I kind of like that, actually.
1: I mean, that would be cool. That's like Star Trek stuff.
0: Yeah, I like hanging out with my people, my fellow workers. I do it all the time, even outside of work.
1: Keeping an eye on the boss. And so you have to be a delegate, but you have to be trusted. And then transparent. No secrets. Yeah. Because that always seems deceptive. Oh, we didn't tell you because... No, none of that. We're just going to... Like, really, the problem is that people want to have good feelings. And they're like, well, this is... My boss is like a good person. And I often hear that. And I say, well, do good people tell you you can't take your PTO because there are not enough people to cover you?
0: Right.
1: Like, it's not your fault. But, like, do good people take jobs where they have to fire people? I don't mean like that. They might be a nice person in their outside life, but they're a real ish head when it comes to their actual job, and they could quit.
0: Oh. Right. And everybody makes a choice, right? Like, we all wake up and make choices. Like, I get, like, so this is the thing, the nature of class struggle also in, you know, helps us understand that, like, we are, you know, the working class. And so we're always in a precarious situation, right? So there's no, you know, when you realize that, you stop kowtowing to the boss and their rules a lot more, right? So, like, I guess one of the things I'm getting at is, like, you know, part of maybe why how you started this, Andrew, was that, like, you know, union curiosity and approval is on the rise. Sure. And I think the reason why it is that people are, like, they understand that they want this thing even though they don't know how to use it is because it signals to them all of these things, like, you know, dignity, right? There's community, right? Autonomy, right? The ability to say, like, you know what? Like, I don't want to spend all of my life working and using all these stupid tools that they make us use and learn. And, like, I would rather do other things with other people. And so, like, they're like, the union can do that, but how, right? And that's where we come in, right? So,
2: for sure. Yeah, yeah, yeah. So, I mean, I think one of the first things you do is you just start talking to your coworkers. So that's just like a purely human thing, right?
0: Yeah, right.
2: And as you begin to experience the job together, you start discovering grievances that you have at the workplace. And I think just about every workplace has them. But at the same time, a bad boss can be a really good organizer.
0: I spent,
2: you know, how many years at Hope Center, and we had an executive director that let us do our jobs. And, you know, I tried organizing when I first got there, and there was one person interested, and we had one meeting, and that was it, you know. but with the new regime that came in recently, it fired people up. And for me, I had the benefit of being with people that I had been with for years.
0: Yeah, that's right.
2: So that was a really big advantage. And we already had a family culture amongst ourselves. I don't mean we the business are the family. I mean, we the, like, workers, actually, we're the family. Yeah. And I think there are, what, like, you know, agitation. We talk about agitation. And so I think sometimes people, you know, you were talking about the good things people see with unions that they're drawn to.
0: Yeah.
2: But I think there's also all these, like, psychological obstacles, too.
0: Sure.
2: Because we're taught that you're just supposed to be an obedient worker.
0: Yeah.
2: We're taught that power is natural and the chain of command is natural. And
0: yeah, it feels good.
2: And it feels bad to cause problems, right?
0: Yeah.
2: And yet so many of us are going home every day with all of these workplace problems, with the anxiety, with the frustration, the sadness, the fear.
0: Yeah. The uncertainty.
2: Uncertainty.
0: Right. Yeah.
2: So, you know, you can either resign yourself to that, or you can become agitated and be honest with yourself. You know, try to remove some of that cognitive dissonance that the American myth and narrative creates.
0: Yeah.
2: And see, like, it's okay to be pissed off. I mean, angry.
0: Yeah.
2: It's okay to to feel like, you know, why am I being treated like this every day? It's okay to say I shouldn't be going home crying every day.
0: Right.
2: It's okay to say I should be able to spend time with my family. And so I think connecting these really practical dots and agitating coworkers, and then usually what you're going to find out is that there's like this set of shared grievances that you all have. And that's a really good place to start.
1: Yep.
0: Yeah. One of the best places to start is talking about wages, right? Talking about salary and wages, you know, like the boss, if they catch you doing it, they'll be like, you're not allowed to do that. And of course you are, but that will give you a good indication of like just how ingrained it is in us that like, you know, it's embarrassing. Oh my God, if I tell somebody, well, no, that's how you know you're getting exploited. How would you know if you don't talk to each other?
2: Yeah.
0: Sorry, what were you going to say, Steph?
1: Oh, I wasn't going to say anything, but I will.
0: I've never heard you. Yeah, come on.
1: I know, I'm never quiet. Yeah. So the one time I was in a meeting and my boss said, I just got done having a meeting with HR and salaried employees are really supposed to work 50 hours a week. And Obama was the president then, and he had just had an executive order that like reclassified salary. And so this is probably why the topic had been brought up. And I said, well, that sounds illegal. And are you asking us to work more than 40 hours a week? And she said, oh, no, no, no, no, no.
0: Right? Oh, no. Right.
1: And then
0: oh, God,
1: everyone
0: no.
1: after the meeting was like, thank goodness that you said something. And I always think of that as a motivator to always say something, because people are terrified to raise their voice at work for two reasons. One is that you need some basic fundamental human needs like housing, food, and clothing, and that comes from your labor, work, money. And two is your health care is tied to this job, a really Machiavellian strategy that has proved very lucrative, because I mean, who can go without it?
0: Right. I always say, like, if your healthcare was not tied to your employer, I've said this on the news hole 100 times. If your healthcare wasn't tied to your employer, would you continue to work for your boss?
1: Right.
0: Nope. And especially if you think about, if your healthcare wasn't tied to your employer and you could form unions everywhere, right? Think about how different American society would be and how different American capitalism would be.
1: So how do you move people from that fear? And that is the work that Andrew is talking about. Building community network. So at work, right? You spend a lot of time with these people, and maybe you can't stand the way that, you know, homie heats up tuna
0: in the microwave, come on.
1: It gets to be more endearing if you understand that they have to eat tuna because they have like a tuna deficiency, you know, like who knows, like you get to know the people.
0: That's a real thing.
1: Yes, it is.
0: Yeah,
1: and I've heard of it. I mean, this is a very common workplace complaint, like that people heat up stinky lunch, right?
0: Yeah.
1: So but it never used to irritate me when my friends would heat up stinky lunch. Only when those other people did, right?
0: Yeah.
1: So if there's no other people, if you are all working together, talking together, maybe you don't talk to everyone, but you talk to that person who talks to that person. This is how you can break that fear down. Because, you know, for instance, at our workplace, we were able to throw some money to the people who were terminated so that they don't lose their house or can eat and, you know, until they can, like, find something else. And so that wouldn't have happened a year ago, right? Then it's just a stranger at work. Oh, that really stinks. But working together and feeling that pain together unites you.
0: Yeah, and you take care of each other.
1: Right.
2: Yeah.
0: So, Andrew, what were you going to say?
2: No, I was going to just touch on that. And then I think on the flip side of that, you feel pain together. Then I think if you're able to create like social opportunity together and have fun together, that's kind of like where the two sides come together.
1: Yeah.
2: And that's also another really great way, you know, to organize, not even to, I guess, to organize your fellow workers, but just to, I don't, you know, why wouldn't you? Yeah. Why wouldn't you want to kick it with your homies?
0: Right. So this is the thing about organizing unions is like, it's once you realize what it's about, it no longer feels like work,
2: right?
0: It no longer feels like a chore. Instead, it feels like you're finally starting to live the way that you are supposed to live, right? Where you determine who you spend time with, right? Like you share these interests and you work together to improve conditions, not only for yourself, but for other people, especially those of us who work in, you know, the industries that are critical to our humanity, education, right? Healthcare, right? Mental health care, you know, things like sanitation, right? The important work that we do in our communities that are value producing for our, you know, for sustaining ourselves, sure. right? These are the ones that we, you know, I always think about, like, these are where we need the strongest unions, which is why Act 10, you know, for me is such a thorn in my side. I'm not going to, we ain't got time to talk about that. We might come back. We might come back to Act 10. I do it rant about it a little bit. It always comes back. But Angie, I wanted to ask you about how you came to the Milwaukee Area Labor Council. So maybe about how you came here and a little bit about what the council, you know, has been up to. Maybe if people are aware of it, say the last, you know, 7 to 10 years, like what has Malcolm been up to? And then, you know, we can talk about after that what the Education Committee and Outreach Committee is doing.
2: Sure. So I joined the Milwaukee Area Labor Council in November. Up until that point, most of my organizing and union activity had been with the industrial workers of the world. I was also, like I said, part of UFCW, both in Ohio and also in Wisconsin. Mm-hmm. And I worked at Hope Center, where we just organized. But in 2021, I actually went part-time, and I became a full-time student at the place that you teach, UWM. And I kind of, for me, it was a, how do I put it? It was a very, I'm grateful. Like, it was an amazing experience going back to school. Mm-hmm. It's something I had put off for years, wanted to do, was scared to do it. And I went back and did it, and it was fantastic. And it helped me grow. Like, it broadened my horizons. I grew a lot. And in some ways I kind of disengaged from my identity as a worker.
0: Yeah.
2: Interesting. Or maybe just grew, not disengaged, but grew to embrace different parts of me. My study wasn't particularly focused on labor. I studied history, and then I minored in American Indian Studies.
0: Mm-hmm.
2: So I had a lot of exposure to like North American indigenous cultures, which I found, you know, very broadening, beneficial, new lenses through which to look at the world.
0: Right.
2: And then I graduated. And once I graduated, that 4-year routine that was fantastic for my mental health was gone.
0: Yeah.
2: And I was thrown back on the job market, and I was picking up as many hours at Hope Center as I could. I got my substitute teaching license, and I subbed once, and I hated it. I was like, I can't do this.
0: Yeah.
2: And so there was a job posting part-time, 20 hours a week for education and organizing coordinator at Milwaukee Area Labor Council. Honestly, the only time I had ever been there prior was for a young workers committee meeting, probably like a decade before.
0: Mm-hmm.
2: But it was something that caught my attention. I was like, this is something I could do. And I could put my heart into it.
0: Yeah.
2: And plus, I was just trying to get a job.
0: Right.
2: Like, in all honesty. So I got, they responded to me. And I had 2 interviews. And I felt like both interviews went very well. And one interview, I was actually like 5 minutes late because I was caught in traffic coming from my other job. I had taken a job at Cambridge Hall in retail and food service.
0: Yeah.
2: So I was like, I'm so sorry, but there's traffic. I'll be there as soon as I can. And they were fine with it. So they hired me. I honestly, when it first started, I didn't know exactly what I was going to be doing. But over time, the first thing I did was we relaunched the Education Committee. That was kind of the first goal, because the Education Committee had been very much kind of run by the Young Workers Committee, along with some other people like Joe. You know, Don's been involved. You've been involved, Stephanie. But it had kind of fallen away, which what happens a lot in labor and in all activist circles is you tend to kind of get the same group of people that are willing to do everything.
0: Yeah.
2: So one of my goals has been to kind of broaden participation in the Education Committee, which I don't think I've been successful at yet. But you know what?
0: You got me in, though.
2: Yes. And that's, I mean, and I have a plaque on my wall that says I got Eric in. Yeah,
0: it wasn't. I'm an easy sell.
1: Yeah. By 100%.
0: Yeah. It's not hard to turn the household union, though. We flip very easily.
2: But we, you know, we do have, we have a handful of people that are consistently involved. We had a really excellent, so the goal of the education committee is to create a calendar of educational events for the year, because we want our affiliated unions to have educational events that they can count on, that their membership can count on. So for instance, in February, we did a 2-day steward training. Mm-hmm. Both the sessions were very well attended, very good stuff. We've done UAW 248 film screening for the historical marker that we are in the process of getting established on 70th and Greenfield in West Allis in honor of the Allis Chalmers workers.
1: Amazing.
2: That was standing room only.
0: Yep. Yeah, that was an amazing event. That was awesome.
2: So we basically want kind of like four standard trainings that we offer every year and then some rotating trainings throughout the year to supplement that. And then the second half of that is the organizing committee, which as a member of the Milwaukee Area Labor Council, I'm not part of a union per se where I can go out and organize on my own. My goal is to get our delegates to engage with rank and file members in order to build up a consciousness of organizing and an urgency for organizing.
0: Mm-hmm.
2: So we want our education committee to be a place where number one, we can offer support to our affiliated unions if they need turnout for a rally, if they need help with a membership drive, if they need people on a picket line. We want to have people that are available that are going to be there and offer solidarity.
0: Mm-hmm.
2: The second thing we want to do, which you know we're working on and have talked about, is becoming a resource for workers that don't know how to, you know, they want a union, but they don't even know what that means.
0: Yeah.
2: And we want to be kind of a first step. Where we can kind of provide those first steps for people in terms of giving them those first steps and how they can begin organizing and their coworkers together, you know, because you don't have to wait for organizer Jesus to come.
0: Yep.
2: You can start the work yourself, but then also provide resources where they can connect with affiliated unions that are appropriate for their industry or their job category. And then one thing that I want to do that I think is really important is every meeting having an educational aspect where somebody that has been involved in an organizing campaign, whether it was successful or not successful, whatever that means, can come and share their experiences so that we can get real feedback and real dialogue about people that have actually gone in and done the work and can tell you, here are the things that absolutely failed. Here are the things that were successful. Here's my experience organizing a retail store. Here's my experience organizing a medical facility. Because, you know, the way that you organize is going to be dependent on your industry, your workplace. There's a lot of different variables. So trying to create and the education and organizing go together. Yeah.
0: Yeah.
2: Kind of like you quoted the Wisconsin Historical Society, right? Knowledge is a weapon. So,
0: yeah.
1: Yeah.
2: We're trying to provide tools and weapons in the class war.
1: Right.
0: So what is the first step?
1: You know, the first step is literally just talking to one coworker.
0: Not matter the outreach committee or the education committee.
1: Yeah. I don't understand your question. But
0: so like, I'll phrase it in a better way. That was my mistake. Yeah. So like, I'm curious about what the first steps for the outreach committee is going to be, right? Like, what is the model? Because like, I know, you know, part of this is replicating the emergency workplace organizing committee model for like, hey, you don't really know what you need yet. Like, this is somewhere to come talk, right? This is somewhere to come and get your questions maybe answered, right? So like a kind of local version of that, right? So like, where do we start? I mean, I wasn't asking like, tell me where. I'm like curious about where, like, what are our first steps for this? Yeah, go ahead.
2: Yeah.
1: I think that people who are in unions, so
0: currently,
1: union members, are valuable. So we already reach out to these people. They get union communication. So are you in a union? Yes, you're getting this union newsletter. Is your child? Is your partner? Why aren't they in a union? Do they want to be in a union? And then talking about like some union basics. So I know this seems really simple, but what is a union is a really common question because it isn't a group of people that come in and do stuff for you. You have to be involved. Otherwise, your union is pointless, right?
0: So how did you educate the workers at Rogers about this?
1: One by one. And when we couldn't meet one by one, we got creative. So we wanted to make things, like, we wanted to keep

0: In the early stages, if they find out, so like talking about step by step what to do at each week, we were going week by week. And like Andrew said, every meeting is an organizing meeting. Every meeting is an educational meeting. So it's not enough to say like, you know, unions can help you get more money. You also have to talk about why do you need to be involved in the union, and how does it help more broadly in our community? Yeah. How do unions help us fight back against fascism that people are feeling? And that really is a pretty uniting message too, I think.
1: Yeah, it does resonate.
0: Yeah.
1: I think of like, you know, when I like the wages, right? Like that's such another frustration where I'm like, you know what? Most people would take time, right? They're like, I want to not have to work as much. Right. Like, and so instead of fighting for more money all the time, right. Or not, I mean, you know, that's fine. But like, you know, also I think that we should be thinking about unions for fighting for time. This is of course what the 8-hour workday was about, right? It was not just about, you know, it wasn't necessarily about fair wages, but our struggles are about ourselves, right? Our time away from work, our time to be humans with the people that we choose, doing activities of our own desire, right? And so the boss is never going to let you have that time. You are going to have to struggle for it. And that also includes, you know, this is what I talk about on the news whole a lot. It also includes taking real steps to stop the boss that is your phone, that is your media, that is the one that you give a bunch of data and time and labor and clicks and likes and shares to, right? That generates profit. So you go home from your daytime job and you go home and you sit on your media and you're instead producing profit for a different group of bosses, right? So like that's the time when you need to be out with other human beings, right? Doing stuff, meeting with them face to face, right? Like, and figuring out ways to get more of that time for yourself, right? So that we can take care of each other.
2: Yeah. So jumping on what you're saying, and as Stefan, you were talking, and as what you said, power, right? It's about power. Mm-hmm. And I think that is one of the biggest ways I was able to reach my coworkers at the Hope Center campaign.
1: Yeah.
2: Is first of all, understanding that, you know, do we want material changes and benefits? Of course we do. But ultimately, we want power over our jobs.
1: Yeah.
2: And, you know, one thing that we talked about was who runs our programs? Who makes Hope Center run? Who's made Hope Center run for the last 5, 10, 15 years? We've made Hope Center run. Mm-hmm. Nobody knows our jobs better than us. Nobody knows how to do our jobs better than us. Nobody knows how to interact with our guests better than us. Because we have a lot of different guests, and there are 10,000 different ways that you learn how to interact with people to make things the best that they can be. And so to tell, and it's liberating. Like, that's probably one of the best things about when you're organizing. Yeah. Is like telling your coworkers, like, you are powerful.
1: Yeah.
2: Like, you are doing this, and like watching it dawn on them. And so, like you said, mm-hmm. right? I love it. Like, get creative about your demands, you know, because what you're doing when you are becoming the union, when you are organizing a union, is, yeah, you're not just fighting for wages. You're not just fighting for benefits. You're fighting for power on your job, where you can start making decisions. You can exercise autonomy.
1: Yeah.
2: Right? And that's where it's at.
1: Yeah. So like, well, a lot of my labor education came from, being a working class kid and then trying to start a union when I was 18 and getting fired foolishly. But then like learning, like I went to university and then I loved it and I never wanted to leave. Yes. And so when I was doing my doctoral work and I learned about a subfield of Marxism called autonomism. And one of the major arguments of the autonomous Marxists is that like human beings have, for whatever reason, this innate resistance to the organization of oppression, right? Like we're never, it's not in our nature to live that way. We're always going, like fascism is the attempt to like reorganize us into ways that suppresses us so that, you know, we're not so wild, right?
2: Dehumanization, but, central to fascism.
1: Exactly, right. It's the dehumanization of people, right? And so like, and these scholars essentially argue that will never work. Like we will always find ways to resist. And I always find that a very comforting thought to know that like, it's, I believe it, right? Because it always felt true to me that like there's, and I know this is true for her because she's waiting to talk, right? That there's something in our core that's an injustice, right? When you recognize that like, this is unfair, right? I shouldn't have to work this way. way, right? Like I shouldn't have to, you know, there shouldn't be men who get to tell me what to do and can look at me and touch me because they're the boss and they can get away with this because you're young, or like my dad growing up working two jobs and still.

0: having the lights cut off all the time and like working hard and like not drinking and not womanizing and just like couldn't afford to, you know, keep things together, right? That was an injustice and an unfair that I couldn't overcome. I couldn't ever live, you know, without it, right? And so like how do we get people to believe that they can do something about it, right? Like this, I think, is where we remain sort of stuck. I know that I think in one way, getting people to enjoy organizing or being with other people in community is actually the thing that seems to be working, yeah. Right? And so I'm curious about your thoughts on that. Anyone want to go?
1: I'll talk about community because yeah. It is the cure to what ails you, right? So
0: certainly.
1: If you are feeling isolated, if you are feeling lonely, that is normal. Like this is an alienating, isolating world in which you work too much and then you're exhausted. So you can't tend the gardens that you need to tend to have a rich and fulfilling life after work. So why not make a rich and fulfilling garden right there at work?
2: Yeah, that's
1: until
2: right.
1: Until you can power and, you know, like you're on par with management. So you squish that hierarchy. Management isn't lording your time over you. Instead, you are saying, I'm going to use my time how I want. And that is organizing with these people at work. And now that that's done, now I have more time and I'm going to go hang out in my underwater basket weaving community or whatever else you want to do. And this is another thing that really motivated my coworkers was it's restorative to be in community. It is not exhausting if you're organizing with the right people. Sometimes you find that, you know, you're the odd person out, move along, right? That's like in the sociocracy kind of idea. If you are constantly, you know, and
0: the only one, yeah.
1: And that maybe isn't the group for you. They're doing something different. Go find a community where you feel comfortable. And one thing that prevents people from doing that is the same thing that prevents them from, you know, taking the leap at work is fear, right? And you really have to understand that it's necessary. You have to be a little courageous. You have to get over that initial hump. But then when you find even one other person is there with you, it's way less, you're way less fearful, way less intimidating. And then here comes person number three. Now you're a posse. Right? You're going to be able to feel better, like strength in numbers. And it's true, right? We know this to be true. And so working in our best interest feels good.
0: Yeah. So let's say you're a worker. Let's say you're working in retail or food service and you're being exploited right now. And you're hearing this show because, you know, it's you live in River West, let's say. What should they do? Right? If they're like, I don't know where to start, right? Like, how can we help them, right? Where does Malk fit into this model, right? Like, go ahead.
2: Yep, so that's exactly, like, you know, one of our missions is to reach those people. And we've recently, I met this guy, Eric. you may have heard of him.
0: Yeah.
2: And we started discussing some really good ideas that could be for the future. Mm-hmm. But for right now, what I would suggest is MilwaukeeLabor.org is the Milwaukee Area Labor Council's website. We have a how to form a union section that is it's concise where people can see what the first steps are to organizing, which are things that we've talked about here. They can also connect with us. Mm-hmm. You could email organize@milwaukeelabor.org. That's my email. And we could email each other. We could talk on the phone and we could get the ball rolling that way. That would probably be the best way to do it.
0: Mm-hmm. Excellent.
2: Yeah.
1: And definitely start by getting that Ewok book.
0: Yeah.
1: So Ewok is 55 pages. And for your listeners who don't know what Ewok is, it is the Emergency Workplace Organizing Committee that was born out of the UE Union and the big DSA. And now it's kind of its own thing. So it was born from COVID and now it has, grown, but they really help. And one way that they help is they give you an actual guideline, like a step-by-step playbook and lots of resources. So you read some of the book and then there's a little video that goes along with it. Or they'll hold a meeting with you if you really want. But locally, there's lots of resources inside the labor community. And I think that, you know, each one teach one is a good way, right? Once you have reached out to a coworker and talk about it, tell somebody else. Because, I mean, with union density in Wisconsin being under 10%, I think is like 6%. I don't even
2: private
1: remember.
2: Private sector is 6. Yeah, total
1: it's
2: 6%.
1: Is around 10. Yeah. Mm-hmm. It's wild. And with... here it comes, Act 10. We really need to move more workers to organize smaller workplaces.
2: Yes.
1: When a big union sees your 30-member workplace, are they going to spend their members' money to send an organizer for you 30? The answer to that question is just no. And it's not because they're mean and nasty. It's because union density is low. They just can't afford it.
0: This was the design of the legislation to union bust, was to make this not possible.
1: Correct. So you have to do some of the legwork, unfortunately. I mean, ideally, we'll get such big union density that we can hire everybody. We'll just be like, everyone's an organizer.
0: Oprah, you know? You get an organizer and you get an organizer.
1: Until we get to
0: that's
1: that
0: my dream.
1: Utopia.
2: That's amazing. Look under your chair. It's an organizer. Yeah.
0: Go like, home to your house.
2: There the whole time.
0: There's an organizer in your garage at home.
1: He's just making
0: he lives
1: unions.
0: There, yeah.
1: Yeah.
0: Okay. Well, just making unions in your garage and elsewhere.
1: So, you know, I mean, just move past fear.
2: Yeah.
1: Find a friend, and it might go nowhere, but maybe it does.
2: Yep. And can I say too?
0: Yeah.
2: One thing I was thinking earlier, it might go nowhere, and if you are probably consistently organizing, you're going to have that experience as much as the more victorious side of things.
0: Yeah.
2: The other thing I would say is that organizing is a marathon and not a sprint.
0: Yeah.
2: And I think. I'll add one more thing to it. You're not alone.
0: Right. Yeah.
2: Right? So a super organizer is never going to be the key to making it happen. A good organizer can make a difference, but at the end of the day, it is going to be the group of coworkers that are passionate about organizing and moving in this direction.
0: Yeah, that's so true.
2: And I think it's like, I know for me, just being in this position since November, I often remind myself this isn't on you, which is liberating.
0: Yeah.
1: Right.
2: Because, you know, you grow up to think like you are going to be the difference maker. You are going to be this or that, you know, or we are taught to love the superstars, the movie stars and the athletes and, you know, and, but that's not real life. Mm-hmm. Right.
0: Right.
2: And so I think understanding that there's going to be defeats, understanding that it takes time to organize, and understanding that you're not alone, it's not all on your shoulders. Those are three very liberating things going into organizing.
0: Yeah.
1: Yeah, you can only do what you have capacity to do. And one of the big surprises for new organizers or people who are trying to form a union is they're very surprised when they, for instance, send out an email and nobody responds.
2: Nobody
1: right?
2: ever responds.
1: And,
0: nobody.
1: And then you're like, well, that's shallow organizing. You have to go talk to the person. They need to see you.
2: Yeah.
1: And they're like, well, I could reach all 20 people with one email. And you're like, but you reach no one, right? So, or they'll have an event and out of 50 people, 5 come. And they think that's a failure. That's great.
0: Yeah,
1: if
0: that's success.
1: If one person comes, that's a success.
2: Yeah.
1: And so, like, having realistic expectations about capacity and understanding that most people out here just doing the best they can with the tools they have.
2: Yeah.
1: So, you know, if somebody can't come on a Wednesday, maybe moving the meeting, make it as accessible as possible.
2: Mm-hmm.
1: So one thing that we tried to do was lower the barrier to people coming to meetings in person. So we had them close to our workplace, and we really tried to use some union halls. But, you know, like, their staff wants to go home, which is fair. Like, whoever's in the office is like, I'm not.
0: It's Andrew.
1: Until 8. Yeah, right. Exactly.
0: The labor council.
1: So that's
2: it's usually me there at 8. Yeah. Yeah.
1: People were like, yeah, so I could do it once. And I'm like, oh, we're kind of looking for an every Monday kind of thing or every Wednesday. And so we just had it at someone's house. And that is another thing. Like, you have to get close to people because you're going to be talking about really scary things. Feelings are going to be involved. And you know that old workplace trope of like, bring your best self and leave your emotions at the door. That's not possible.
0: No.
1: Yeah. You are a whole person.
2: Yeah.
1: So bring your whole person to someone's house, talk about these things week after week. You just it just gets easier over over that time. And then you're more willing to put something on the line for what you all, what would benefit the most people.
2: Yeah.
0: Right. I mean, so, you know, I always say on the news hole that education and news are simultaneous events, right? Like the way, like news is not supposed to leave you feeling, you know, dejected or depressed. It's supposed to say like, here's something that happened recently and here's what that thing means, right? Like,
2: it's a very Marxist analysis.
0: It is. Yeah. I mean, again, this is how I was trained. But I also find like as a media critic that too much of our journalism is focused on like bearing witness to suffering or like spreading news and awareness, right? And like part of this is getting people to understand that like you're not going to get people organized with the union with email, right? People are not like, as you both mentioned, right? Like that this, and it's somewhat difficult to convince people, but this just becomes the way that you live.
1: Right.
0: Right. Like you, once you learn that, like, this is the nature of all of our jobs and by extension, all of our lives here, then if it never changes, then you can never stop. Right. Or you never feel like you can. Pardon me. I'm battling a cold.
2: Yeah.
0: You never feel like you're able to stop that that struggle because that struggle is perpetual, right? But then you have to find a way to live this way. Yeah. And that's when you find that the community of people around you are actually very supportive, right? That you're like, yeah. Oh, I don't feel so alone. Like I can go talk to these people and we can all talk about how scared we are about things like climate change and runaway capitalism, right? Like because we don't have to pretend that we're going to talk about a TV show instead so that we don't have to talk about the scary stuff, right? Like we don't have to talk about the fact that like we feel alienated from our, you know, from our family and from our communities because we don't get to do the things that we want to do and that we're going to spend time actively working towards those goals, right? So like to me, there's an element of this that is, you know, I'm running out of time now, but like I'm worried about like UWM, you know, the issue there is like there's a bunch of professors there that have it pretty good. Right, who have legislation that protects their jobs, right. And so their connection to class struggle just isn't the same. Like I can't do, you know, what Steph did with the nurses, right? Where they're struggling under these really terrible conditions. Like we're far more alienated. So I mean, this is kind of a lamentation about like where I am in my organizing and trying to do something at UWM. I kind of got off on a tangent there, but you were looking like you had something to say.
2: I was just gonna plug meetings before time's up.
0: Yeah, when are the meetings? Honestly. Yeah, we do have a 1 minute.
1: So if you're listening to this after May 23rd, check the website.
2: Yes. Yeah. Yeah. So third Thursday of the month. That makes it the easiest. Education committee right now is every third Thursday of the month at 5:30 at 633 South Holly Road. And then every other month we have the organizing committee meeting right after that at 6:30. And we were talking to non-union people interested in unions. This is for all union members, rank and file. Come to the meetings.
1: Yeah.
0: Yeah, if you're in a union, come get involved, right? Like bring that knowledge, learn something, help build this worker power in Milwaukee.
1: Yeah, help someone out. And yeah, this is, I was going to say, like, let's not end on a low note about like complaining about your peers.
0: Yeah, complaining about the media.
1: Typical. Shakes your fist at the cloud, you know, like that Simpsons meme. Instead, let's say, if you have questions about how to form a union, reach out. We can help. It's scary, but worth it.
2: Yeah.
1: And, you know, you're going to be hanging out with a bunch of cool people.
0: That's right.
1: You'll definitely meet us in person, and I will give you an autograph.
0: Wow. That's your pitch? Okay. Well,
2: Stephanie will sign your Ewok book.
1: Yeah?
0: Yeah.
1: She will do that. I mean, the person who wrote it would probably be upset, and she is very smart, by the way.
0: Oh, sorry. We got to go. We're going to be out of time here.
1: Okay.
0: Bye.
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0: Okay, this is The Grass is Greener on WRSW 104.1 FM in Milwaukee. I am the host of the program, Gary Grass, with me is my co-host, Vivek Reneau.
1: Hi, and today we're pleased to have Gloria Lavriva. She is an activist with the Hatwe Project. It's a Cuban-American medical relief project, and she's here to tell us about what is going on in Cuba and discuss what our government might be up to in what they may be up to.
0: It's early in the morning for us, so.
2: Thank you all. Yes, I appreciate hearing from you. It's been a long time since we've talked, but I'm glad to hear from Milwaukee. I think everybody who has any concern about the continued aggression by the Trump administration against Iran, Venezuela, and of course Cuba, is watching the news and seeing and wondering what is going to happen with Cuba. Trump last Thursday expressed that he and Rubio believe that a military action must take place with Cuba because Cuba has not agreed to the U.S. demands. Basically, the demands of the U.S. are to surrender the revolution by returning the property that the U.S. believes belongs to U.S. corporations, by surrendering the media so that the U.S. has access to Cuba's media resources, and a whole slew of things, but it basically is surrender to the United States after so many dozens of years, certainly over 100, of U.S. wanting to take possession of Cuba. And it's a very dangerous time. Last week, at the same time that Trump was saying that military action will be necessary, the governor of Puerto Rico said that she was very happy that Puerto Rico had taken part in military support, since it is occupied by the United States, military support for the kidnapping of President Maduro in Venezuela and the killing of 32 Cuban security that was trying to protect Maduro and many other Venezuelans who died in the U.S. assault. So now, even though apparently last night the United States was bombing Iran again in southern Iran as a renewed new threat to the country, the U.S., we believe, is planning any day to wage an assault on Cuba. Now, the U.S. knows it is not possible at all to have U.S. troops land and put their boots on the ground in the land of Cuba, except for that territory called Guantanamo, the naval base of the United States, which it has occupied since 1898, illegally now, and which the U.S. has military assets there, soldiers and military, equipment. So this is something that people need to understand, that 47 square miles of Cuban soil is occupied by the U.S. military. And we demand its removal immediately, not just the closing of those tortuous, horrible prisons that the U.S. employed since 9/11. But anyway, the fact that the Puerto Rican governor was on radio boasting of her country's role against Venezuela and saying that this week an attack will come against Cuba. Nothing is certain and nothing is guaranteed. But what we do know is that the actions of the people of the world are essential. And that's why this coming weekend, many organizations in the U.S. who do Cuba solidarity work and also peace activists are calling for demonstrations, including San Francisco, where I am. On Saturday, there'll be a call for the public to come and say, no war on Cuba, lift the U.S. blockade.
0: So, I mean, okay, let's kind of rewind a little bit, because, I mean, obviously if the U.S. attacks Cuba now, I mean, it would be a massive escalation, but it's not as if the United States is doing nothing to Cuba currently. I mean, we've seen this pattern before where we will sanction the country in order to weaken it, let those spend a few years to take effect. In this case, the United States obviously has had Cuba under some form of sanctions now for almost 60 years, or more than 60 years, 60 however many years now. But it's ratcheted up those sanctions dramatically just in the last several months. And, I mean, we've been seeing reports from Cuba how, I mean, remittances down 71% and tourism revenue down 87% and this down so much, and, you know, having to bring in, 60,000 tons of rice from China. So it sounds like Cuba is very weak now, not divided in the way Venezuela was, so maybe with some capacity to resist, but still just completely out of fuel. It sounds like it's really bad there. So tell us what we could expect if there was an attack.
2: You have really described it, Gary, and I appreciate that. As you said, it's very true. at any time in recent history that the U.S. has decided to wage war against a country for the resources or to overturn a country that it doesn't agree with because it's independent. The U.S. works to employ sanctions, which isn't a euphemism for genocide. The sanctions are designed to weaken the people of the country, deny them the essentials for civilian life and for defense. In the case of Cuba, the enhanced blockade, which is 64 years old, but the enhanced blockade began at the very end of the first Trump administration. He had passed and signed 254 measures against Cuba, economic measures, too many to list. But the main one was declaring Cuba a state sponsor of terrorism, which is totally outrageous because Cuba is a victim of US terrorism. But the state sponsor of terrorism label that's only used by the US and only used against three other countries is that it denies Cuba the right to use its hard currency because it must have hard currency to trade with the world. It is not allowed to deposit its money into any of the 11,200 banks in the world that fall under, that operate under the SWIFT system. The SWIFT system is an international banking mechanism that allows countries to compare their currencies on a daily basis and, like, say that they will deposit this much money in lira and then buy something from US and US dollars, and the equivalents are matched, and then the country can buy. Cuba is not allowed to participate in any of those 11,200 banks, which is almost everyone. So it has to find other means to bring goods in. But that designation has said that, for example, during the whole term of Biden and the last year and a half of Trump, that Cuba has not been able to import any raw material for medicine production. Cuba has a very famous pharmaceutical industry, a healthcare industry where the people have the lowest infant mortality rate in the world. And in the US, certainly, it reached a low of 4 deaths per 10,000 births, or I think it's 1,000. Anyway, the number was 4, and very sadly, it has gone up to 10 in the last few years because of this designation and because of the Trump tightening in these last year and a half. In particular, the January 29 designation or the threat by the US that no country could any longer import oil to Cuba. Venezuela for several years had been importing on a regular basis oil in exchange for the 20,000 plus doctors that are Cuban who operate in Venezuela providing free health care. It's genocide. It's murdering people. And now there's an article today, for example, in Counterpunch, of an anonymous doctor in Cuba who says, "I cannot give my name because I fear that the people of Cuba and my loved ones will be affected if I mention my name." And he goes over these horrifying stories of children and adults dying because they didn't have a basic medication. Because of lack of transport, there is no more oil or no more gasoline in the country. I just was there for May Day. I wasn't there for that holiday. I was there to deliver a lot of cancer medications that our project delivers. But we were there for a week, and every day there was less oil, less gas. And the only reason it was oil and gas at that time was because Russia had, in the middle of April, delivered 700,000 barrels of oil, which they processed immediately in Cuba and provided some gasoline for the more essential transport. Now there is none. And as of June 17, unless another ship comes from a country that defies the US, there will be zero, not one drop of fuel in the country. The 8 thermoelectric power plants of Cuba that run the electricity for the whole country will be shut down. The last time they were shut down completely, wholly completely, for 5 days was 2 years ago. And this is an absolute crime. Imagine right now in Cuba, it's very hot and very humid. And the mosquito is proliferating everywhere. Last fall, there was a chikungunya. It's a disease called chikungunya spread by mosquito, and it debilitates people for months at a time. What it does is it creates swelling of the arms and legs, the hands, wrist, for months at a time for people. And there's no insect repellent. There's no mosquito netting, no fans or air conditioning to keep the mosquitoes away. So therefore, the people are complete vulnerable and victim of the mosquito that's going to proliferate this summer. And so people
1: Sounds
2: will die.
1: terrible.
2: It's people will die.
1: Yeah, that sounds terrible. I assume that it's also very difficult for anyone who has some kind of dialysis or something that they need to have, or if your child was just born and is a very,
0: Incubator.
1: incubator, that might not have the fuel to run.
2: Exactly. Now, one thing that positive thing that's happening is that China has provided several thousand solar power batteries with along with solar panels with about 2,000 watts. It's not very much, but it helps run, let's say, an incubator for several hours. It provides some help to the polyclinics and hospitals. The People's
1: Can you
2: Forum.
1: explain the clinics? Because they are really amazing.
2: Oh yeah. Well, the Cuban system has three levels. One is the family doctor who is in the neighborhoods. There are many thousands who live and work in the neighborhoods of Cuba. People can go there night or day if they have a problem. If the doctor determines that the person needs more care, then they send them to a polyclinic. They have to be referred by a polyclinic, and those are a secondary level where you can get a limb that's broken or fractured, you can get that fixed. You can get all kinds of medical care, but for hospitalization and urgency is the third level, which is a hospital. All of the levels of healthcare are very affected. There are many doctors' offices where people say, "I don't even go. There's no medicine at all." Now, preventive care, a doctor examining you, diagnosing you, that can still happen, but they have their hands tied. The hospitals are where we go. The Hatway Project, which began 2 years ago to deliver cancer medications for children, we have been delivering now about $300,000 worth of medicine in 2 years. And the need is much greater than we can provide, but we have, our medicine has saved lives because of very dedicated Cuban doctors and nurses. They are remarkable. We had one doctor say at the Juan Manuel Marquez Senior Hospital in Havana, he said that one day they had a blackout and they had a young patient, a young adult, adolescent, who had to be taken to the 7th floor from the entry of the emergency, and they had to carry him up the stairs of 7 flights. He said, "But we do it." The now, as far as dialysis and the chronic care that people need, especially hemodialysis, because you have to go in 3 times a week, it's great suffering, and you can die without it. Is that they were having for a while in the last a few months ago? They were having people stay at the hospitals, basically. Live at the hospital Monday through Friday and go home on the weekends so you can be home and come back in because of lack of gas. Now they have some electric ambulances that they have been able to get where they're transporting people for those trips. But this is if you have electricity to charge those batteries. And when you have no electricity, as we've described, that there will soon be nothing except maybe what's in the larger solar parks that Cuba has installed thanks to China. But you're talking about a small percentage of care. There's a Counterpunch article this morning of an anonymous Cuban doctor who said, "I cannot give my name because I have to protect my family and the people of Cuba from U.S. punishment." And he says that he describes people dying because there was no transport to bring in oxygen or other needed equipment for the person from another area. There is no more transport. So the president, about 3 months ago, told the population, everybody will have to rely on food supply from their locality. No more truck transport, no more eggs brought in from somewhere else, no more milk transported by truck. You have to grow and find your own food. And this is a country, the country is being portrayed by Trump, Rubio, and also the US media, in particular the New York Times, that liberal establishment. They have been doing this terrible coverage where yesterday, Sunday, they go, "Oh, Cubans are now cooking with wood and coal." Yeah, but why don't you mention they don't have oil because of the blockade? Why don't you mention this? And instead they go, "Well, people are saying it's a failed state." Oh, and then we did another poll, they go, that shows that up to 40% of the people say anything, even US intervention, which is completely false. Anybody who's been in Cuba, anybody who talks to Cuba knows that the vast, overwhelming majority says, "We reject any interference in our country." Now people are exhausted. People are exhausted. Please, for a minute or tonight, think of being in hot weather. Your apartment is even hotter during the night because the sun bore down on the building. You had no way to cool the walls off. You have no ventilation. You're like sweating in this heat. Mosquitoes, no escape from it. There's no place. There's no refuge or room that you can go into, no library, no public place that has air conditioning where you can cool down. You're just hot. And the food is very scarce now because of the US blockade. I will say this. There are people, older people now, and younger people, going into dumpsters looking for food because the government does not have the resources anymore. When you talk about a total blackout and lack of electricity transport, the lack of access to international banks, the lack of ability to export goods and sell them and receive the money and buy civilian needs, medicine, school books, anything, then you're talking about grinding the people down into the ground. And yet they resist. I'm getting calls, emails from my friends who say, you know, Gloria, it's really hell right now, but we will never give in and we're ready to die. 10 million people. Incredible.
0: I mean, there's, it seems like there are alternative things that are being built around the world, so you don't need to use SWIFT necessarily, right? I mean, Russia's been banned from SWIFT, but Russia's a huge country with a huge internal economy. It's right next to China, right? China, you know, they have the Shanghai Cooperation Organization, they've got the Mir card, they've got all these structures that are being built up now. But I think, you know, Cuba seems like its great misfortune is that it's not sitting off the coast of China, it's sitting off the coast of the United States. And you know, it just is not getting what it needs from Russia and China and these alternative systems. You know, it has to deal with whatever it can get from, you know, it still gets a little bit from those countries. It gets a little bit from Mexico. Uruguay is sending something. Some African countries are sending some stuff back after all the good work that Cuba did for Africa. But it's just so little compared to the need. And it's just terrible.
2: Yes, Cuba's
1: The
2: not
1: U.S.
2: close to China.
1: can stop those who wish to send things. I mean,
2: Pardon?
1: right? It's
2: I didn't hear you. I'm sorry about that. What'd you
1: I
2: say?
1: said the U.S. can stop, can block anyone trying to send aid. Those countries who may wish to send something, like say Mexico or something.
2: Oh, yeah. You know, Mexico isn't sending oil anymore. It was Mexico and Venezuela that were keeping Cuba afloat with the oil. And with a threat on January 29 by Trump that anyone who does will be subject to sanctions and, let's say, even worse, maybe military attack. Keep in mind that the US, from time to time, keeps bombing and killing fishers or people in small boats surrounding Venezuela. Now, China isn't near, I mean, Cuba is not near China or Russia, but it's very close to Venezuela. And yet, that access to the oil, which on which it depended on for several years in exchange for Cuban doctors, it's blockaded now by the US, by the naval power. Air and naval power of the US that will kill Venezuelan leaders, that will kill more fishers, that is keeping the oil. Not one drop has left Venezuela for Cuba in many months. Mexico as well. Although Mexico is helping with other things, other countries, like for example, you mentioned, Gary, that 60,000 tons of rice are on its way to Cuba. I think 15,000 tons
0: Yeah,
2: this weekend.
0: the first quarter has
2: 60,000
0: arrived. Yeah.
2: 60,000 is a lot of rice, but a country cannot depend on just having solidarity shipments. And how long will those go on? Russia is also, as you know, in a 4-year-long war that's getting more intense because the US is allowing Ukraine to use long-range missiles. Drones are now hitting Moscow. It's an existential war that Russia is having to wage in order to survive because the US definitely has its sights on China and Russia. And so it's got its hands tied. I really believe that if it weren't for this aggression in Ukraine, that Russia would be doing much more for Cuba, much more. They have a great sense of solidarity. The Russian people love Cuba, and it's one of the favorite places for tourism. There's no more flights from Russia now because the planes can't go that long without fuel. And they can't stop in Puerto Rico or Dominican Republic because those countries are being very favorable to the US. So Russian tourists, a big source of income, they're not coming anymore. Canadian Airlines canceled. The Ecuadorian and the Costa Rican governments expelled the Cuban ambassadors. That has never happened before. This is the hostility and the enormous pressure that the country, US has waged on Latin American governments. Several of them have now expelled Cuban doctors, which was a big source of income, hundreds of millions of dollars of income for the services that those doctors provided in exchange for money that came into the Cuban health system to buy medicine. And 25% of that money came into to the doctors in the form of foreign currency, which is much more than they make in their homes. But it was also a way to have both the solidarity by Cuban doctors in those countries, as well as being able to improve their economic lot. When they come home, you buy a refrigerator, you buy a stove, you get some things of comfort for the 5 years that you live in another country. So we are talking about the US blockade of 64 years is not just symbolic. A whole array of measures have been waged against Cuba to try to overthrow the revolution. They've never been able to But now the US empire, Democrat, Republican, Pentagon, billionaire class, they feel this is now the time. And that's why the New York Times is portraying their view like, y'all can't manage your own country. We need to do it for you. The old, imperialist attitude toward the third world. But Cuba, we have to remember that during the COVID crisis in the second year, Cuba developed and produced its own vaccines against COVID, which
1: That was impressive,
2: completely
1: yeah.
2: covered the population. Everyone was vaccinated, and the incidence of death is practically zero. Solidarity was needed because millions of syringes were brought in by donations because Cuba could not import any. So organizations like ours brought those syringes. Now, everyone in the progressive movement of the US is quite concerned for Cuba, and there will be demonstrations around the country. The National Network on Cuba has a group of organizations that are forming in preparation. The Answer Coalition, to which I belong also, answercoalition.org, will be having a list of cities in the calendar and where the protests will take place if there is an attack. And for example, in San Francisco, there will be a demonstration this coming Sunday, and other people are planning them as well. But you can get information from the National Network on Cuba for now. And if people want to donate or help in another way from medicine to Cuba, life-saving medicine, you can contact us at info@hatueproject.org. Hatue is H-A-T as in Tom, U-E-Y, project.org. And we owe it to Cuba for everything they've done for the world, from helping free the South African people from apartheid and to prevent or to defeat the invasion by South Africa into Angola, all the things that they've done, the 100,000 plus doctors who've cured people around the world. Cuba is an example for humanity.
1: You had mentioned that Cuba has U.S. There is, the Guantanamo Bay, and that has U.S. Troops, U.S.
0: Yeah, I mean, we've got bases and equipment there. I don't know what we all have there, but
2: And a prison. Right.
0: yeah.
1: And I mean, do you anticipate that that is the way that the U.S. will actually attack?
2: No, I really think that. Look at the style of war of the US in recent wars, bombing from
1: Right.
2: above, missiles, the missiles like the disgusting name of bunker boss busters, bunker busters, these high-powered, high-kiloton weapons that break the ground, and then another weapon that comes in and destroys whatever's underneath for anyone who might be sheltering. What they did with Maduro, they're bragging that maybe they could do it with Raul Castro. His indictment is
0: Right.
2: really outrageous. Raul Castro is a 94-year-old man that, when he was 22 years old in 1953, along with his brother, the historic leader of the revolution, Fidel Castro, a 22-year-old man took on the dictatorship of Batista. Batista, who was supported by the US, who in 7 years of his dictatorship killed 20,000 Cubans brutally, massacring peasants and workers. And Raul Castro has been, he's very highly regarded in Cuba as the general. He's called the general of the army because he was the head of the defense forces for many years. He's retired now. But before he retired in 2018, he said, "I will always keep my foot in the stirrup of my horse, ready to fight if needed." And he's taken that position now. When I was in Cuba on May Day this year, it was 500,000 people, even without transport to bring people to the demonstration. Demonstrations were held locally, but the 500,000 who marched were very highly spirited. That's a lot of people for Havana
1: Oh, yeah.
2: without transport. And we were able to see Raul Castro. He was side by side with Ramon Machado Ventura, another general, another commander of the war of the 1950s against Batista. And they were both walking, these 90-year-old men,
1: So
2: walking
1: they were
2: hand in
1: walking
2: hand.
1: with the crowd.
2: Yeah, walking with the crowd, leading the crowd for a short distance, but walking to support each other while they were walking because they're
1: Wow.
2: old.
1: Yeah.
2: And this is, it's not just because he's old, it's because the US wants to wipe out any semblance of the history of the revolution, including their leaders. Now they're saying, they used to always say, "Oh, Castro, as long as he's around, there's no democracy." Well, now Fidel Castro's gone. Raul Castro's no longer president. Miguel Díaz-Canel is now president, but the Times again has had articles saying, "Oh, the Castro dynasty still exists." because the grandson of Raul. Oh, what about him? It's a, what is it? It's a phantom that they're waving in front of our eyes, like, you got to worry about this man. Demonize this leader, demonize this 94-year-old retired man as a demon, and then you can forget what we're doing to the country. Haven't they always done that? They demonized Saddam Hussein to then kill almost 2 million people, and I was there watching people dying during the
0: And
2: blockade of the
0: yeah,
2: US.
0: and it is particularly ridiculous because it's like this ridiculous Maduro indictment too. I mean, it's like the, I mean, they're accusing because he was Minister of Defense at the time 30 years ago when some of these like terrorist flights run out of Miami were shot down allegedly 5 seconds before they arrived in Cuban airspace, but we know that isn't really true because that's just what they say, right? I mean,
2: Oh yeah.
0: yeah, I mean this is insane.
2: Well, I was involved in that struggle because the shootdown was February 24, 1996, and March 16, President Clinton signed the Helms-Burton Law, which has been a boot on the
0: Oh.
2: neck of the Cuban people. It's a severe blockade measure that, by the way, last week the Supreme Court ruled 8-1, with only Elena Kagan dissenting. It ruled 8-1 that yes, the most strict interpretation of one of the measures of Helms-Burton Law against Cuba could be implemented.
1: Oh, that's
2: More
1: bad news.
2: blows on the Cuban people. But anyway, so the Helms-Burton Law was signed as a justification for the shootdown. As you, the men that you know as the Cuban Five, formed a committee called the National Committee to Free the Cuban Five. There were five men who had infiltrated terrorist groups in Miami to stop their actions of terror. And instead of arresting the terrorists, the US government arrested the anti-terrorists. They spent 16 years, a total of 78 years collectively among the five men. But they, one of them, Gerardo Hernandez, was accused of the shootdown, which is completely false. And now they're using the same false accusation on Raul Castro. It was an act of defense after several planes had been buzzing Havana buildings. How can you have planes flying at the level of the buildings in Havana, throwing flyers out, and the infiltrator, Rene Gonzalez, one of the Cuban five who had infiltrated that group, that terrorist group, Brothers to the Rescue, he knew that they were planning to destroy electrical power grid in the island with bombs. And he reported it.
0: I
2: So,
0: mean, it's, I mean, you look at, I mean, Venezuela just sent, agreed to extradite Alex Saab back to the United States. And after all that struggle to get the Cuban Five out of prisons and back to Cuba, now you're facing a situation where the US could attack Cuba, and if they got what they wanted, it would mean that they would extradite all the Cuban Five back, right? Just like they did Alex Saab. They'd have new charges against all these people. They'd just drag them all back to the United States.
2: you got it. They don't have to have anything legal to arrest and kidnap people now. They don't have to do anything. Remember, or maybe people don't know, but President Maduro of Venezuela had a $50 million bounty on his head. He's a revolutionary. I met him 25 years ago. When you look at his history as a young socialist, as a man who was simply fighting for his people against a power structure. Before Hugo Chavez came in, were 80% of the poverty and to the rich of Venezuela. And when Chavez came in, he reversed that. Now they have 5.5 million homes built with that oil, mostly under President Maduro because Chavez died prematurely. And many believe he was killed. But anyway, so what you have right now is the Venezuelan government of Delcy Rodriguez, the interim president, while Maduro's in a U.S. jail in New York, illegally held.
0: We're going to now go to a segment that we recorded on May 12th, which Babette will introduce.
1: Hi, and today we have Jan Kavalik, an American lawyer and human rights advocate who is he has taught international human rights at the University of Pittsburgh School of Law. He's also an independent analyst and author who has written extensively on human rights. Welcome, Jan Kavalik.
3: Thank you very much.
0: Welcome back. I mean, friend of the show. Known you a long time. So I guess we wanted to talk about Israel today.
1: You had sent me some things about some human rights violation that Israel has done, and I since then have received so many other groups and organizations sending me just dreadful reports of human rights violations in Israel, and so I thought maybe we could talk on what's going on, what they're doing in various places. Plus, we've all seen what happened with Gaza.
3: Yeah, well, I think that, the big news break was yesterday, the New York Times, which has been, historically, I think it's fair to say, in the camp of Israel. They published a report about systemic rape against prisoners, including children, in Israeli jails. Again, systemic. It's not just, it's a one-off. In fact, half the children in Israeli prisons, by the way, just, the idea that there are children in Israeli prisons, and it is the only country in the world that has military prisons for children. Half the children in Israeli prisons are reporting being raped in sometimes gruesome ways, including by dogs trained to do so. And yeah, I mean, it's, I don't know if I can talk about this on public radio, but I mean, people need to know this. This is a depraved society and nation. And our tax dollars are keeping it afloat. I mean, it's just really incredible. And in addition to that, of course, you now have settler violence that's really increasing in the West Bank, with over 120 Palestinians killed already this year. And they also go out, destroy olive trees, and kill livestock, torture livestock, kill livestock. It's the brutality is incredible. I mean, it's
0: I mean,
3: always
0: yeah,
3: been.
0: you see videos like throwing cats off of roofs and things. I mean, just all sorts of just bizarre stuff.
3: But what they're trying to do, and why it's a genocide as opposed to something else, is that they are literally trying to destroy the Palestinians as a people, right? Both by murder and also destroying their society. You know, when you do these horrible things to people, especially to children, you destroy the whole community, you know? And that's the intent. That's the purpose here. And the reason they get away with it is no one has ever said no to them. And
0: Well, I mean, Nixon said it was important to say no once in a while, but it's been a long while since they really had a good no.
3: well, it's right. It's right. And
1: I was shocked when we first started to see the attacking of hospitals in Gaza and attacking of churches and such. And you thought that the whole international community, including even the US perhaps, would come down on them and say how horrible this is, it has to stop, whatever. None of that happened. I
3: Well,
1: mean,
3: they've done this in a way incrementally. They do a terrible atrocity, and they kind of wait and see what the reaction is, if any. And again, there just hasn't been enough of one to anything they've been doing. And they've decided, and sadly, quite rightly, that they can get away with anything, and that there's no limits to what they can do or who they can do it to, right? So they've also been torturing some of the European flotilla folks, and even including Greta Thunberg herself. And again, because they know that no one will say boo, and shame on the world for that, and for allowing this to happen. And I fear it's only going to get worse unless there is some sort of international intervention, which is threatened once in a while. Turkey will make noise once in a while. Colombia has made some noise about that, but again, nothing significant enough to change conduct.
0: Yeah, I mean, they have UN peacekeeping troops in Lebanon, and Israel just kills them, right? I mean, it's they.
1: Pulls right past them.
3: Yeah, they kill UN troops. They kill priests. They kill again. They you know, you saw the video of the nun who was attacked. I mean, again, there's just no limits. And when will this stop? You
0: Mean,
3: know.
0: there is. I mean, yeah. I mean, there's a growing recognition of how terrible Israel is, but there's no commensurate action at all. I mean, they've just announced they're going to spend what another they're going to increase their propaganda budget by $500 million because they you know they they're because they're suffering in the world. The Perception of Democracy Index, they have this report that comes out every year, and Israel is understandably the worst viewed nation in the world by a considerable margin. US is in the bottom five, and that's that's owing to a lot of things. But it's like they and the, but there's yet this weird like effort to like rehabilitate their image, and it's like I just saw John Mearsheimer had a little piece out that said, "Why are we even talking about this?" It's like the Human Rights Watch reported on their genocide at this date, and the Amnesty International had a this many page report on this date, and this group had this date, and the International Court of Justice said this. Why are we even this is beyond debate. This is just what's happening.
3: Right,
0: I
3: they
0: don't know.
3: wanted they wanted to rehabilitate their image through propaganda, but not by refraining from raping and murdering people. I mean, that would be a nice way to start. You know, they could start, prosecuting people who engaged in that kind of conduct. But it's there's total license for it, and that's a
0: I mean,
3: problem.
0: it, I mean, I wouldn't know how to advise them as a PR person. You can't just send out a press release and say, starting in September, we're gonna like rape 10% fewer children using dogs. I mean, it's they would need to like really like completely flip around their conduct 100%, or it's otherwise. I mean, and they can't do it because they're still in denial, right? It's like, oh, we're the only democracy in the Middle East.
3: Right, democracy for only some people, of course. You know, again, I mean, you know, the comparison has been made. It's not a comparison I would have made before October 7, 2023, but you know, the comparison is to Nazi Germany. You know, it really is a country that needs to be defeated militarily for this to stop. I mean, just to put a finer point on it. You know, I've been very critical of the idea of humanitarian intervention over the years because it's usually used, you know, for the wrong purposes, but this is a
0: It's usually
3: real,
0: not humanitarian, right?
3: it's
0: It's,
3: not humanitarian, but
0: I
3: this
0: mean,
3: is a
0: look at our
3: real,
0: humanitarian intervention in Libya. We really fixed that place up.
3: yeah, exactly. But this is a real situation that calls for it. You know, if you had a real functioning United Nations, you would have an international force that would go in and protect the Palestinians and frankly dismantle the state of Israel and reorganize it, you know, so that it is truly one person, one vote. But again, I don't see that happening. Again, people made noise about that. Gustavo Petro in Colombia has talked about that, the need to do that. There are mechanisms in the UN besides the Security Council that could allow that to happen. The Uniting for Peace resolution, which would allow the General Assembly to call for such a thing. But we don't seem any closer to it today than we did, you know, 2.5 years ago. I mean, and in fact, there's even less talk about that now than there was, you know, say 6 months ago.
0: So what I was just thinking was, I think we left off somewhere about,
3: I was talking about the need for an international peace force and
0: Yeah,
3: that probably won't happen. I think that's pretty much where we left it.
0: I think though that it kind of depends. I think there's more than one way to get Israel to stop, and it depends on who the actor is. Because if you were the United States, right, and the United States is completely, off to one side in this, it's Jared Kushner's republic, right? So it's the United States isn't going to do anything except for help Israel. But if the U.S. wanted to stop Israel, right, it wouldn't have to send a force to intervene. It could just simply stop supplying them economically, stop supplying them militarily, and they would grind to a halt because they're just not self-sufficient.
3: Yes, and especially after this long period of war where they really have been hammered quite a bit, I agree with you. That would be the easy way, is if the US would withdraw support for Israel or even to make a serious threat to do that. It could curb their activity. But here's the problem. I think there's a greater chance of having other countries intervene than having the US do that at this point. You know, the US is so wedded to Israel that I don't see that happening in the foreseeable future. I mean, first of all, Trump seems utterly beholden to Israel in a very profound way. And even the Democrats, I mean, we know now from the ex, you know, from the Democratic Party's own internal polling that Kamala Harris lost the election in 2024 because she would not back away from the support of the genocide. And they knew it was happening in real time. They knew that that was the problem. They were more willing to lose the presidency than to refrain from supporting the genocide. I mean, that is how entrenched both parties, both parties are. It
0: Well,
3: shakes up, right?
0: the Democratic Party exists to raise money for the Democratic Party, which means if they kept winning elections all the time, they would have no threats to hold over for their fundraising. So it's good for them to lose every once in a while, I guess. I mean, that's their internal thoughts, right? The base of the Democratic Party is completely different. I mean, so many people within the Democratic Party wanted the genocide to stop, but there's this division there.
3: Well, and you have
0: But I.
3: people like Chuck Schumer as well. He's probably the leading Democrat in Congress, and he's very he's

0: not being allowed in for the most part to Gaza, and it hasn't been for some time. And famine has been threatened for a long time. Like, you know, there has to be famine conditions in a large part of Gaza already, right? The mortality rate is high. The infant mortality rate is high. You know, they've murdered, Israel's murdered and imprisoned all these doctors. I mean, we're on the verge of a societal collapse as it is in Gaza. The West Bank is being taken over by Israel, you know, at an increased pace. There isn't time left, right? Something must be done now. It should have been done a long time ago, but it certainly needs to be done now. And on the truth is, I mean, to be totally blunt, the only force in the world to stop Israel right now is Iran.
1: Yeah, and, I mean, you look through all the other powers, and they, I mean, Europe is completely insane, right? You know, plenty of European people are completely right and stand for Palestine, but the leadership of Europe, particularly the EU, is just, they're insane, and they are. It feels like they have no knowledge of history whatsoever. That they are like just really, and some of them are just really, really dumb. I mean, just they're just really dumb. But then you go beyond that, and it's like, I mean, China is always very, very hands off. They want to build. They don't want to intervene and destroy anything. They're friends with everybody, no matter how terrible. You know,
0: yeah, they're the biggest trading partner. They're Israel's biggest trading partner.
1: Yeah. I mean, they should be canceling trade with Israel, and that's just not what they do. And you
2: Russia
1: know,
2: won't probably do anything because there are so many Russian Jews in Israel that they don't, you know, they have that link, and so they aren't going to touch them.
0: And they're bogged down in Ukraine, right?
1: Yeah.
0: So really, you know, again, Iran is really the only force that represents a serious challenge to Israel at the moment, and it is a serious challenge. If the war restarts again, I do think Iran will continue to pummel Israel. I mean, Israel has its own problems. I mean, its own, you know, there's reports of a, you know, that their, you know, reservist corps is shrinking, huge problems of mental health. You know, who knew that murdering children would cause one to have suicidal thoughts, for example. You know, so
1: I mean, some of them are cut out for it, and some of them aren't. I mean,
0: yeah,
1: just,
0: well, that's true.
1: Know.
0: Some, right? Some have an ounce of humanity left, and some don't. Yeah.
2: So, and quite a lot are leaving. Whether it's because they don't want to do that, because they have a conscience, or they just don't want to be constantly in a war and endanger themselves, they are deciding to leave and you know, go elsewhere, go to Europe, go back to the U.S., whatever.
1: Where they can cry whenever someone shows them a slice of watermelon or a keffiyeh.
0: Yeah. No, well, that's exactly right. I mean, again, Israel's got huge problems. And, again, much more this war could really threaten the existence of the Israeli state. Of course, what I worry about, and what, you know, a lot of people worry about and should worry about, is whether Israel would use nuclear weapons if they felt, you know, so threatened. And I think that's a big concern, again, you know, that they've been allowed to have these weapons and not even have to declare them. I mean, again, they have literally gotten away with murder. And we've come to this point now where they could threaten literally all of humanity, because if they were to launch nuclear missiles against Iran and maybe others, who knows, you could have a worldwide conflagration. You know, it's a very dire situation in truth.
1: Yeah. The threat back in the 70s was that they were, you know, they would attack Russia and try to start World War III, right? So,
0: yeah. Well, again, who knows what they're going to do? That's the problem. Like, Netanyahu and his cronies seem willing to do anything again, and maybe even to burn the world down. And Trump maybe is willing to do it with them. You know, there's reports.
2: Yeah, there are some very extreme religious folks, both in Israel and in the U.S. In the U.S., it's more Christian Zionists that are looking for the end times. And there are some folks in Israel who are also looking for that and, you know, would be happy to bring an end to the world.
0: Well, yes. And again, in terms of Trump, we know there was reports that during the, you know, active part of the war against Iran recently, that he was asking for the nuclear codes. And I guess the military brass refused to give them to him, thank God.
2: Goodness for that.
0: Yeah, but that's where we're at. I mean,

0: Is Doctor Strangelove come to life?
1: Oh, I was just thinking about Dr. Strangelove. I was thinking, if you watch that today, it's like, yep. It's like back in the day when this was first aired, this was actually satire. This wasn't like, nowadays it could practically be a documentary. It's just the reality has outpaced satire once again.
0: Yeah, no, absolutely. They're, yes, this is an administration very hard to satirize at this point. It satirizes itself.
1: So it's this, I mean, it all sounds very grim. Like we have very few likely solutions coming over the horizon, other than, Iran saving the world and that with that at high risk, right?
0: Yes, of course, of course. No, we're reaching an impasse. I think, given that the U.S. and Israel, short of nuclear weapons, clearly cannot defeat Iran, and they can't even open up the Strait of Hormuz. So you have economic calamity on the horizon, which is going to cause, certain countries, I think most notably the U.S., to become even more desperate.
1: I mean,
0: So.
1: yeah. I mean, you see these analyses by these people that are really like certain the U.S. is going to win the war, right? And it's like, and they're all like, well, we don't really need the Strait of Hormuz. It's like we can send everything, through the, past the Bab al-Mandab. It's like, well, didn't the Houthis pretty much cut that out once before, and you were not able to break that open? I mean,
0: Yeah, and if they if they didn't need it, again, they would have been finding a different solution already. I mean, the U.S. has shown its hand. It's shown it can't. It is impotent in this situation. It does not know what to do, and oil prices will surge along with food prices and food scarcity and energy scarcity.
1: Yeah. I mean, there's so much vulnerable energy infrastructure in that area that could be destroyed. There's so much trade that still does depend on the strait. I mean, it's just there's so many things that are at play here that, I mean, you can see these sort of cascading scenarios with all the different things that you don't get because, I mean, as I've mentioned a couple times before, there's stuff like, sour crude is a source of sulfur for sulfuric acid, which is needed for manufacturing. There's,
2: Is it need for fertilizer?
1: petroleum products are an input for fertilizer, input for plastics, or input. There's all these different things that, it's not just what you pay at the pump. There's like all these kind of things. I mean, fabrics made with, polyester and synthetic fabrics, which are all oil derived, right? So it's apparel, it's
2: Medical.
1: packaging, it's medical, yeah, that's all sorts of stuff, and it just hits across the board, and it just, I mean, the I, and I think part of the problem, the U.S. has a lot of, the U.S. government has a high tolerance for this because we're net energy exporters, and so there is like at least one segment of the United States that profits immensely off of this, right? The oil companies can keep on profiting. That's one input that kind of like mitigates the damage to the U.S., or at least mitigates the impact on the U.S. government.
0: Well, yes. I mean, a lot of people making a lot of money. Oil companies themselves, people who are gambling on these, on world events, and shorting the oil market. People who are betting for the oil market to go up or down in a certain situation. And of course, a lot of people have insider information on that, including the Trump family themselves. The defense industry is making a lot of money. There's always money to be made in these scenarios. And honestly, I think Americans need to come to the realization that their government doesn't care about their well-being, right? As long as the ruling class continues to make profit, they don't care if the American people suffer. The only thing that tempers that is the political fallout from it. Trump knows that if he can't fix some of these economic problems, his political life will end. I think he is on the verge of being the least popular president in U.S. history if he doesn't get this sorted out. And I think
2: That's
0: that
2: got to
0: troubles
2: have
0: him.
2: a big effect on the November elections, the midterms.
0: One would think. I guess people are predicting that. Yes. So that's of concern. So I guess there is some incentive to get this solved. But again, I'm not sure the powers that be know how to solve it. Robert Kagan in The Atlantic yesterday published a piece called Checkmate in Iran. And, you know, Kagan is a hawk himself, but he's come to the conclusion, I think quite rightly, that Iran has checkmated the United States, that the U.S. has very few options left here. And,
1: I saw this hilarious video with Bill Kristol and Kagan, and they were just sitting there, and they just had these hangdog expressions on their faces through the whole thing, like they've never been sadder in their lives. It's like they're trying to put it, they kind of want to put a happy face on some of this, but it's like they just realize that the game is over.
0: yes, and they're the type of people that have been pushing for this war with Iran, not understanding the consequences of it.
2: They also thought it would be over quickly, that it would be an easy win, and
0: Right.
2: it hasn't been.
0: Because
2: They
0: they're
2: really
0: foolish
2: underestimated
0: people.
2: Iran.
0: Yeah. Iran has been planning for this for decades, right? And the U.S. plans for nothing. The Trump administration, amongst all of its, errors here, it seemed to act impulsively. It didn't try, for example, to secure the strait before doing this. It did not. The Trump administration did not lay the groundwork with the American people for this, right? If you look at, let's just say, George W. Bush, while he lied us into the war with Iraq, he did a decent job at lying. He did convince a certain number of people that there were weapons of mass destruction, and that was an issue. And he knew he needed to lay a groundwork, right? And Trump hasn't done this, that. And so the
1: I
0: polls
1: mean,
0: are
1: I mean,
0: showing,
1: yeah, you, I mean, there's sort of a classic way that you do this, right? You weaken your opponent with sanctions. Okay, that's been getting done for many, many years. You prepare the American people by like making this enemy out to be particularly evil, and you give them like some immediate basis for needing to act now. You gather a whole coalition. I mean, where was the coalition building? It's like, after failing, he goes to NATO and says, "NATO, you bail my butt out here." And NATO says, "Your problem, not our problem," which is not true. It was their problem too, but it's like you made the problem, you fix it. We're not gonna send our people.
0: Well, this shows the problem, the grave limitations of Donald J. Trump, right? He's not a career politician. He's a realtor, basically, a real estate guy. He has no knowledge of history, no knowledge of how these things should be done. He has surrounded himself with people that don't have that knowledge, people like Pete Hegseth, to name just one. You have no institutional knowledge amongst all of them. And so they thought they were high on their own supply after the kidnapping of Maduro. They thought they could do the same sort of thing in Iran, and they were dead wrong. And they have no idea how to get out of this.
1: I mean, it turns out Iran is much farther away.
0: And
1: Who knew?
0: much bigger.
2: Look at a
1: I mean,
2: map.
1: who knew? It's harder to project force there. They didn't have there. They it's like, okay, well, now that the war has started, now we'll start to move like military assets towards the theater. It's like, because everything has been backwards. I mean, it's like all the preparation has taken place after the initial battle was lost.
0: Yes, exactly. Is it, what do they say? Fire, ready, aim. That's what happened.
1: Oh my goodness. So, I mean, I don't know. Is there anything? I mean, it seems like, there's usually something that people can do, but this is like it seems like a very tough nut. I feel like it makes some sense targeting Donald Trump because Donald Trump obviously is a huge problem here, but there's a the problem goes so much deeper than just Trump. And, if you manage to like hand him a big defeat in the midterms, but at the same time are electing like a whole pile of Zionist Democrats again, you're solidifying your problem for another 2 years. It's like you're I don't even know what the net benefit cost benefit of that even is, but it's like it would be it would make I feel like I would have more influence if I were a voter in Russia or China.
0: I agree. I agree. I mean, I think people need to wake up to the fact that we don't really have a functioning democracy, which, by the way, Jimmy Carter had said years ago. And it's true. I think the only thing that could help are mass protests, mass labor strikes. I mean, they really have to make business as usual grind to a halt. And that may happen if, but only probably brought on by, massive shortages, which are probably coming, but they haven't come yet,
2: Well, it starts to affect people here. They may react. Who knows who they'll blame? Who knows, how the reaction will be? But people may react if it affects them.
1: Betsy hasn't been affected yet because I pay for all the gas.
0: There you go. Well, I don't own a car, so I don't buy gas. So that's a good benefit for me. But
1: Well, I don't drive, but she takes all my money.
0: there you go. There you go.
2: One thing I did want to mention is groups like Doctors Against Genocide have been at least trying to make their voices heard. There's also a priest against genocide. So there are groups of people who have some authority, some influence in society who are starting to speak up. It isn't that many of them yet, but they are trying to reach out to their colleagues to, make their voices heard and to try to do something.
0: Yes, and you have the Pope in Rome. I mean,
2: Yes.
0: probably the most outspoken Pope, certainly in my memory.
2: Definitely.
0: So, the positive thing, I guess, because I like to leave people with a positive, some hope, and I do think the hope is that there will be a reordering of the world in a better way, that there will be an awakening of people to the fact that we can no longer, as a society, base our country on war anymore, like we have since the inception of the country. I mean, it's very interesting that we're about to celebrate the 250th anniversary of the United States. And honestly, what are people going to celebrate? What is there to celebrate? I mean, it's not a fortuitous time for that to be happening. I think a lot of people are going to be wondering, whoa, what was this all about? And Trump is going to have a party, I think, that very few people show up to, is my thought.
1: I mean, it's bizarre. I mean, I saw a cartoon, where Trump is hosting, King Charles, right? And there's a no kings demonstration, and like one of the protesters, kind of tugs at Charles and says, "Don't worry, not I don't mean you."
0: That's
1: And
0: good. Yeah.
1: I mean, it's like, yeah, what are we celebrating on the 250th, right?
0: And now that we have these ICE stormtroopers going around and arresting people, including U.S. citizens, throwing them in these detention dungeons where people are being abused, including being raped. It doesn't feel like the land of the free.
2: One of the people who was arrested by ICE here in Milwaukee was Salah Sarsour, a leader in our local Palestinian community. And he was dragged off to an ICE station in Indiana, I believe.
0: Yeah, and a number of people are dying in detention. Families are being ripped apart. Again, anyone paying attention to what is happening cannot feel that the promise of America is being met. I don't even hear people using the term American dream anymore. The idea that you can live better than your parents. No one believes that anymore.
2: Right.
0: And I do think for a large segment of the American population, there was an American dream at one point that existed, but it doesn't anymore. So again, I don't know what. This maybe July 4th, in fact, will be a moment of national reflection, a reflection that's needed to happen for quite some time.
1: Well, we can end on that note. Thank you again for being on the program and for bearing with us with all our technical difficulties. It was great having you.
0: It's always my pleasure to be virtually in the great town of Milwaukee. I appreciate it.
2: Oh, thank you very much.
1: All right.
2: Bye-bye.
1: Bye-bye.
0: Thank you. Take care. Bye-bye.

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0: From New York, this is Democracy Now!
1: It is not the first time we are witnessing these contradictions from the United States. In fact, one of the problems in our negotiations is these inconsistencies and contradictions in their behavior. This is not a new issue.
0: The U.S. attacked southern Iran Sunday, sinking two Iranian ships, claiming they were laying mines in the Strait of Hormuz. Iran, meanwhile, shot down a U.S. Reaper drone. This comes as negotiations over a potential deal to end the war are ongoing. We'll get the latest. Then, an estimated 300 immigrants detained at the for-profit immigration jail Delaney Hall in Newark, New Jersey, are on hunger strike. Outside the jail over the weekend, protesters were tear-gassed by ICE as they tried to block a van transferring Martin Soto, the husband of one of the organizers, outside.
2: Everybody in there, they're not eating. They're not eating until they get hurt. And so we do something to free them, which is why we started this protest. To help them, to help their voices be heard. But they retaliated on our children.
0: We'll speak to Gabriela Soto and formerly undocumented organizer Lee Adorno. Then more than a dozen U.S. activists from the Global Sumud Flotilla, released from Israeli custody, returned to the United States Sunday. They're describing what they experienced while in jail.
3: In one of the prison boats, 35 people suffered fractures to their ribs. People said there was at least 12 sexual assaults that took place. People were tased. Me personally, I was kept in cuffs where I can't feel my hands anymore. I was kicked in the ribs multiple times.
0: We'll be joined by Zatteo reporter Alex Colston. He just returned to New York on Sunday. And in D.C., Haitham Arafat, Palestinian-American activist who's lost 100 members of his family in Gaza. All that and more coming up. Welcome to Democracy Now!, democracynow.org, The War and Peace Report. I'm Amy Goodman. The U.S. attacked southern Iran on Sunday in what the Pentagon called self-defense strikes. The U.S. sank two Iranian ships, claiming they were attempting to lay mines in the Strait of Hormuz. Meanwhile, Iran's Islamic Revolutionary Guard Corps says it shot down a U.S. Reaper drone that entered Iranian airspace. This comes as Iranian negotiators travel to Qatar to discuss a potential ceasefire to end the U.S.-Israel war on Iran. This is Iran's foreign ministry spokesperson speaking Monday.
4: It is true that we have reached a conclusion regarding a large part of the topics under discussion, but to say that this means the signing of an agreement is imminent, no one can make such a claim, for the same reasons you mentioned yourself, because policymaking and decision-making in America have become caught in a kind of institutionalized instability.
0: This comes as President Trump warned Iran to hand over its stockpile of enriched uranium, posting on social media Monday night, quote, the enriched uranium nuclear dust will either be immediately turned over to the United States to be brought home and destroyed, or preferably in conjunction and coordination with the Islamic Republic of Iran, destroyed in place or at another acceptable location with the Atomic Energy Commission, unquote. Over the weekend, President Trump also urged countries in the region, Saudi Arabia, Qatar, Egypt, Jordan, Turkey, and Pakistan, to normalize relations with Israel by joining the Abraham Accords as part of U.S. negotiations to reach a deal with Iran. On Friday, Tulsi Gabbard, the Director of National Intelligence, announced she's resigning from the Trump administration. In a statement, Gabbard said she's stepping down after her husband was diagnosed with bone cancer. An Israeli airstrike in Lebanon's Baqa Valley killed 12 people Monday, according to Lebanese state media. The strike came after Israeli Prime Minister Benjamin Netanyahu authorized intensive military operations against Hezbollah and as Israel called up additional troops to deploy to Lebanon. Despite last month's ceasefire, Israel and Hezbollah have continued to exchange fire on a near daily basis. Since March 2nd, well over a million Lebanese have been forced to flee their homes as Israeli attacks have killed more than 3,100 people. In Gaza, Israeli strikes killed at least five Palestinians at a refugee camp in central Gaza Tuesday, according to Palestinian health officials. The strike hit a group of residents who had left their homes to confront an Israeli-backed Palestinian militia attempting to move into an area east of Maghazi camp, according to medics and witnesses. It follows another Israeli strike on a tent encampment Monday in the Mawasi area of Khan Yunis, which killed two people and wounded 17 others, including children. A 6-year-old girl, Manatala Abu Libda, was among the dead. This is the girl's grandmother.
5: This little girl, a little bird from the birds of paradise, was playing at the door of her home. God intended that instead, like children of the world, should be celebrating Eid, preparing for Eid. This is what happens to her, an innocent child who has done nothing wrong.
0: In Spain, activists from the Global Samud Flotilla were beaten by police officers at Bilbao Airport on Saturday. After they returned home from being intercepted at sea, abducted and abused by Israeli forces while attempting to deliver humanitarian aid to Gaza, at least four people were arrested after members of the autonomous police force for Spain's Basque Country, known as Ertzaintza, used batons to attack activists, family members and supporters who gathered to pose for pictures. The police violence drew attention to the more than 1.66 million euros, about $1.9 million worth of security contracts between Basque police forces and an Israeli firm run by a former Mossad agent to provide body armor, surveillance technology, and tactical training courses. Meanwhile, 15 U.S. Samud Flotilla activists held a news conference at JFK Airport on Sunday morning. We'll speak to Alex Colston, a U.S. citizen and flotilla participant who writes for Zateo and was part of that news conference. This comes as Israeli National Security Minister Itamar Ben-Gvir has been barred from entering France. France's foreign ministry cited Ben-Gvir's, quote, incitement of hatred and violence against Palestinians, unquote, as well as video he shared last week showing him taunting dozens of activists from the Global Samud Flotilla who'd been abducted by Israeli forces and pushed to the ground face first with their hands bound behind their backs. We'll have more on this story later in the broadcast. In New Jersey, police arrested 10 activists at a port in the city of Elizabeth on Friday morning as they attempted to stop a shipment of weapons, components, and ammunition bound for Israel. Officers used power tools to separate protesters who chained themselves together to halt truck traffic along a main road for several hours. In a statement, one of the activists said, quote, we blockaded the terminal to stop the U.S. government from violating its own laws by sending weapons to Israel to commit war crimes and genocide, unquote. In Newark, New Jersey, about 300 detainees at the ICE jail known as Delaney Hall have been on hunger strike since Friday to protest inhumane conditions and due process violations. Delaney Hall is operated by the private prison company Geo Group. Tensions escalated on Sunday when ICE removed a hunger strike organizer, Martin Soto, prompting protesters outside the ICE jail to block a van being used to take him away. Masked ICE agents responded by firing tear gas and pushing people to the ground. New Jersey's Democratic Governor Mikey Sherrill joined federal lawmakers outside Delaney Hall, but was denied entry. Democratic Senator Andy Kim And New Jersey Congressmember Rob Menendez, who toured the facility, described the filthy bathrooms, abusive guards, inadequate medical care, spoiled food, and said prisoners were being threatened with deportation to Ebola-stricken countries. We'll have more on this story later in the broadcast. A federal judge in Tennessee has dismissed all criminal charges against Kilmer Abrego Garcia, the Maryland father of three who was wrongfully sent by the Trump administration to El Salvador's notorious Secat mega prison last year. After Abrego Garcia won his deportation case, the Justice Department attempted to bring human smuggling charges against him, stemming from a 2022 traffic stop in Tennessee. But on Friday, U.S. District Judge Waverly Crenshaw ruled actions taken by then-Deputy Attorney General Todd Blanche, now Attorney General, had tainted the investigation with a, quote, vindictive motive, unquote. Judge Crenshaw added, quote, the evidence before this court sadly reflects an abuse of prosecuting power, unquote. To see our coverage of Kilmer Abrego Garcia's case, go to democracynow.org. The Trump administration announced Friday that most immigrants seeking green cards must return to their home countries to apply. U.S. Citizenship and Immigration Services said it would only grant green cards to people already inside the United States, only in, quote, extraordinary circumstances, unquote. Green card applicants will now have to go through consular processing abroad rather than adjusting their status from within the United States. At the White House, a gunman was killed after opening fire on a U.S. Secret Service checkpoint Saturday evening. An NBC News team reported hearing between 20 and 30 shots as Secret Service agents directed reporters to take cover inside the press briefing room. Secret Service officers returned fire, hitting the suspect, who later died at a hospital. A bystander was also wounded. According to police, the suspect was identified as 21-year-old Nasir Best of Maryland. President Trump was at the White House during the incident, but wasn't impacted, according to the Secret Service. Russia's foreign ministry has warned foreigners to leave Ukraine's capital as soon as possible, as the Kremlin threatens a new wave of attacks following weekend strikes on Kyiv that killed at least four people and injured more than 90 others. Russia used a powerful hypersonic ballistic missile in the attacks, which struck high-rise apartment buildings, schools, a marketplace, and a water supply facility. Among those warned by Russia to leave were diplomatic staff from foreign embassies, including the United States. The head of the European Union mission in Kyiv said diplomats from all 27 EU nations would remain, adding, quote, Russia wants fear, panic, isolation of Ukraine. It will not work, unquote. The World Health Organization warns cases of Ebola are spreading faster in the Democratic Republic of the Congo than public health workers can respond. WHO Chief Tedros Adhanom Ghebreyesus called on neighboring countries to take immediate action, warning the number of suspected deaths from the Ebola outbreak has reached 220. On Sunday, police in the eastern Congolese town of Mongwalu fired shots into the air to disperse a crowd that attempted to reclaim the bodies of loved ones at an Ebola treatment center. It's the same city where last week people set fire to an isolation tent run by Doctors Without Borders, Médecins Sans Frontières. This man survived after his brother died of an Ebola infection.
6: Apart from God, it is the doctors, because they are the ones who understand the human body. So if you argue with a doctor, well, you will see for yourself. I am very grateful to the doctors because they have helped me a lot. When I arrived, I was even wondering whether I would be buried today or tomorrow.
0: And Pope Leo issued a sweeping declaration Monday on the risks of artificial intelligence in the form of a papal encyclical that runs more than 42,000 words. Pope Leo presented it alongside Christopher Ola, a co-founder of the AI company Anthropic. The encyclical calls for government regulation, retraining workers, better education for students, protections for children, and safeguards to ensure that humans and not AI models will make decisions on the use of weapons. This is Pope Leo.
7: Artificial intelligence already touches many areas of our lives and affects decisions that shape human coexistence. It is also dramatically changing how war is waged.
0: And those are some of the headlines. This is Democracy Now!, democracynow.org, The War and Peace Report. I'm Amy Goodman, back in New York, with Democracy Now!'s Juan Gonzalez in Chicago. Hi, Juan.
8: Hi, Amy, and welcome to all of our listeners and viewers across the country and around the world.
0: The U.S. attacked southern Iran Sunday in what the Pentagon called self-defense strikes. The U.S. sank two Iranian ships, claiming they were attempting to lay mines in the Strait of Hormuz. Meanwhile, Iran's Islamic Revolutionary Guard Corps says it shot down a U.S. Reaper drone that entered Iranian airspace. It comes as Iranian negotiators travel to Qatar to discuss a potential ceasefire deal to end the U.S.-Israel war on Iran. This is Iran's foreign ministry spokesperson speaking Monday.
4: It is true that we have reached a conclusion regarding a large part of the topics under discussion, but to say that this means the signing of an agreement is imminent, no one can make such a claim, for the same reasons you mentioned yourself. Because policymaking and decision-making in America have become caught in a kind of institutionalized instability.
0: This comes as President Trump warned Iran to hand over its stockpile of enriched uranium, posting on social media Monday night, quote, "the enriched uranium, nuclear dust, exclamation point, will either be immediately turned over to the United States to be brought home and destroyed, or preferably in conjunction and coordination with the Islamic Republic of Iran, destroyed in place or at another acceptable location with the Atomic Energy Commission," unquote. Over the weekend, President Trump also urged countries in the region, Saudi Arabia, Qatar, Egypt, Jordan, Turkey, and Pakistan, to normalize relations with Israel by joining the Abraham Accords as part of U.S. negotiations to reach a deal with Iran. On Friday, Tulsi Gabbard, the director of national intelligence, announced she's resigning. In a statement, Gabbard said she's stepping down after her husband was diagnosed with bone cancer. We're joined now by Nigar Mortazavi, Iranian-American journalist, host of the Iran podcast, senior fellow at the Center for International Policy. Nigar, thanks so much for being with us. Can you talk about these latest developments? Can you talk about the U.S. bombing southern Iran, and yet they're all, both saying, Iran and the United States, that they're in the middle of negotiations? What's happening?
9: Good morning, Amy and Juan. Thanks for having me back. It's great to be with you. So, yes, I mean, the U.S. and Iran are in the middle of ongoing talks for a peace deal, which seems to be as close as it ever was throughout this war. I mean, I'm hearing from sources on both sides that they're very close to the finish line, in fact, as far as trying to be flexible and making concessions on both sides. And there is also a ceasefire, an ongoing ceasefire. It's been ongoing for weeks. It has been murky. It has been chaotic. It has been violated from the day one. Israel violated the ceasefire, attacking Lebanon. And there have been other sort of back and forth. And now Iran is accusing the U.S. of violating the ceasefire again. I mean, we have to remember Iran, when we talk about the Strait of Hormuz, this is right off the coast of Iran in the Persian Gulf. And the U.S. has a blockade on top of that strait, very close to the Iranian coast, trying to block Iranian ports, trying to block Iranian ships. So the U.S. presence there, from the viewpoint of the Iranians, in itself is hostile, is seen as part of sort of this act of war. And the conflict, Iranians are definitely seeing it as a violation of sort of that ceasefire and war escalation from the U.S. side. I don't think it will necessarily unravel that peace process or completely destroy the ceasefire. But, you know, every step of escalation is definitely going to harm the final outcome and narrow the path to a final agreement.
8: And Nagar, what do, from what you can tell, what do government leaders in Iran make of this alternating, as they say, institutionalized instability on the U.S. part, with Trump making constant bombastic threats at the same time, then alternating to say that an agreement is imminent?
9: Well, first of all, confusion, Juan, and then also a lack of trust. I mean, this is a recurring line I keep hearing from sources in Tehran over and over and over, that they have no trust in this administration. I mean, take a step back. Iran started nuclear negotiations with this very administration a year ago, and then in the middle of those talks came the first war in June of last year. Again, they engaged in nuclear negotiations this year in the middle of negotiations, as they offered what seemed like a good deal by the admission of the mediators, Oman mediators. In the middle of those negotiations, again, came an even bigger war, this time a regime change war. So what Tehran is saying is that we have no trust in this administration, and that has made the process even more complicated. It's not just the president's rhetoric that changes by the day in the middle of this process, but it's also trusting that if the U.S. commits to something, that they would abide by it, that they won't come and sign something or agree on something and then go and change it the day after. So this will also impact that final sort of agreement, and it's one of the reasons that Tehran is not only skeptical, but also wants to do this in stages to make sure they give something, they take something, they give something, they take something, with some form of guarantee. That's also why they're looking east to powers like Russia, China. There seems to be something serious happening in China, maybe China stepping in to help the peace process, because there's just no trust in Tehran for Washington, for this administration.
0: Now, Gar, if you can talk about a little further about the connection between Israel bombing southern Lebanon. You know, you had this back and forth last week where President Trump said when he's done with the presidency, he could be prime minister of Israel, that Netanyahu does what he wants him to. Clearly, Netanyahu doesn't want this war with Iran to end, but can't control what the U.S. does, but can continue to attack southern Lebanon. That exacerbating Iran's response, because they're saying what happens in Lebanon also affects whether they reach an agreement with the United States. Can you talk more about that, with this intensification of the Israeli attacks on southern Lebanon? Do you think that Netanyahu's doing this to force Trump's hand on Iran?
9: Absolutely, Amy. And it's not the first time. I mean, Netanyahu has done this before. First of all, look at the big picture. Benjamin Netanyahu has wanted a war, an ongoing war on Iran by the U.S. for decades. I mean, he has put this war plan on in front of various U.S. presidents, from Bush to Obama to Biden. And then finally, the quote unquote president of peace took the plan and did it. And he wants the war to continue to expand. He has only expanded the war since the day after October 7th in Gaza, in Lebanon, now in Iran, even in Syria and other countries. He just wants it expanded. Now, Iran's proposal, what they are looking after, is a regional end to the war. So the way they call it is a non-aggression pact, meaning Iran and its allies in a pact versus U.S. and its allies, which very much includes Israel. And I mean, frankly, I think this is better for regional peace and stability if you have sort of everyone on board on one side and the other side. So Iran is very much trying to fold Hezbollah into this process. This is Lebanon. Militias in Iraq that are allied with Iran. This is more than just within Iran's borders, especially on Hezbollah, because Hezbollah entered this war with Iran. They worked with in coordination for the first time as close allies, and Tehran doesn't want to drop them. And so for Benjamin Netanyahu, this has really been a tactic from the first day the ceasefire was announced. Just hours later, he did that massive attack with a massacre of over 350 people in Beirut to try to torpedo the process. And now I think I'm expecting to see more and more of this. Like you said, he can't control what the U.S. does as far as U.S. trying to make a deal with Iran. And it seems like President Trump is not very much including him in every little step and detail, but he definitely has means, and others also in the region have means to torpedo the process and try to unravel it. And from the Iranian perspective, they want Lebanon very much as part of this. And if that's not included, then this, you know, final deal will not stand for them. So they want a permanent end to the war, not just for themselves, but also for their allies. And they want to commit that this will be a non-aggression pact between them and their allies, and U.S. and its allies, meaning Iran's allies, will also not attack the U.S. or Israel after this pact.
8: And Nagar, talking about a regional agreement, what are you seeing in terms of the other Gulf states of Qatar, UAE, Kuwait, and Oman, in terms of whether they've gotten closer or further away from their alliance with the United States as a result of all of this war?
9: Well, it's a very dynamic situation. First of all, I want to say the GCC countries, these Arab monarchies of the Persian Gulf, are not very similar. I mean, you have a country like Oman who has kept itself as far away from the war, almost outside the war as possible, and didn't get a lot of attacks or engagements from Iran. And then you have a country like UAE who chose from day one to be part of the war and is very much and publicly part of the war and is also getting attacked and is engaged with Iran. And then there you have countries sort of in between, like you mentioned, Qatar, Saudi Arabia, and others. I think Qatar, Oman, and Saudi, if I put them sort of in the same basket, have been trying very hard before the war to push against the war, really warning the administration that this will be catastrophic, this will become regional, and this will not stay inside Iran's borders. And this also came from Turkey, Egypt, you know, other countries in the region, but all of them together didn't have the same weight as Benjamin Netanyahu, who pushed and convinced President Trump that Iran is a paper tiger and they can attack and finish it, which didn't happen. But now throughout the course, I mean, it's very dynamic. These countries are sort of stuck between a powerful ally, which is the United States. They obviously can end this alliance, and a powerful neighbor, Iran, who has been there for thousands of years and will continue to be there. So I think there is a rethinking happening in the GCC, each country in a different way, of how to manage these two relationships. You can't rely on one side or the other. You can't pretend like you're hosting U.S. bases that are being used in a war against your neighbor and you have no role in this war and get surprised if you get retaliation from that said neighbor. And so that dynamic, I think, is something that will play out in the short term and also long term, and for some of these states to rethink how peace in the region would not only be for them, but also has to involve their neighbor. Basically, the Iranian message is, if war comes to us, it will not stay inside our borders. And if it comes back, they will make sure that they'll do it again and again. That's the Iranian messaging and the new doctrine.
0: Nagar Mortazavi, we thank you so much for being with us, Iranian-American journalist, host of the Iran podcast, senior fellow at the Center for International Policy. Coming up, more than a dozen U.S. activists from the Global Samud Flotilla have been released from Israeli custody and returned to the United States on Sunday. We'll speak with two of them. Stay with us.

0: Demagogue, performed by Lila Downs in Democracy Now! Studios. This is Democracy Now!, democracynow.org, The War and Peace Report. I'm Amy Goodman with Juan Gonzalez. Israel's deported hundreds of activists who they abducted from the Global Samud flotilla as the convoy of humanitarian aid ships sailed toward Gaza, attempting to break Israel's siege. The activists were imprisoned for days, have described torture and sexual violence by Israeli soldiers during their time in custody. Many reported broken ribs and other injuries. This is Australian activist Juliet Lamont speaking from Sydney after being deported from Israel.
1: I was dragged into a darkened container ship on a prison boat. I was sexually assaulted. I was beaten. And that was just the beginning of 4 days of absolute hell. I've looked into the eyes of the most soulless people in the universe, and nothing came back. These people need to be stopped.
0: Meanwhile, in Spain, activists from the Global Samud flotilla were beaten by police officers, Basque police officers, at Bilbao Airport Saturday after they returned home from being intercepted at sea and abducted by Israeli forces while attempting to deliver humanitarian aid to Gaza. At least four people were arrested after members of the autonomous police force for Spain's Basque country, known as the Ertzaintza, used batons to attack activists, family members, and supporters who gathered to pose for pictures. The police violence drew attention to 1.66 million euros worth of security contracts. That's about $1.9 million between Basque police forces and an Israeli firm run by a former Mossad agent to provide body armor, surveillance technology, and tactical training courses to the Basque police. This comes as Israeli National Security Minister Itamar Ben-Gvir has been barred from entering France. France's foreign ministry cited his incitement of hatred and violence against Palestinians, unquote, as well as video he shared last week showing him taunting dozens of activists from the Global Samud flotilla who'd been abducted by the Israeli forces, pushed to the ground face first with their hands bound behind their backs. For more, we're joined by two guests. Here in New York, Alex Colston, U.S. citizen, flotilla participant, just returned home Sunday after 3 days in Israeli custody. He was covering the flotilla for Zateo. This is his second time participating on a Gaza humanitarian flotilla. In Washington, D.C., we're joined by Haitham Arafat, Palestinian-American activist, flotilla participant, who had his head slammed into the ground when Israeli forces detained him. Haitham was born in Gaza. Over 100 members of his family have been killed in Israeli strikes since October 7, 2023. Alex, let's begin with you. I just described what Ben-Gvir did, and now he's been barred from entering France. You were there. Can you talk about first what happened to you on the high seas and then what happened when you were brought to Israel?
2: Thanks for having me, Amy. On the high seas, I mean, we were intercepted about 250 nautical miles from the shores of Gaza. It took them, I think, about a day to get all the boats.
0: And how many?
2: How many boats? 52 boats and around 400, 500 participants all told. And as we, when the Israelis board the ships, they typically do so in a violent fashion. They shoot immediately with rubber bullets if we do not stop the ships. They tend to, in my case, they tied my zip tied my hands behind my back, and they put us in stress positions on the boat.
0: A stress position as well.
2: Meaning that they make us sit on our knees with our heads on the ground. Our foreheads on the ground, can't move. They often give these kinds of contradictory orders. But let's say you just sit up, go down, sit up, go down. If we do either, do the opposite of either, they'll beat you in some way or another. But the way that they board the vessels is they abduct us, they commandeer the ship, and they take us to, in this case, a prison boat. And this happened previously in the mission as well, west of Crete, but there are, I think, two prison boats this time. And when they're on the prison ships, it's kind of like a shanty town or like a strange, like containerized area to traffic us back to Israel. And on those prison ships, and then within Kitzia prison and in Ashdod port, they take they go out of their the Israelis have gone out of their way to beat and abuse the flotilla participants. In the case of Ben-Gavir's appearance, he did this the previous time too when we were in Ashdod. One thing I find kind of ironic is that when the Israeli foreign ministry or any of Israeli officials talk about us, they call us provocateurs, or they say we're terrorists, or we're committed to provocation. And yet, whenever Ben-Gavir shows up to these things, he's the one provoking us. He's there saying we're terrorists. He's saying that
0: challenge. He brings a camera crew with him.
2: Yes, he tends to bring a camera crew with him. And in fact, the previous time I saw him do this, there's one person sort of just shooting film of him, and he's talking to the camera. And it might as well be that we're not even there in some respects, because he's doing it for Israeli consumption. He's filming these antics and these smears of the flotilla participants for the Israeli public. And then this time we were in this tent, and I would say that my experience in the tent was quite harrowing. A person a foot away from me clearly had broken ribs, was holding them, was moaning. And I tried to go help him. And every time I would move, they would kick me, or they'd pull me back, and they would set me back down on my knees and head. And I could hear screaming the whole time we were in the tent. They indiscriminately brutalized people in that tent. Meanwhile, as Ben-Gavir shows up, and the thing is that I could not see Ben-Gavir, but I'm sitting forward, and I can hear someone talking behind me.
0: You mean with
2: me.
0: Your head on the ground?
2: Yes, my head. Yeah, so I couldn't.
0: And your hands behind you, zip tied.
2: Yes, and I couldn't turn around and see. But I'm in a clump of bodies, a row of bodies, and I'm just hearing one by one saying, "Ben-Gavir's here, Ben-Gavir's here," yada yada. And I think in that instant, this time around, I realized they are just being way more severe this time, and I didn't know what was in store when we went onwards to Kitzia.
3: And Alex, there was another boat that some of the activists named a torture boat. You were not on that one, but what have you heard about what happened there?
2: So the first people I talked to when I got on the Turkish plane back to Istanbul is I listened to accounts from people on the torture boat, and I was told immediately that up to 35 people's ribs were fractured. I heard that at least 12, if not 15 people, had been sexually assaulted. People told me that some had been injected with syringes of unknown substances. We don't know what those were. We were told that people were made to lie down into puddles of water and told not to move, and they were afraid they might suffocate in that position. They dropped flashbangs, they shot rubber bullets, and as I've described it in previous interviews, these container ships, we're in a courtyard. We can't go anywhere. You can't run away from Israeli guards who are shooting at you. You can take refuge maybe in the container ship, but then the Israelis would call out the participants to go into the courtyard with their guns drawn. So there was a certain kind of not only sadism, but trying to torture us with not being sure what they were going to do to us, drawing us out, giving us contradictory orders, finding any pretense and pretext to brutalize us and to keep us fearful of what they might do to us.
3: We're also joined by Haitham Arafat, a Palestinian American who has lost over 100 members of his family in Gaza since October 7th. Haitham, welcome to Democracy Now! You were on the flotilla. What happened with you?
4: Alex pretty much explained a lot of the things that happened. But I would like to add one thing, is that when Ben-Gvir came to our cell, I looked at him. I looked at him at the eyes. And you can tell that this guy has pleasure at us in these positions. They put us in cages. These cages were 3 meters by 6 meters. And I counted at one point, we had more than 80 people. They keep adding more people, and there was no place for us to sit. At one point, we decided to stand because there is no space, and they came and they start beating us, and we had to sit down. There is no space, so we start sitting on each other. On the top of each other. There was a guy behind me when we were after the tent. They got us from the from the port, and he was. I mean, he did not speak Arabic. I do speak Arabic, so I do know some of the words. And they asked him, where are you from? And he was from Southeast Asia. And then they asked him to repeat, I am a fag, I am a fag. And they made him repeat that so many times. And when he stops, they come and beat him. And they tell him, continue. And then he called his friends. And they started actually taking pictures with that guy. This is a system that is not, I mean, it's built, it's a sick system. And when we talk about Ben-Gvir as if it's an isolated incident, it's not. This is, the Palestinians have been slaughtered and killed for over 80 years. And each administration comes and increases. They brag about killing Palestinians.

0: as a human. It's designed to make you a human animal. And I think based on I've seen the reaction of some of the people who were with us in these cages in the concentration camps. It's not a jail, it's a concentration camp. I've seen the reaction of some people. I don't think people can go through that process for a long time. And that was what they have there in place. Now, one thing I'm discussing that. France banned Ben-Gvir. Now, why? Because there is a picture about him. But we know about this. He's been doing this for years. Why now? Why that guy is still free? Walking and nobody is, he's not on the sanction list of the U.S. Why the people who are defending the Palestinians are on the sanction list, and these terrorists, these war criminals, are walking free and protected. Not only they are protected, they are protected by our tax dollars.
1: Can I ask you, Haitham, yes. You showed them your U.S. passport?
0: Yes, I did.
1: They slammed your head against the ground?
0: Yes. They do not care. I mean, they were trying, my name is Middle Eastern, so they were trying to find my background. And I did not volunteer any information. But they were trying to speak to me in some Latin Arabic languages with insults and cussing words. And I would just ignore them as much as possible because I did not want to escalate the situation. Mm-hmm. Even though I tried to do that, but every time, I have a ruptured disc. So I cannot be in these stress positions for a long time. The minute I try to raise my head, they come and start hitting me. They do not care whether you are young, old, woman. We have grandfathers, grandmothers, women, mothers. We have students.
1: Were born in Gaza and have lost over 100 members of your family. Can you talk about some of them?
0: I mean, the first time I remember that I was in Gaza 1 year before the October 7th. And I was on my way to Gaza during October 7. The first incident, which was actually I was on my way to the airport in Egypt when my uncle called me and he said, yeah, your aunt was killed. Because I was with my aunt at that time. I stayed with her and we had beautiful time with her. She was like a second mom to me. She was with her daughter and they bombed that house. And I remember I was in Egypt and they called us. They said they just bombed our house. But it was, I think, a tank shell. So the second floor was destroyed. And they decided to move to the second house. And they called us. They said, what shall we do? We told them, hey, guys, it's the best place is to find a good shelter and just stay there. Do not move. But that house was bombed. So they had to move to my aunt's house. Waited for the morning. While they waited, it was a grandmother, daughters, grandkids, babies, they walked together to the second house, which is about 15 minutes. There was a tank at the end of the road. This tank, once they saw them, they saw a family walking of innocent civilians. They just turned at them. And what they did, they pressed the button and they bombed them. Three of them killed immediately. Few of them bled to death for 2 weeks because they were unable to go to the hospital, and ambulances were unable to come to them. They had the mother of the babies were killed at that time, and she was breastfeeding. They didn't have milk for the babies. This is what we are going through. And now you are putting Ben-Gvir, a band from France, and he still can come to the U.S.? How many more Palestinians needs to be killed before we do something?
2: I wanted to ask Alex Colston, the news out of Spain when some of the flotilla participants arrived in Bilbao Airport, the riot police in the Basque area of the country attacked the supporters that were at the airport. Your response, especially given the fact that Spain, the national government, has been so outspoken in its criticism of what Israel is doing?
3: Well, as was mentioned at the top of the segment, the Basque police trains with the IDF, they train with Israeli forces. So maybe perhaps on one level, I'm not all that surprised. And yet, of course, these are activists who had just been detained and tortured in Israeli custody. And then the moment they're coming back home to see their friends and their family, they are again brutalized.

0: by the police. The way this incident apparently started, as far as I understand it, is that one of the family members and friends were trying to go to the activist, and the police stood in their way, and so the activist walked up to try to see the family member and to get the police to move away, and then there was an altercation. You know, the thing is that many police forces across the world train with Israeli forces, the same forces that tortured us in Kitsia prison and on the prison boat, including the NYPD. There has been well-documented cooperative mutual collaboration between the NYPD and Israeli forces. So there's a global police force that is in many ways trained by the Israelis, and the Israelis use the tactics that they have invented on the Palestinians, and yet then they train police forces across the world to inflict the same kinds of violence on other civilians. And so when I saw this video, I thought to myself, well, this is actually the same kinds of police violence that used with same kinds of tactics then used in the Basque region. So,
1: well, we're going to link to your work at Zateo. Alex Colston, Zateo reporter, U.S. citizen and flotilla participant who just returned home to the United States on Sunday. And we thank Haitham Arafat, a Palestinian-American activist, also flotilla participant born in Gaza, who's lost 100 members of his family since October 7, 2023. To see all our coverage of the flotilla, you can go to democracynow.org. Up next, we go to Tennessee, where the execution of Tony Carruthers was called off after prison officials struggled to kill him with a lethal injection, but it didn't work. We'll talk to Stephen Hale, criminal justice reporter at the Nashville Banner, author of Death Row Welcomes You, Visiting Hours in the Shadow of the Execution Chamber. Stay with us.
2: Kiss me once, oh, kiss me twice.

0: different hues. 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
1: Oh, My Stars by Michael Hurley. This is Democracy Now!, democracynow.org. I'm Amy Goodman with Juan Gonzalez. We end today's show in Tennessee, where the execution of Tony Carruthers was called off after prison officials struggled to find a vein to administer lethal injection drugs. Last week, the Republican Governor Bill Lee issued a one-year reprieve to Carruthers over the botched execution, which came despite Carruthers' claims of innocence and demands for a new trial. We're joined now by Stephen Hale, criminal justice reporter at the Nashville Banner, author of the book Death Row Welcomes You, Visiting Hours in the Shadow of the Execution Chamber. Stephen, thanks so much for being with us. You were a media witness for this botched execution. If you can tell us what happened and tell us the story of Tony Carruthers.
2: That's right. Thanks for having me, Amy. So last week, I was one of several of the media witnesses for this planned execution. One of the frustrating things is I can't tell you what we saw because we didn't end up seeing anything. In Tennessee, as of right now, the process where the person who's being executed is prepared for the execution, in this case where the IV lines are placed for a lethal injection, happens behind a curtain. And so me and the other media witnesses were literally in the dark, in a dark viewing room with the curtain that looks into the execution chamber drawn, and that curtain would have opened if they had successfully placed these IV lines in Mr. Carruthers, but that never happened. So what we ended up doing was sitting in the dark for more than an hour and trying to listen to what was happening in the execution chamber, not all of which we understood at the time. A lot of it we found out later. But that turned out to be the sound of them struggling to place the IV lines in Mr. Carruthers. We were told later by his attorney that they tried to, after getting a primary line in his in one of his arms, they tried the other arm, they tried a hand, his feet, ultimately tried his jugular vein in his neck, and before trying place a central line in his chest. And when that was unsuccessful, after more than an hour, they called off the execution. So it was quite an ordeal, and obviously his attorney later would tell us that he was in agony, and we could hear him groaning in pain from the viewing room. But like I said, we didn't end up ever seeing him or what was going on.
1: Go to Carruthers' attorney, Maria Deliberato of the ACLU.
3: IV line in his shoulder was filled with blood, like backfilled towards his chest area, and he said that his chest really hurt. This was a tortured, botched execution. I mean, there's no question about it. I mean, I guess it's not an execution because, thankfully, by the grace of God, he's still alive, but they tortured him trying to find a vein.
4: I am so grateful that we are going to have a chance to prove what we've been saying and what Tony has been saying for 30 years, that he didn't commit this crime.
3: I know that he believes that this happened, that this botched attempt to take his life happened for a reason, and it will strengthen his resolve to fight even more.
5: And Steve, could you talk about the case that was originally filed by the ACLU seeking DNA testing on about crucial physical evidence? Why hasn't this DNA testing happened in over 30 years?
2: Yeah, well, that's a good question. But you're right. The ACLU filed earlier this year asking for crime scene evidence to be tested, both for DNA analysis and fingerprint analysis. Mr. Carruthers was convicted along with a co-defendant in 1996 for a triple murder in Shelby County, Memphis, here in Tennessee. And he's always maintained his innocence. But his case has, I was saying someone the other day, is pretty much every issue that you see come up in death penalty cases is present in this case in one way or another. Mr. Carruthers has maintained his innocence. His attorneys have long said that he's profoundly mentally ill. He was forced to represent himself at his trial. Six defense attorneys were appointed to be his attorney and then ended up leaving the case, and the judge eventually refused to appoint a seventh. And so he represented himself at this capital murder trial. And so his representation, you know, we often see in capital cases that people later will talk about how they had poor representation. He basically had none. He represented himself. He did not have an attorney. And so he's always maintained that he was innocent, and there was no physical evidence in this case brought by prosecutors. What there was the testimony of a man who later turned out to be a paid informant and who later recanted his testimony. And so there's basically just questionable circumstantial evidence against Mr. Carruthers. And so all these years later, his attorneys at the ACLU have been pushing for that crime scene evidence to be tested. They said that this evidence, if it were tested, it could potentially exonerate him. We don't know because the courts so far had blocked those efforts. And the governor, right before this failed execution, had announced that he was not going to intervene to hold off the execution so that testing could take place. So I can't answer really for you why it hasn't been. But now that Mr. Carruthers has a one-year reprieve, I imagine his attorneys will be trying to get that done in whatever way they can.
5: And what does this case raise about mental illness issues in relation to death row prisoners as well?
2: Yeah, I mean, so Mr. Carruthers, according to his attorneys in court filings for years now, they say that he has had delusions about his case, basically that he didn't even believe he was going to be executed, that he thought he would be released anytime. And because he was, as I said, convinced of his innocence and had started to believe that his attorneys and other people involved in his case were actually plotting against him. And, you know, sadly, this is not unusual. Of all the death penalty cases I've covered and all the ones that I have read about, some of the ones I've watched you all cover on Democracy Now!, mental illness is often a factor in one way or another. And whether that's affecting a person's ability to kind of help their attorneys represent them at trial, whether it's a factor in the crime that they committed, if they were indeed guilty, or in their understanding of the case later. And so his attorneys did go to court and argue that he was not mentally competent to be executed, that he was too mentally ill to be constitutionally executed. The courts rejected that argument. But this is a situation in one form or another that we see in lots of death penalty cases around the country and certainly in Tennessee.
1: Stephen Hale, as we wrap up, you have been covering this case and other death penalty cases. You're not only a criminal justice reporter at the Nashville Banner. You wrote Death Row Welcomes You. You decided not to be a witness to these executions after being a witness to them a number of times. Why did you decide to witness Carruthers' execution that didn't actually happen?
2: Yeah, that's a good question. I mean, I did, as you said, I witnessed three executions a few years back in 2018 and 2019. And it's not a pleasant assignment. And my other colleagues and reporters who have done so as well, I think, would agree. But and so I was pretty well burnt out on that and exhausted and not in a good place to do it again. I decided to do it again now, years later, because a colleague of mine at the Banner has done a couple of these. My editor, Steve Cavendish, has witnessed a couple that have happened recently. Other reporters that I work with here in Tennessee have been witnessing them. And I think it's vitally important that if the state is going to execute its citizens, that someone who can, you know, I guess you'd say represent the citizens, can be there in the room to watch them do it and report what happens. And so I did think it was important that I volunteer to do it again. I certainly don't want to go to everyone, and I'm not eager to watch any of them, but I do think it's really important that people be able to see clearly, or as clearly as we can tell them, what an execution looks like. And, you know, that's part of a lawsuit that we at the Banner and some other media outlets here in Tennessee are part of, is to expand the transparency of this process so that media witnesses could see the IV lines being placed, could see more of this process. Because I think if people are going to live in a state that has a death penalty, they deserve to see as much of it as is possible so that they can judge it for what it is.
1: Stephen Hale, we thank you so much for being with us. We'll link to your articles in the Nashville Banner. Author of Death Row Welcomes You, Visiting Hours in the Shadow of the Execution Chamber, speaking to us from Nashville, Tennessee. That does it for our show. On Wednesday night, I'll be at the IFC Center, the theater here in New York City, with Chani Nicholas and Steal the Story, Please, director Tia Lesson. I'm Amy Goodman with Juan Gonzalez for another edition of Democracy Now!
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from the New Arts and Media Studios in Milwaukee. I'm Charles Purcell. This is The Log. Well, here's my annual Memorial Day message. My motto around here is, if it needs to be said and it's not being said, I try to say it. And this is a message I hardly ever hear, if ever. So I feel obligated to remind us every Memorial Day. Yes, absolutely honor those who have passed. And particularly on this weekend, those who passed and who served. And especially those who died in combat. As an avowed peacenik, someone who hates war, I will never, ever make light of that service and of that sacrifice. Nothing but love and respect for those who died for their country. Which is why I find this holiday so deeply disturbing and annoying. Because I'll be damned if I allow people with an agenda to stand on the shoulders of real heroes. It's bad enough even in the best of times, but especially now, with this racist, jingoistic, warmongering regime. The incompetence, the callousness, the cartoonish buffoonery of the Orange Menace, and the tragic state of events that allows this monster to be in the role of Commander-in-Chief of the Armed Forces. What a sad and tragic joke that is. And then to add to the insult, Secretary of War Crimes Pete Hegseth, the Christian nationalist, the incompetent part-time Fox News weekend host with his crusader tattoos, his reckless frat bro attitude, his callous commitment of war crimes. For them to claim Memorial Day in their service, to spit on the graves of fallen soldiers, to justify their own war crimes, their own racism, their own hatred, their own xenophobia. Made even worse this year because this menagerie of kooks, cranks, and clowns posing as leaders, as statesmen, have created this debacle in Iran. Yeah, I'm recording this on Sunday, so by the time you hear this, there may be some news on Operation Epic Failure. Iran's negotiating position hasn't budged. They want reparations. They want frozen assets released. They want to continue to charge a fee for unfettered passage through the Strait of Hormuz, something they never had before this ridiculous invasion. They're happy to make some vague statements about how, oh, well, we don't want a nuclear weapon. They've been saying that all along. They'll agree only to some so-called memo of understanding about future negotiations regarding their nuclear program, which is, again, no improvement at all from pre-invasion. But now, because the Orange Menace is so desperate, there's a chance he could actually sign on to this and then just lie through his teeth and call it a victory. Which wouldn't be that difficult for him because he lies through his teeth every time he speaks. I got a head start this year on my irritation regarding Memorial Day. 2 weeks ago, Vice President J.D. Vance delivered the keynote address at the 45th Annual National Peace Officers Memorial Service. And I feel the same way about police officers as I do about military personnel. I can't get into their heads. I don't know why they signed up. I assume the best, that they wanted to serve. They wanted to protect people. Sure, some of them did it because, I don't know, they couldn't find any other good option. They needed the money. I'm sure some of them signed up because they liked the idea of having power over other people, getting to carry a gun. I don't know. I'm sure there's a lot of that. But I can't know, so I assume the best of all of them. But these despicable disciples of the Orange Menace, Hegseth, Rubio, Vance, they wear this reverence for those who have been given violence as a tool. They're the only people who society has granted that right. Police officers and military personnel. You can shoot people. You can kill people. And these damned MAGA neo-Nazis just love that. And so at this peace officer's memorial, J.D. Vance does the whole Cry Me a River thing about police officers who have died on duty.
And again, I give them nothing but the highest honor. He abuses them. He uses them. He exploits them. That's why I'm angry. And here's something that, you know, people don't like to hear, but it's just the truth. Relative to other jobs, as far as being dangerous, police officer doesn't even come in the top 10, doesn't even come in the top 20. Loggers, aircraft pilots, people drilling for oil, gas, mining, roofers, garbage collectors. There's your top five. Then it's iron workers, delivery drivers, farmers, and firefighters come in number 9. Linemen, the guys up fixing the power lines during the storms, they round out the top 10. Then you got crossing guards, crane operators, construction workers, landscapers, highway maintenance, cement masons, mechanics of several varieties, and there's your top 20. Grounds maintenance workers come in at number 21. And finally, police officers at number 22. So I'm not here to dishonor any police officer who died in the line of duty. I honor them. I'm not upset with them. I'm upset with these monsters in the orange regime. And of course they're not alone. Anyone in the right-wing, violent, fascist ilk, and we've had plenty for decades, for centuries, yeah, they all stand on the shoulders of the fallen for their own dirty agenda. And you might wonder where military personnel fall on this list of the most dangerous jobs. Well, it's nowhere on the list. 1 or 2 deaths per 100,000 compared to cops at 14 per 100K. Compared to number 1 on the list, which was loggers, 111 fatal injuries per 100,000 workers. Cops, number 22 on the list, with 14. Same as maintenance workers. Same as mechanics. So, of course, during a hot war, if you're actually in combat, yeah, then those numbers are going to spike. But generally speaking, U.S. military, as far as being a dangerous job, doesn't even make the top 50. And again, let there be no confusion. I'm not dishonoring anybody's service. My anger is squarely aimed at the wealthy, smug, comfortable, flag-waving, jingoistic, send your sons but not mine, Epstein class, masters of war, who salivate over killing brown people 7,000 miles away, and black and brown people right here at home. Oh, the tough talk. Maximum lethality. Screw these people. Over 3,000 killed in Lebanon over the last couple months. Over 13,000 injured. Over 1 million displaced. Over 3,500 killed in Iran. Over half of them civilians. So let's remember every Memorial Day when we honor the dead. Just exactly who is responsible for their deaths. Especially considering we haven't had a just war since Roosevelt. Especially considering the way we conduct so-called public safety in this country is the worst of all alternatives. There are 100 different proven methods that are more effective, less violent, less racist. There's violence intervention. There are alternatives to incarceration. Problem-solving, restorative justice, accountability, preventative investment, issues of social justice, housing, mental health care. Dozens and dozens of proven methods, every one of them superior in every way to cops with guns and tasers and the power to use them, the power to kill. So all love and respect to those who died in service, to the families who lost them, and zero respect, nothing but disdain to the small and damaged and corrupt men who stand on their graves and exploit their memories to advance their own twisted idea of might and power. Hey, I've got to point you again to someone I've recommended very recently,
And I want to just add to that recommendation because I've been spending some time online with Mena Rae, M-E-E-N-A-R-A-E. She's a fantastic commentator, speaks eloquently, deeply, knowledgeably about political theory, and she's really helping me. So I've self-identified now for many years as a social anarchist. The reason I settled on that label, and as I've said 100 times on this program, labels are always dangerous. Often they do more harm than good. But the reason I settled on that is because I believe strongly in a lateral power structure, no hierarchy. Not vertical power, lateral power. But the thing that Mena Rae is helping me to rediscover, or maybe even consider for the first time, socialism especially, but even anarchism, are still anchored in colonialism. Because at the center of Mena Rae's philosophy is decolonization. And I'm sure if you've thought about this or read about this at all, that's not simply a material political condition. It's a mindset, right? That's very often the way colonialism is discussed in theory. Colonization is a mindset. To decolonize not only means to change rules and laws, it means to change how you think about the world. She's really helping me to hone in on that. For many years, though I haven't brought it up often, I have believed very strongly in the land back movement. Return of land, return of sovereignty to indigenous peoples all around the world. That's something else Mena Rae points out. All the many common threads among indigenous people all around the world. We're not talking about just North America. We're not talking about just specific nations, tribes. So, as a social anarchist, I keep preaching about democracy and lateral power. But that ignores the fact that for tens of thousands of years, indigenous peoples have been self-governing and centered on the land. Humans don't rule over nature. The earth, all plants, all animals are relatives. That I also believe. I was influenced very strongly by the book Deep Ecology by Duvall and Sessions. Also by my own studies at university, where I studied Native American religion and philosophy. So Mena Rae is really helping me to rediscover that, and to recenter that idea. I don't know if you guys ever heard my radio theater series, Scenes from a Perfect World. It's a, I think, 13-episode series about a guy and his dad and his son. So it's the dad, the son, and the grandpa, and various characters in and out of their lives. And it takes place 70 years in the future. So then much of the dialogue is grandpa explaining to the grandson about his day, which is our day. But it takes place 70 years in the future when everything's fixed. And one of the things about the future that's now perfect is that most all positions in government are held by indigenous people. Not because they had to make a law requiring that. It's just that when they abolished money, which they did, of course, for a perfect world, everybody just started seeing the world more clearly. Without money, the world was instantly better. Education was better. The way we lived our lives. We were healthier. We were smarter. Everything was just so much better once we eliminated money. And shortly thereafter, everybody kind of decided, you know, it really makes sense for indigenous people to be in those roles of government leaders. So the president, everybody in Congress, everybody on city council, the mayor, pretty much everybody was indigenous. That was my idea of a perfect world. It just seemed to make sense. And it made sense to the people living 70 years in the future. We're just a blip on the timeline. Indigenous people have been here for tens of thousands of years, and they have the knowledge. It matters. So it's been a real pleasure to, as I say, rediscover and recenter these ideas. And I'm really grateful to Mena Rae. Search her name or search Notorious BGP for Brown Girl Pride. Notorious BGP. All right. Stephen Colbert.
had his final show. It was fine. I watched it. I don't remember the last time I actually watched his program. I see lots of clips almost every day on YouTube. I'll see something. So yeah, I've seen plenty of Colbert. And, you know, hit or miss for me. I could say many good things about Colbert and his work. He's funny. He's smart. He's got good writers, good staff, good production. His satire is at times biting. I love his use of the camera frame, which I think he innovated. I've never really seen anyone do that before, where the camera stays static and he leaves the frame and then re-enters from the other side. And he plays with it visually, which I think is kind of brilliant. There are lots of things I didn't like about Colbert. His nightly show, the cold open, whenever I saw it, was never good. I can't remember one cold open that was remotely funny. I don't know what the deal was with the cold open. I think he's extremely self-indulgent. He does things that are just annoying. You know his segment, Meanwhile, the Meanwhile segment? He has an intro that is overly written. It goes on and on and on, and it doesn't get any laughs. It's very much self-oriented. It's not about the comedy. It's about showing off how clever and witty we can be. He thinks he can sing, which he can't. Note to all comedians, bad singing is not funny. And if you think you're a good singer, trust me, you're not. You're a comedian. If you were a good singer, you'd be a singer. On his finale, he sings with Elvis Costello. He sings with Paul McCartney. No, don't. Comedians, stop singing. I'm sorry, this is a pet peeve of mine. And then finally on Colbert, his wife, putting her on the show every other week. 1,000% self-indulgence. She's not a professional entertainer. And she's not funny and quirky and charming like Letterman's mom. Letterman knew what he was doing. Well, I'm getting way off topic here. These are some thoughts about Colbert as he leaves. Thanks, Stephen Colbert. You did a great job generally. But he was hit or miss. That's me wearing my TV critic hat. Of course, the bottom line, which I'm really here to talk about, is that he was limited in what he could do because money. This is a corporate show, after all. As much as he wants to criticize the regime, he's in a box. That's the real bottom line. He's supposed to be this great voice in opposition to the regime, but you can only go so far when you're a corporate show. And of course, the fact that the regime had him fired, well, I don't even know if I have to say anything about that. It's pretty clear that that is just not the country I want to live in. I wouldn't want a progressive president firing Gutfeld. That's not how the world ought to work. So even though I was just very guilty of my own self-indulgence, taking the time to do some criticism of Colbert, that's the bottom line. It's corporate. He shouldn't have been dropped for political reasons. That's an abomination against what this country ought to be. But don't kid yourself. He wasn't the voice of the people. From the minute he debuted, he did his best, but he was always a man in a box. Which brings me to Saturday Night Live. They had their season finale. All I see in my social media feed are haters. I haven't watched SNL in 20 years. Oh, you mean since you were a teenager? Yeah, everybody thinks the same thing. Sorry, but your take is not hot. Everybody thinks SNL was good only in the years while they were teenagers. If you were a teenager in the late 70s, oh, that's when they were great. If you were a teenager in the early 90s, oh, that's when they were great. No. SNL was always hit and miss. Some sketches were great. Some sketches sucked. It was always a pretty rough mix all the way through from the beginning to now. With the exception, of course, in the 80s when Lorne Michaels left the Ebersol years. Dick Ebersol was the producer. Eddie Murphy tried to save the show and had some great moments. But other than that, I'll give it to you then. So if you were a teenager between the years of like 81 and 85, if you think those were the best years, well, you're just wrong. But there again, bottom line.
money, profit. You're a corporate entity. You pushed it as far as you could. In many cases, you did a great job, but your corporate identity always made you timid. Hell, their portrayal of the Orange Menace makes him almost lovable. They just can't bring themselves to portraying him as the monster that he is, because they're in a box. And it's amazing they do the work they do, which is still often excellent. Haters, just shut up. Try it sometime. Try putting together an hour's worth of comedy every week. You don't know what you're talking about. I have no time for SNL haters. Get out of here. Now, this brings me to something that sounds unrelated, but I think it's very much related, and that's the Democratic Party. They're a disaster. And they recently released this, what they call the autopsy, a review of the last election, which parties do after every election. They put together some research and what did we do well, what did we do poorly, what can we learn. It's standard operation for political parties. Well, they commissioned this report and then they refused to release it for months. And everybody's after them to release it. And finally they do. Ken Martin, the head of the DNC. And now we understand why he didn't release it. Because it's an absolute mess, filled with mistakes, got everything wrong. If you remember the 2024 election, now it wasn't all that long ago. I'm sure you remember. Affordability was kind of important. Not really mentioned in the report. Voters were incensed about Israel, Gaza, genocide, especially anybody under 50. Zero mentions in the report. Nothing about how Joe Biden decided to leave the race at the last minute. Nothing about how Kamala Harris was handpicked, completely anti-democratic. Nothing about how she sucked as a candidate, had no ideas, had no vision, had no clarity in her message, had no skills at all. None of this is in the report. It's just the same old corporate speak about messaging. Oh, the policies weren't the problem. So the Democratic Party and its autopsy, which I think is a hilarious name, that's what you do to a dead corpse. So it's very fitting. A disaster. And why? Why is it related to Colbert and SNL? Because they're in that same corporate box. They're censored. They're self-censored. This is all related, and it's all about money. It's all about the corporate structure. Everything that comes out of it is an ultimate failure. Conservatives always talk about a meritocracy. And here I want to align myself with the conservatives. I love the idea of a meritocracy. But we can never, ever have a real meritocracy when money and profit are at the center of everything, when the corporate model keeps everybody in a box. So think about it. Instead of a handful of white men ruling over the comedy world, Colbert, Lorne Michaels, Jimmy Kimmel, imagine a world where there's an improv comedy group in every neighborhood, in every city in America. It's just part of the community. It creates community. It creates a connection between art and audience. When we're free from the shackles of wage slavery, of money and profit driving up the cost of living, so that all we can do is work and consume. Imagine actually living a life. And my little improv comedy example is only one of 1,000 different community activities you might be involved in. There's something for everybody when we're free. And then, from that situation, let's go back to our improv comedy group right down the street, right in our neighborhood. The best will rise into regional groups and larger groups, national. And so in this world I'm envisioning, we'll still have nationally known comedians and musicians. They'll be big stars. They'll be the best of the best. I mean, from Johnny Carson on, even before,
People talk about, oh, this great era when there was this shared community. We were all as a nation laughing at the same jokes at the same time. And that's such a great thing that now we've lost. We could have that. We could have that. Because local scenes will be rich in comedy, in music, in all forms of entertainment, in all forms of culture. When it's local and when it's free, the best of the best will rise in a true meritocracy. Wherever you live, in a big city, in a rural area, suburban, I don't care, anywhere, everywhere. The only way to have a real meritocracy is without money, without profit. So we'll have the best of both worlds. We'll have the local community, and we can also have this best of the best when they rise to regional and national fame. And we'll have that shared experience as well. And those best won't be chosen because of their access to money. They won't have to seek permission from those who have the money and the power. Censorship will be destroyed. Even better, self-censorship will be destroyed. Free speech will be actually free. And again, take this concept to all human endeavors. When money and profit no longer dictate the use of AI, the impact on our environment, on medical care, on education, name anything, name any human endeavor you can imagine, it'll be better. Comedy will be better. Music will be better. Political parties will be better. Artists will be free to create. Public servants will be free to serve. The banishment of money and profit is entirely and completely practical. Money doesn't work anymore. Just like war doesn't work. When are we going to get this through our thick skulls? I'm not talking about some utopian ideas. I'm talking about sheer practicality. The financials just don't add up. Figuring out how to make a profit from late night comedy, from the news media, higher education, healthcare, how to get food from the farmer's field to your table, all of it, it doesn't work anymore. Relying on the old profit system will never, ever work again. At this point, it's a fact of life that we just have to embrace. There's that kind of cliched phrase of people suffering psychologically, suffering with mental health, when they say, I'm ready to be happy. That's where we are right now. We're sick in our minds with the very idea of money and profit and financials. We can't let go of this dependency. It's got a hold of our minds. And we have to say no. Let it go. I'm ready to be happy. All right. This and all episodes can be heard at the website, charlespurcell.com, or on your favorite podcast platform. 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Peter Donalds wrote and performed our theme song. Thanks for listening. I love you. I'll see you out there.

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4: I'm going to read from two new manuscripts, or maybe just one, depending on how long they take me to read. But this one is called Compulsory Altruism, and it's a conversation between three different characters, some fictional and some real. Dorothea Brooks from Middlemarch, Dorothy Wordsworth, and Diane De Prima. I took away notification of who's speaking. Except less organized. I was just like, less information will be helpful. So this is the start. It's called Overture. Every morning, it always takes me a minute to get in right relationship with the mic, so forgive me for a sec if I'm weird. All right, every morning, I blow out of bed. A breath sweeps my body to the bureau. Every morning I blow out of bed, a breath sweeps my body to the bureau. In the mirror, I powder my cheeks with a puff and stuff a lace cowl down my throat to face the day's affairs with my gag reflex fully bridled for the ride through the feudal matrix. To my neighbor's stable, where the horses exchange autonomy for protection and regard that looks and feels a lot like a saddle, I mean a marriage, the interface between a vagina and a living vehicle of social mobility. Eligible bachelors are always dangling carrots, but I'm a rabid pony, not a hungry rabbit, and I don't take the bait. I pray for a long life without plot, a short night without narrative, a literary device that always ends in coverture. This is called Phenology. Every morning I blow out of bed, a breath sweeps my body to the bureau, to the mahogany drop front bureau where I keep my writing supplies, stacks of paper, lead, stubs, pencil shavings, variations on the theme of processed wood, cloud in the sky, rain in the cloud, tree in the rain, pulp in the tree, wet text in the raw pulp, sun. By the way, this is the tree sequence. I forgot to mention that. This one's called Tree. Every morning I blow out of bed. Weather is the energy of creation. Am I right? I am art, moving everywhere. Destroyer and preserver, wild spirit, rattling the fat green leaves with the five-limbed kiss of crusty, clownish, red. A woman like me is just wind in a winged bag of seeds who sees the womb as the first rest stop. Putrid corpses come across on their path to personhood is incidental when you're the weather, the subject and object of atmospheric conditions. Every birth is a one-person apocalypse. Only one person survives. Go ask the tree where and when birth begins and ends. Go ask the trees. Sugar. The spring leaves say sugar, sugar structures cell walls. The summer leaves say sunlight, converted into sugar, sugar structures cell walls. The autumn leaves say decomposition is extracellular digestion, a process by which the world outside becomes the world inside, the body, mind, the way sense becomes flesh, the way plants take air and water to make structural carbohydrates, the way decomposition is the simplification of complex carbohydrates into sugar and sugar structures cell walls. The acorn says the squirrel's esophagus or bile duct or pancreas, a soup of enzymes. The squirrel says continuous activity of recovering. No. Continuous activity of recovering. While the squirrel colonizes future airspace with ample shade cast by sugar maples, the compost says, add some molasses to my pile. Let's accelerate the transformation into loamy soil. Soil says birth is the air eating the earth to feed the world. Structures. Autophagus means self-eater, roughly describing the habit pattern of the third thing that forms between a breastfeeding mother and child, a tree in last year's desiccated leaves. Every time Jane thinks about us women, Jane thinks about the trees. Go ask the aspen where single genetic citizenship begins and ends. Go ask the aspen about citizenship. This one's called More Structures. Winds are seed wombs and trees, placental, temporary organs, transplanting nutrients and waste, a two-way road. At night, the red forest is an armed squadron of midwives delivering autumn winds into the open arms of summer mothers. I'm sorry. Autumn winds are musky sweet because deceased leaves secrete sugar. Sugar structures cell walls. Sugar stores the sun. Two simple sugars sweeten breast milk. Lactose structures sun tunnels. Sun tunnels funnel milk through soft tissue. The newborn laps up old light. Mothers are distant stars. Light speed delay means they may or may not be alive when the infant arrives at the threshold of first thirst, Earth, the mammary planet. Sugar holds the sun down so it can be eaten. Cell walls raise the promenade of pink enclosures. New life passes through en route to new life. Sugar poses the question of the closed door in the corner of each cell, less a door than a slit with a knob and a lock set in its membranous perimeters. The tree says sugar is how I know the vast majority of the structure and location I call home is unknown to me. Cell. Go ask the egg where birth is in time and space. Can birth be located? On a clock? On a map? Such circular questions, not the cherry stem I'm chewing around a tongue of flame. Every leaf of the cherry tree is a forked candle signaling the annual inferno will burn out but not down. Not this time. Fun fact. During a mast year, the great oak collars its root flare in 10,000 acorns. Only 0.01% of the acorns make maturity. The oak's surfeit is not a surplus. Its excess reflects the exact number of seeds needed for one tree to take root. It takes a lot of maybe nots to strike one note. I've also heard it's pretty rare to be born into human form. Walls. There are a couple ways people parse human people from non-human people, or what many people refer to as plants, animals, minerals, and elements. Some say opposable thumbs or immutable souls or mortality salience. What did Descartes say set us apart from the beta machine? hands the better to pray with. I don't know, I was born with a sense that I was born to make amends for an unknown offense defiling the soul of every last human. Are we the last humans? In some languages, I think this defilement is referred to as men, but those languages are mother tongue, either dead or just gone underground until it's safe to speak up again. Before you ask, I'm not Catholic. I'm not even Protestant. I'm not even a descendant of the Puritans, though I grew up in New England, where the core history curriculum is scaffolded around lessons gleaned from the Salem witch trials. More guilty than innocent, I felt more like the young girls who accused the other young girls of witchcraft than the other young girls accused of witchcraft. I felt manic, not magic. I felt most like the stones laid against Giles Corey's chest, the fleshly foundation of unrest. Historical subjectivities exceed biological lifespans. I know who I am, a long shadow trying to cover a lot of territory on a short day. Even so, I'm not motivated by guilt, fear, or even grace. I'm not motivated. I'm animated. It's different. I'm a positive expression of an inborn desire to unleash my inheritance on the pack leading the race. I am art, a headwind suppressing the pace setters. I relieve the tree of its molten burden during a cooling season of spontaneous combustion, seeing red, red, red replacing the world is on fire with the words, the world is a flower. When I think of us women, I think of uncut wood, and I think of the trees. This one's called Laws. The movements of the soul are governed by the laws of gravity. Lying horizontal in her hospital bed, Simone Weil writes, "Of all the movements of the soul, only grace escapes the rule of the law of gravity. She is so hungry she can't sit up. Sap flows against gravity. It races

Thank you, Kendra. That was beautiful. I love being here. I was here a year ago, and it blew my mind. This place is like not only magical, but the product of like vision, sensibility. And I love that I'm also standing in front of Anne's artwork and that this is the last month here before the new chapter. So thank you for everybody who made that happen. And here are some poems. If I can find them. Ordering a casket from Amazon Prime. Avoid cramps by keeping your grip parallel to the hip. 20-gauge steel, but surprisingly light. It's called the Atlas XL. You may hear Atlas and conjure a collection of maps and charts with his picture as the frontispiece. He is the sea. He is a mountain whose cave shelters the witch. He fathers nymphs and protects trees. He carries celestial cities on the nape of his neck. Think of the casket as his open palm, cradling your loved one like a precious metal. Consider the sacrifice he makes by using his palm this way. The golden apples are gone, his shoulders heavy, the heavens unheld drop. And this is called We Live Like Boys Who Died. To the pond we go to get frogs. We thought it was a park. At night, the gates latch. Stones wince at us. We ask each other if this means we're dead. We lie on graves, eyes shut, mouths up. An inch of wind draws dust on the skin of my palm. How can you know if breath is real when it's not cold? Helps with a friend, but we both may be dead, and each think we're not. We walk a path we walked. The form of shame is a loop. At dusk, we hear a screech from a beach too far to see. Can the dead hear the owl? If we are dead, then the dead hear all we say, but not our thoughts. Up high, the moon, hard to tell if it has graves too. Tough to live on earth when you think you are dead. Dark hours greet dawn. Birds prate to the gods. Sun breaks the sky, a hole that lets light dress our mouths, our eyes. The dead have no eyes, and we see the sun. We must not be dead. The thought of my pulse tempts me to leave, to trill or wheeze my way back to life. Life in the air is more than we can know, so is life in dirt. Where worms work a maze, one end is shame, one is grace. Too much to think of, our heads have no job here in this no place, where we came to find frogs. In me a voice, please, make your heart soft, a place for friends to rest. In books I bond with mates, but you are here with me. A pipe that looks like a bone frees smoke from the mouth of an old man on a bench who feeds young birds with crumbs he brought from home, like a rite we once did when we threw bread from the pier. He may be dead too, the end not far from the start. It is spring, full sun, grass in bloom, blue jays in the shade of a pin oak. Fish twist through the pond. Our steps on the ground greet the dead like friends. This is a short one called Impasse at Sunset. A wish stillness shares. Its matter, do with life. A look betrays light in a dance. The valley you roved, tracked by dusk-filled steps, trap of nearness, the knock. The door, with its clinched doornail, parts from the threshold. The toll awaits

Step forward. Open the door to lips. They don't speak. They kiss. I've been thinking about doors today because I saw the Gertrude Abercrombie exhibition, which has so many amazing paintings in it, and doors are featured, many of them. So this is called If You Want to Live Alone in a Be Loud Glade, which I stole from Yeats. If you want to live alone in a be loud glade, leave the grass uncut, grown to meadow or cut fewer times. Each year, the wild bees increase, and not far off, a bobolink, where one never was, reposes on an unmarked headstone. Breeze enlivens the field, a slight summer cooling. I sit on steps of a family mausoleum, whose history I don't know, the past seated with me, unacknowledged, not that it needs to be. Bees vibrate across the meadow, bats sleep in a tree's cradle. At night, the unseen speaks, a tawny owl hidden from vision. I am night blind, I don't know history. What I know doesn't decrease the bereaved, the world subleased. The bees are squatters who pay honey without meaning to. People buried here bought their plots. Beyond the brownstone gates, the west is behind us. Green monk parakeets above mimic speech. No one owns what comes after. The meadow groans, weeping beech trees. The rain roughens white marble carved to resemble kneeling angels, their sugaring skins dissolving small crystals. A new sound the bees emit, pollinating, or caught in a spider's web. Pitches shift, limbed up maples line the roadway to the crematorium. Ash lands on a banker's tongue, who doesn't notice its passing. Few versions of life are achievable. Taller grasses bear fruit. Proceed close by them. To us, they don't belong. Now I'm going to read some newer work. This is from a long poem. I'm not going to read the entire thing, but it's from a long poem, the beginning of a long poem called Asymmetrical Temple. So let me take this. Actually, I want to read it. In the ailanthus tree, I saw myself wafting between branches and their unfallen flowers. I balanced in the air, perfecting a kind of nonchalance nobody needs anymore. I lacked the analogy for what I hadn't felt yet. I tried to make myself predictable, banal, and for years was my own analyst. In front of where I waited, I could hear rumbling, like water rushing through a canal. The surge appeared. I looked into its eye, an exterior analog of my inner world. Then I knew my true name was Avalanche. Okay, so now the new poems from Asymmetrical Temple. Enough life before life has had enough of us. We've come to study universes against their axioms. Breathless line from birth to below, golden ratio of guilt to shame, constant. We grew horns, lived in shells, the spiral followed us. Veins of leaves decode branching trees, the crown a seat of symmetry. A pentagram sleeps in the apple's core. Years we didn't know ourselves, by necessity, followed the ones we did. Axiom, start by saying something true. You can't be the guy whose father didn't die. Each call back, my soul subdivides, another ruined thing. At best,
softness as response. I read the poet with three symbols, lilac, star, Venus, and hermit thrush. Maybe cloud, swamp, nothing updated since then. I met no weather that would tempt me to sit under a tree, Thomas Gray. Light, my son's ordinance, the orientation of eternity shifts directive. Why the sea, why the shade, why the incapacity of the tired to be remade? I paused when making my last name the wise. Elderly since birth, I befriended moral character. What a chore to make a treatise dignified. From yesterday's lips, voices with more conviction than this nothingness destiny exacts. In murmurs we sleep, radical denial, and in dreams begin the myth of future generations, more palatable than a future. If tears be poison, never let them coat your lips when you kiss me. At dusk, the dead ride trails of mugwort smoke. A six-winged horse leads from above. Inside heaven, heaven can't be offended. The night, a blanched horseshoe. No luck, as in there is no luck, just horseshoes. House of affection, the altar of grief. No stranger to mourning, dawn presents us the same sun we lost yesterday. Try anew. Words people no longer use, now literary. Interpretations faith in difference. The difference between mourning and melancholia is my face. Strangers suddenly drawn to its regressive glow. What we're really talking about is developmental. Introspection equals maturation was not factual. Gauge loss, real? Is my judgment fair? Is it like wine that over years turns brown but is still safe to drink? Infinite color mind loves blue. Luck flower, water in my throat. Blue is left or west, whichever burdens us less. Night sighs. At the end of the process, blueprints arrive. This color is overused. A choice to repeat makes orb resemble echo. Not all thoughts equal. Palatable worlds lead people astray. You don't need to say successfully after completed. Time to go confides in context. Not sensual, sensuous. Not Prometheus, foresight. Flint absolves chaos of its crimes. Not light, worlds. Not luxurious, but luxuriant. At least make it seem like more. Prayer for unwinking flair. This tea claims to tame tension by making me cry into it. Dreams vibrate with puns. What I've learned, seen, said, still, the joke eludes me. Instead of saying a year to live, say 12 months. Asleep on a petticoat, to dream of the living and not of the dead. My lover clad in brown eyes and hair, dark brown on a June Saturday, the night the wedding is to be. Wish before stars disappear. Some repeat money, I say love. A meteorite alights on Midsummer's Eve. Protect your shadow from injury. Horseshoe on the mast, golden plover overhead, crying out to sheep. Disease passes to the peach tree. Early leaves shed before the cows die. Married in the month of roses, roses on the wane. The author of my previous collection,
believed he had a grasp on grief. He knew to say died instead of passed away, to proffer thoughts on the pastoral mode. He wanted his father to read the book before he died, so he published it himself hereafter. At the kitchen counter, his father asked to hear poems. Tumor removed, a swelled brain post-surgery, stripped his ability to read. The author paused, answered questions. Yes. It is honest to read elegies to the dying. Into dead wood worms delve. The dying, who are not silent ash, dwell inside elegy and know who they are. Are you my California boy? Rima asked. I said, yes, I'm in grief. The cards on the table spoke in symbols rhyming with death. What are the questions I came here to have answered after reading Google reviews at the Tex-Mex restaurant next door? She asked if I was dissociating. Yes, I'm in grief. When I think of Arizona, a genus of psychics sprouts from the vortex. To Will, she said I would always be a mess. There was no way to change me, accept it. I loved her for the affirmation that my disorder was terminal. Thank you.

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Become the investor, just like the Golden Zitronen says. Hello, everyone. I'm Keith G. the Brewmeister. This is River West Radio. The show goes for about 3 hours here. And it starts with a guy who had a birthday yesterday, I guess. Hey, Trent Reznor. Let's just do one of his songs.

0: There you go. It's Voivod with Gas Mask Revival off of their self-titled. Before that, you heard The Women. I'm going to say that was Little Strummer Guy. Cassette that I have, I wasn't sure what sign I was putting in. So I'm going to go with that. We'll figure it out in post. Korn, It's On. Mark Adams, Son of Bill.
1: P-Test.
0: Trent Reznor, before that, Driver Down. Trent Reznor had a birthday yesterday. Mark Adams, Son of Bill, had a show on Saturday that I missed, and I'm kind of bummed about. But it was one of those Saturdays where you don't really get to control what you do. For me, anyway. And I'm definitely going to have to try and catch the next one. Voivod, I had to look up because I knew that I knew this word. And you know how it is. You have that knowledge inside of you. But there is a layer of, I don't know, resin. Possibly some, like a puddle of beer or something like that, covering it up. And you're like, I don't remember the knowledge that I have. It's a Slavic term. It's a title denoting a military leader or warlord in Central, Southeastern, and Eastern Europe, according to the old Wikipedia. In use since the early Middle Ages, primarily referred to medieval rulers or of the Romanian inhabited states and governors and military commanders of Polish, Hungarian, Lithuanian, Balkan, Russian, or other Slavic-speaking populations. And it's got the whole etymology here. Voi means fight or war, I guess. And vodya is meaning leading. Thus, in Old Slavic together, meaning war leader or warlord. So there you go. Here's a band. Here's a band. Let me tell you. Here's a band. Here's a CD that I have had for a long time. I've played it on the show before. But I don't always. This is terrible introductions. It's only going to get better. That's the one thing. They're only going to get better. Color Phase is a group that I have had CD from them for a long time. Their EP is self-titled. I think I looked up on the show like once, like if they're still a band or if they had any other releases. I don't think they are. I don't think they do. It's one of those things. But the song Death Star is pretty good, so I play that one every once in a while. Here you go.

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My name's Keechee, the Brewmeister, here with you live on a Monday morning, 9 a.m. to noon. If it's not Monday morning, you're still allowed to listen to the show. It's okay. Tickets are on sale now for River West Radio's third annual Sunset Gala Cruise, Friday, May 29th. They're going to be boarding at 6:30 on May 29th. 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I am thinking of doing a show of nothing but songs that I think I know the lyrics to, enough to where I could do them at karaoke. Now, that doesn't mean I'm going to do all of them. Obviously, the show's 3 hours. The boat ride only lasts two. I have to narrow it down. But I think what I'm going to do is next week, I'm just going to bring in all these songs that I'm pretty sure I know the words to. And that's kind of what we do here, is weed out the ones that I'm like, I don't know the words. I can't get that third verse down. And then, you know, we'll put them off to the side. We'll put them in the bin, as it were. But I have it on good authority that there's going to be plenty of good times out there on the water. Actually, the other thing you should consider, 7 to 9 p.m., that's going to cover like a sunset. So when you get that sunset boat tour, you know, thing, because it's in the title, you get a great view of the city. So not only are you going to get that karaoke blast, you're not just going to get food and raffle prizes. You're going to get like the magic hour on the water, potentially, you know, weather permitting. And you're going to get some great photos. So consider dressing up for the occasion, you know, putting your cool gear on and just going out there and trying to get a nice photo with the city and the sunset in the background. Just saying. Could be a good time. Could be a good thing for all of us. Last half hour, you heard Color Phase with the song Death Star. That started us off. If I had a hi-fi as simple as possible off of Songs from Sexy Results, Cedar Block's Dig for the Higgs and How the Quest Was Won. Microwaves followed that up with Ruin the Night. And then we did Haunt with the song Electrified. Iron Maiden, Run to the Hills. Ozzy Osbourne, Thunder Underground closed out that half hour. Now, we'll start it all again, but with something completely different. Let's get like a, you know what I want? I want a like nice Montana house party feel. There's really only one band, I think, that gets you that vibe of like being in the cool kids part of Bozeman. And just like, you know, rocking out in the backyard. And that, of course, is the Love Darts.

The Periodicals give you the Loving Rules. And before that, Michael Brennan, Let It Out of the Box. David Bowie sang Without You. Prior to that, Dire Straits, Brothers in Arms. Paul McCartney and Wings gave you No Words. Ghost Cuts did Talk. And the Love Darts kicked it all off with Pink Dreams. I'm Keechy the Brewmeister here with you, holding in a sneeze that only wanted to come out right before I turned the mic on. Okay, we're going to be fine. We're going to do this. Halfway point. I can't believe it's already halfway point. What's even going on with time right now? I don't know, man. But I do want to play some Sonic Youth right now because I have the disc along with me, and it just seems like a good thing to do. So we're going to start that process. Probably get into some other stuff. I got, of course, I've still got some Big Richard with me and some Polkaholics sitting over here on deck, too. I'll have to play some of that. But yeah, like I said, let's kick it off with some trash.

0: On a chilly evening at County Stadium, after four unsuccessful pennant races, after the previous year's bitter disappointment on the final weekend of the season, after a siege of crippling injuries offset by unexpected heroics from surprising heroes, after 11 tension-packed innings, after two were out, Henry Aaron stroked the ball over the center field fence and lifted his team up the final step to the National League pennant. At 26 minutes before midnight, Aaron's home run made official what Braves fans had known for some time. The Braves were the best in the National League.
1: The pitch to Henry Aaron, a swing and a drive back in the center field, going back towards the wall.

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2: Don't forget Euchre. That's Sigmund Snowpeck. Before that, Laurie Anderson, The Dream Before, In Excess with Communication, Santana, Maria Maria, and Boom Boom Satellites with The Missing Note. The featured reader tonight at Poets Monday is Tim Kloss. Thanks for listening, everybody. Check out that Gala Crew.

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All right, in our first set of music, we heard the band Garbage and their song Teaching Little Fingers to Play, and that is from their Strange Little Birds CD from 2016. And before that, we heard Dokken. Dokken's bass player, Jeff Pilsen, is from Shorewood, Wisconsin. We heard them do the song The Hunter. That's from their 1985 album called Under Lock and Key. And before Dokken, we heard No Direction and their song Festival. That's from their CD from 2002 called Rhythms Like Tides. And we started out with Wayside and the song No Way Out. And that's from their 1999 CD called 2 Inches Bigger. All right, we're going to go back into it with a selection from a gentleman who goes under the name Mary's Brother. We're going to hear Dominant Personality.

All right, finishing up that set of music, Cirque du Soleil. They are a Canadian outfit, but it just so happens for this production, Ama Luna, part of the Ama Luma band, contain the guitar player Angie Swan, who is from Milwaukee, Wisconsin, and also played with David Byrne a few years back in one of his touring groups. Before Cirque du Soleil, the Go-Go's. Jane Wheedlin, one of the members of the Go-Go's, was in town recently. She got inducted into the Whammy Hall of Fame. Her parents met at Marquette University. And when she was a young girl, they moved to California. And we know what happens when you move to California. You grow up and you become a rocker in an all-female punk band called the Go-Go's. But anyway, we heard the song Talking Myself Down. That was from their 2001 CD called God Bless the Go-Go's. Before the Go-Go's, we heard Tina Moore and her song Soldier. And that is from her Time Will Tell CD, also from 2001. And we started out with Mary's Brother doing the song Dominant Personality. I'd like to thank Mary Bartline for that. And yes, that is the Mary in Mary's Brother. Thanks. All right, one more set of music coming up, starting with Frogwater.

0: Whew, that was a long time to hold that in. We finished up with the Kronos Quartet with Asha Bolsel. Take Another Toke was the name of that song. That was off of their 2005 CD called You've Stolen My Heart. One of the violin players from the Kronos Quartet, John Sherba, is from Milwaukee, Wisconsin. I had his father as a junior high school teacher. So that's interesting. And before that, something brand new from Mark Decco. The song was called India. Played everything on that. And before Mark Decco, we heard Brian Geigner. And They Prowl at Night Listening. That is from his 2023 CD called Metamorphosis Lab. And we started out with Frog Water and their song Gun. And that is from their Sparkle and Shine CD from 2004. All right, we're wrapping up the Storefront Music Hour for this week. I'd like to thank you all for listening, and we'll catch you next time. 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Damn it. 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
3: What would I try if I was safe always? 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Do something every day that scares me, cause these feelings are temporary. Face the pain, feel the love, we're so closed off. Now I wanna build some stuff. It takes a village or maybe a whole city. The illest ones are always the ones who know the gritty. The struggle, who's growing with me? 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

0: 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Interstellar Vision, Intellectual Minds, hosted by yours truly, Silky Dot. It's a beautiful Monday. It's Memorial Day. And whatever you are doing to celebrate today, I hope it's awesome for you. I'm celebrating today by hanging out with one of my cousins in the city, a woman that I met through MABSB, which is a long acronym that I'm not all the way perfect with. However,
1: it's Milwaukee Metropolitan Association for Black School Educators.
0: Okay.
1: So it was their annual conference.
0: Give it to Corinne to cook. We walked in. I actually had the great honor, and shout out Dr. Stanley for inviting me to come. Really appreciate the opportunity, and a lot of good work and connections was done there. And I walked in on none other than Baba Rogers, Derek Rogers, Exodus Collective presentation that is going on. And actually Bob and I had just connected months ago as well. But there is this really strong woman at the front of the room using her voice and talking her talk. And I'm thinking, who is this? This person got some real enthusiasm and passion for this Black liberatory education. Ooh. And exchange contact after. It was a real brief conversation. And then as I'm about to get on the bus, she sees me standing on the corner looking like a wet dog in the rain. It wasn't really raining, I'm playing. Picked me up for the ride home, had a good talk. And, you know, just seeing her brand starting to grow and put herself out here, and had the great honor of attending my first Cousin's House event this past 2 days ago, Saturday. Absolutely lit, highly recommend. Black is King and life is good. So with no further ado, Corinne Dennison, founder and owner of My Cousin's House. Word? I like it. Okay, that's a fair introduction.
1: That's cute. Thank you. I'm happy to be here. I'm Corinne, as Silky introduced me as such. My Cousin's House is a passion child of mine. It is a intergenerational third space where we're focused on building full family learning communities. I'm saying a lot, but essentially, I want us to imagine, you know, the candy lady from down the street mixed with the teacher who you go to for the hugs and the counsel, mixed with the auntie who not really your auntie, but you love and trust them. Plus, like, a little Black Panther, a little Undercommons, a little collective study, a little group economics, and a genuine rebuild of authentic community. And it means so much to me. And it's so, like I said, it's a passion baby. It will be a community clubhouse, full function and center with rolling programming, where you can kind of just be like, I just got out of school. What you finna do? I'm finna go to my cousin's house. See what's to it. What you about to, you know, I don't know if my mama, you know, getting off early enough. Let me go see what they eating at my cousin's house tonight. Or, you know, actually, I go to my cousin's house every Tuesday and I learn how to crochet. Or, you know, I went that one time and I learned how to can, or that one time I pruned some vegetables, and I just kind of want it to be a liberation hub where dreams come alive, seeds are planted, people get hugged, get seen and getting taken care of, and leave with their thoughts provoked, with a will and a drive to pursue more knowledge in whatever direction is significant to them. That's what my cousin's house is.
0: Hey, we definitely support everything that my cousin's house is about. And that's a lot. We're going to dive right back into it after this little 30-second break.

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I don't aim for the foes. I want it, I get it. You see me, no stopping me up. Stopping me up. Get my eyes on the prize. Cause I'm ready to blow.

0: somewhere.
1: Yeah, yeah, yeah. So we're hanging out here with Corinne Dennison, my cousin's house. She just did a wonderful job explaining what her work is, which is clearly highly multifaceted. Can you share the first statement that you shared again, particularly like the first half of it before you used the word intergenerational, I believe? Was that your word for word?
2: That's
1: mission
2: the first
1: statement?
2: Word. First word is what I like to kind of talk about, intergenerational third space focused on building learning communities.
1: Okay. I wish I heard it. I wish I had my replay, but I don't need my replay. So, I understand what you're doing. And it's incredible and necessary, and we definitely need you to be able to say, I'm pulling up to my cousin's house.
2: Yeah. I want to bridge the gap between YNs and OGs. We live in 2026. These groups of folks speak different languages. These groups of folks are living completely different lives in the same neighborhoods. You know what I'm saying? And I think both OGs and YNs stand to benefit from sharing what they know with the other group. I just think that the environment has to be created for those conversations to be understood, that language barrier to be overcome, the patience, the grace, the language in your mouth to even, you know what I'm saying, communicate where you coming from to somebody who might not understand it. You know what I mean? That's a real skill set. Conflict resolution and social emotional learning is something that'll also be prioritized, you know, at my cousin's house. But yeah, I'm interested in being a bridge between generations. That's the heavy on the intergenerational part. Like I said, YNs don't speak the same language as OGs, but they both got something to say to each other specifically.
1: So as an OG, what is...
2: I'm a bridge now.
1: You are a bridge. You are a bridge. We're going to put you on the OG side off of maturity as well.
2: Okay.
1: Right. What are the top two or three messages that you are sharing to the younger generation right now?
2: Top messages I'm sharing to the younger generation right now. I would say first message is to be open to re-meeting yourself. Be open to new knowledge, be open to changing, be malleable, be coachable. Don't be stiff. When that comes to like even feedback from your friends or loved ones, trusted, of course, receive that, you know? I think that's the first thing. So yeah, be open to re-meeting yourself. I think the second thing is slow down. Slow down. Listen, be patient. Like, you got two ears and one mouth. And I like to use my mouth in overtime for sure. And I know that's common, but we have two ears for a reason. And I just think that if we were able to slow down, we would better be able to understand. We would better be able to relate. We would better be able to connect. We would better be able to explain. Slow down as much as possible. And I know that that's under capitalism, that's difficult, right? But, and then three, have fun. All this shit is made up. All of it's made up. Like, I know we live in the container and there are rules in the container, but like, you don't have to certain things. Like, you don't actually have to. Like, to myself, I've been practicing saying to my, like, or else what? And not like that, to like find the places in which you are able to free yourself from certain mental chains. That's the third one. Yeah. Yeah.
1: Those are some fire suggestions. We are going to come right back to them after this brief song break by Kiba, Dead Man Walking.

0: What's going on, ladies and gentlemen? We are live, 104.1 WXRWLP River West Radio, your favorite live at 5 every Monday, Interstellar Vision, Intellectual Minds, hanging out with yours truly, Silky Dot. We have a phenomenal guest on today, Corinne Dennison of My Cousin's House. And Corinne is clearly building an amazing intergenerational space where the younger generation and the mid generation, the older generation have an opportunity to come together to speak, find common language, and express ideas so that we can be on the same page of community building while also providing youth and other generations, I'm sure, with experiences to, as you said in your third point, have fun. Mm-hmm. And there are no rules to this. And you said, what if, or what was your last, your part during that third part about have fun, or like, who cares what happens, basically? What was the wording you just said?
1: I think the last thing I said was find the ways in which you can free yourself from the like mental shackles of like, I gotta do it this way, or this is the right way, or like supposed to.
0: Exactly. Yep. Yep. And I don't remember the question you had, but that's good enough.
1: Yeah.
0: So now here's the idea is, how does somebody break free from the ordinary box?
1: Mm.
0: And even deeper into that as well is what stops people from breaking free. And yeah.
1: Ooh, okay. How do you get out of your box? I think you got to be by yourself for some time to figure out which voices in your mind are actually yours. Like, because some of the voices could just be your parents. Some of the voices could be your mentor. Some of those voices could be your phone. Some of those voices are, you know what I mean, are literally social media. And like just being quiet and kind of reducing stimulation, like media, all of that, fasting, all type of stuff where you can just kind of like figure out which voices are truly yours and then listening to them. I personally find like it's gonna be friends in every new room that I go to, which mean I don't have to worry about the friends that I left in the last room. They gonna be there if I go back. So be, I don't know, just do the things, the ideas you have, do the things, and don't listen to the second voice that be like, nah, the second voice that be like, man, you for sure. Don't listen to that voice. Tell that voice to leave. Like, literally. I think that's how you free yourself in a lot of ways.
0: Why is it so hard to ignore that second voice?
1: Because there are real humans on the planet who are going to say what that second voice has said. The other humans on the planet who might be haters, who might not like they self, who might have, you know what I'm saying, ill intent, like whatever to read, those voices are like the they gonna talk about me, they not gonna like me, they, cause they doing it, like, you know, this hypothetical rhetorical they is that second voice, and that doesn't matter. It doesn't matter, like, if that's your homeboy voice, again, like if that's your, sometimes people, parents be their first bullies. Sometimes it be like, this gonna look weird in the hood I'm from. This gonna look weird at the school I go to. I ain't never seen nobody have the idea I just had, you know? And I think it's a lot of fear that's behind it. I experienced that fear myself. I experienced the like hesitation of what they gonna think. And I've started asking myself, who is they? And why does their, why, who is they, and why does that voice matter? And when I ask it outright in my mind, it allows me to see that it's actually me in my own way, you know, being afraid that somebody gonna judge me, somebody not gonna like me, somebody gonna leave, somebody gonna say ill, somebody not gonna show up, or it's not gonna, don't nobody think that except me. There are no people on the planet who are, well, there might be, but like those people don't have permission to talk to me, really. Like, who just gonna be like, nah, your dreams ain't gonna come true. You know what I'm saying? So why would I be the first person to do that before the idea even get some water and some sunshine? Tell that second voice that be like, to shut the front door.
0: Shut that front door. You close it, and you're not welcome back.
1: That's right. And he gonna come back. It's gonna come back. That voice gonna come back, and this active muscle that you're gonna have to use to like disrupt it. However old you are, and however long you've been functioning in a limited belief, it's gonna take that much work to think freer thoughts.
0: Yeah. I'm really excited for you to have a national platform and continue to be speaking everywhere, and especially on radio, and just having your homies in the background waiting to see if the front door is closed or, you know, what could possibly come up. So with that in mind, I'm going to go to point number one.
1: Okay.
0: Oh, man. Now, I'm going to be real. We could talk for hours.
1: I know.
0: And we got 27 minutes left.
1: Okay.
0: What I might double back on before going back to some of the other points you made is this idea of quote-unquote haters.
1: Okay.
0: And crabs in a bucket is real.
1: Ooh,
0: people,
1: yeah.
0: People trying to pull you back down.
1: Yep.
0: I also like what you were just talking about in terms of the fear of judgment,
1: mm-hmm.
0: right? And, oh, this group of 100 people that I know
1: mm-hmm.
0: might feel some way about it
1: mm-hmm.
0: when there's 8 billion people mm-hmm. on the world. And especially in the digital age.
1: Yeah.
0: The people that love you are going to rock with you anyways. Even if we're talking about something as simple as growing a $7 Patreon channel
1: mm-hmm.
0: to 1,000 supporters a month, and that's $7,000 of revenue, right?
1: Yeah.
0: Because those 1,000 people are aligned with you.
1: Right.
0: I'm only throwing that in as a sub comment of like, yeah, we really have to do what's best for us, what yes. makes us feel free. And that's the highest vibration is authenticity and living in your actual truth.
1: Yeah, alignment.
0: And that's how you live in reality, is to be real.
1: Yeah.
0: Now, when you are real, haters will come up. And I love how you said it earlier. See, in this world, we can only give what we have. So I can only give $100 to a student or a child that I see selling waters and Gatorades on the street
1: uh-huh.
0: if I have an extra $100 to give them.
1: Right.
0: Otherwise, I can only give them
1: $1, $2
0: to buy whatever, right? You know? And Wayne Dyer says this, and I love how he says it. When you squeeze an orange, what comes out of it? Orange juice.
1: Yeah.
0: Because that's what's in it. You know, lemon juice doesn't come out of an orange, and apple juice doesn't come out of an orange. And the same thing is true for humans, is when you squeeze a human on a social emotional level,
1: mm-hmm.
0: what comes out of them is whatever's inside of them. Mm-hmm. And if they have love inside of them, then they will respond with mm-hmm. love. If they have hate inside of them for themselves, then they'll mm-hmm. respond with hate on the outside. And I'm saying all this to say, how do you handle, you basically answered it by talking about shutting the front door. But it's not always easy to do. It's not easy to let go of people.
1: Yeah. But it's mandatory. I think also like letting go of people and also letting go of the parts of yourself that kept them around too. Like, I think what I've learned over the past couple years is just like, yes, that person may have done the thing, violated the boundary, but like, how did I allow them? How did I play? Like, what role did I play in that outcome? You know what I mean? And I kind of just feel like that level of accountability is what allows you to have the strength to do that kind of step, that kind of move, that kind of, you know, Phoenix rise, if you will, you know, in and of yourself. Like, I think you really got to be accountable, because people who are constantly blaming, well, this happened to me, so-and-so did this to me, or I lost this because so-and-so, da-da-da. Okay, then what was your lesson? What you working on now behind that situation? They did. Yes, and you know, maybe some people do be like, not like kind of victims of their circumstance, of course, but then there is just a certain point in your own mind and heart where you have to be like, okay, what did God try to teach me, though? Or what am I about to get from it so that I can put that on the road? You know what I'm saying? I think, yeah, like a lot of folks are standing still, like just in it. Get up, stand up, come on out.
0: I love it. We're going to make a transition, an unexpected transition.
1: Ooh.
0: You brought up one of my favorite words, which is God.
1: Okay.
0: I'm a big faith person.
1: I love God.
0: Regardless of however somebody finds their source.
1: Yes.
0: And my question is, how does your relationship with your highest self, whether it's God, Allah, Yahweh, or the Tao, for the Tao which can be named is not the Tao, how does your relationship with your higher self affect your decision making? Before we answer that, also, you are welcome to share how you actually found a real relationship with your higher self, because I know that the relationship that I had with the word God at age 10 and age 15 and age 20 is different than the one that I have now in my mid 30s.
1: Mm-hmm. Okay. The question is, how does my relationship with God influence my decision making?
0: Yeah.
1: And weave in how I found, like, what established my relationship with God?
0: Yeah.
1: Okay. Great question. I have an interesting relationship with God, actually. So I love God, and I personally think that I'm one of God's favorite, and I do think that I am very favored, very gifted, very blessed. And I do think that a lot of the doors that have opened on my path have not been opened by me alone. At the same time, I do think that God and I collaborate in a way that what they say, like, you take a step, he takes a thousand. And I think that I am in practice of showing up for myself and listening to that very first voice of what drives me, what sparks me, what excites me, even what scares me or what turns me off, you know what I'm saying? And using that as kind of a compass to my decision making, or even how I feel when I make the wrong decisions and how I get guided back to myself, or when I don't guide myself back to myself, what that feels like. And so my relationship with God, I would say, has only been intentional over the last year and a half. Before, you know, I was socially Christian. That is what my family would say. We hold hands, we pray over the meals, you know what I mean? I've went to church here and there, different seasons of my life, regularly and not. But like, you know, I was kind of asleep. I was kind of in the back. I was the extra kid because my mama was at work. Like, you know what I'm saying? Different circumstances impacted just like how much attention I was truly paying to the word. And then I went to Marquette for college, which is a Jesuit Catholic university. And I had to take two theology classes, and I had to like really sit and read the Bible and see that was my first time like really reading the Bible with a developed frontal lobe that understands the plot line of what's going on through the language. And I had a mixed feeling because the Catholic perspective, this, you know, predominantly white institution, the role of Christianity in African Americans' demise historically and economically. Like, I just had a lot of, and I told myself, I'm gonna come back to this. Like, I know God. God loves me. I need to investigate his name. You need to investigate his story. I need to figure out some things for sure, but I know I was given agnostic. There is a higher power. I don't know if nobody in the flesh know about him. How could you know? Because I know what I know, and I don't know what I know yet. So how you know what you know to tell me what you know, right? Like, and then I've most recently been exploring God and his stories through the Nation of Islam. And I got to go to a lecture in Chicago at Mas Miriam, and it made too much sense for me to not continue learning. And it has felt awesome. It has felt awesome. I don't think that I'm going to, I wouldn't call myself a Muslim. I wouldn't call myself Christian. We're finding it. We're finding it. But I do know I have a very individual relationship with God. I'm working on my prayer practice. So we're finding it. But I think it's coming to my own understanding. I'm not sure if I have words for it, but I'm not sure if I need words for it. So that feels good. Yeah. I love God. He loves me. And I think I'm walking in my purpose. Even in this season with my cousin's house, I have a master's degree in corporate communication. And I got most recently denied a job for an administrative assistant role. What? I ain't supposed to just have a job right now. I'm supposed to be building and cultivating and convening and collective, like I need to be doing what I'm doing. And it's been wonderful and beautiful how my needs have been met in this season. Y'all want to order some banana bread? Let me plug Guyana's bread, the product of my cousin's house. I make some banana bread from scratch. It'd be dense, it'd be moist, and it usually comes to you hot. Let's plug that in.
0: Just the way we like it. Some good hot banana bread. Let's go ahead and take likely our last song break of the day. We're going to go ahead and hit Dial Tone by my homie FTBK.

0: What's going on, ladies and gentlemen? We are live, 104.1 WXRW LP River West Radio, your favorite live at 5 every Monday. Interstellar Vision, Intellectual Minds. We are wrapping up our final 15 minutes here with Corinne Dennison of My Cousin's House. And I'm so happy that you are living in your purpose. Probably my favorite part of this conversation so far today is that it's the same passionate energy that I felt when I first saw you talking. And it is only re-verification or whatever the word is when you are getting those signs of yup. You know what I'm saying? And for me, it's that yup for My Cousin's House and Corinne, and that it's really you and you're in it. And I am so happy that you are working through this season career change, and that you are being provided for through the process, and because I've been there. In fact, I've been there for the last 5 years until recently. Yeah. So 5 years straight of not sure where the next whatever's coming from, or is it going to be enough, and having to play it tight, you know. And I don't know your story, but I do know that you definitely deserve everything that you envision and more to be able to live out the good work that you see and be able to support the city's development into unity. So I'm going back because I really like the first 3 points that you made. We tackled number 3, which is have fun and basically think outside the box. The first rule, I have to remember the second rule later. The first rule is something along the lines of be malleable or get to re-know yourself.
1: Be open to re-meeting yourself.
0: Be open to re-meeting yourself. Now, I think that that might be, and I love that you said it first, probably debatably the biggest challenge that we have within the Black American community is that what the United States of America is telling a young Black child that they are. Especially with this idea of YN and what a YN represents, is the furthest thing from the truth of what a Black child is. And by hurting and putting in those false images, the systems of oppression are able to
1: self-sustain in a way.
0: Yes, and make the youth self-sabotage their life. So it kind of goes back, and I know you touched on this a little bit in the original answer, but now going even deeper, like, what would you tell a Black child in regards to who they are for getting to know themselves?
1: What I would tell a Black child. I do tell Black children that they're beautiful all the time, that they're talented all the time, that they can actually do whatever it is that they please in this world if they are willing to put in the work to acquire the knowledge to build whatever it is that they want to build. Black folks are so creative, are so resilient, are so joyful, are so innovative, and tough and durable. And I think we as a people have been abused, and played out of our spot. And I think it would be easy for a lot of us to get back in our spots if we freed ourselves from the limiting beliefs, right? The who they said I was, who they statistically, right? Like me with a single mom having been raised in Hillside and, you know, low income and all of these other circumstances, I shoulda, coulda, woulda had a baby and dropped out of high school statistically, right? And I learned

0: learned those things in real time. And I was like, bet. And haven't, right? And maybe it was me being defiant, which Black folks are, which could be leveraged if we know how to channel that energy. And didn't subscribe to what the they in white media, and anti-Black racist capitalism and white supremacy. Like, if we didn't believe those things about ourselves first, or sometimes perpetuate them in stereotypes and jokes in our environment, right? Like crabs in, like you said, the crab in a bucket mentality. If we were able to free ourselves mentally and socially, I think that we get back into being the excellent artists, musicians, gymnasts, you know what I'm saying? Tanners, crafters, whatever that thing is. It'd be easy. We already do it. We just do it in our hoods for our niggas under our cover instead of finding out how to navigate the proper channels to be able to leverage our gifts and pour into ourselves in the particular ways that we need it. But I also think that prevents us from even investigating it, because a lot of people who don't know what their gifts are either. Yeah, it's hard out here.
1: Debatably, finding your gift is the second. Well, okay, so yes, it's real. In regards to my personal philosophy with community development and youth development, and the word education actually comes from a root word which means to induce, to draw out, or to develop from within. And I debate that the two most important topics to develop from within are, number one, knowledge of self, which we just touched on a little bit. And with knowledge of self, I'm also including knowledge of source and knowledge of heaven. Personally, I know you attended the Nation of Islam, and one of my homies in the Nation of Islam, Jakai X, he...
0: Oh, we love Jakai. Okay, let's go. That's who I went to my first lecture with, actually. Let's go. Yep.
1: So he shared with me that they teach to have knowledge of self, knowledge of Allah, and knowledge of enemy. I kind of wrap that all up in one and just say knowledge of self. And interestingly... And when I say knowledge of self, I say knowledge as a son of the kingdom of heaven.
0: Okay.
1: Regardless of your spiritual walk. When I say heaven, I mean the throne of dominion that our source has over all things. And I spiritually believe that we are children of the kingdom of heaven, that our spiritual beings put into human vessels in order to colonize earth to look like heaven, the same way that the Europeans would colonize other countries to make it look like Europe.
0: Interesting. Okay.
1: Now, second part of education, outside of knowledge of self and seeing yourself as a spiritual being colonizing earth, is knowledge of your gift or talent. And Steve Harvey says that your gift is the thing that you do best with the least amount of effort. And when you can figure out your gift and get access to a mentor that can teach you how to monetize it, you are now unstoppable because you're living in your purpose, and it's the work that you are meant to do to expand heaven on earth. And people will pay you for what you're amazing at. Nobody pays LeBron James to play soccer. I'm sure they'd pay him to show up as a celebrity appearance for soccer, but they're not paying him to be a professional soccer player. Nor is anybody paying Jordan Love, the quarterback of the Green Bay Packers, to play tennis. Again, maybe a celebrity appearance, but not professionally competing against other professionals. And I believe that we can eradicate poverty by connecting our youth to mentors in the fields that we either help them or they self-identify as naturally gifted at or interested in, so that they can, as teenagers, already start to monetize their talent. Because $40 a day, which is $10 an hour from 4 p.m. to 8 p.m.
0: which is reasonable for a young person.
1: $40 a day, 25 days a month is $1,000.
0: Oh.
1: So if every family had two children bringing in an extra $1,000 a month,
0: that's
1: poverty is eradicated.
0: Yeah.
1: So that's my ultimate dream. I love that you brought up the gift concept. Here's one of my last questions. Okay, you're now playing with this concept.
0: I am thinking. I am usually anti-capitalist, but I could get jiggy with this model. I'm thinking about, and maybe I could be thinking too hard, I'm thinking about the buyers, right? Like where there's a product, there has to be, you know what I'm saying, a buyer. And I think America is in late stage capitalism, and it is in its most deadly form. But I think when it is in its earliest forms, the origin of the idea, you know what I'm saying? If you have an idea, you can build it. If people want it, you should be able to scale it, right? Like, yes. And that scale doesn't have a cap. And we're at a place with absolutely necessary resources having been monopolized, you know what I mean? I like that idea, though, but hyper-local economics are never bad, right? So if your youth of this neighborhood are creating an economic system of you cut the lawns, I make the lemonade, you do the raking, we all, you know what I'm saying, covering all three of our blocks, on, you know what I'm saying, on a biweekly da-da-da, right? I love that. I could be into that.
1: No matter what system we want to get to eventually, the reality is that this system exists right now.
0: True.
1: And we have to put money in the pockets right now.
0: True.
1: We do want to get to a space where bartering and trading, right? What's really the difference between bartering and trading with a dollar or a skill?
0: Mm-hmm.
1: If everybody is talented, then everybody is going to be able to bring something to the market. The challenge that we have right now is people are getting paid low wages for low value tasks.
0: Uh-huh.
1: And that's the whole goal, is to become more valuable in your craft.
0: Yep.
1: Because people will pay for a higher value.
0: Mm-hmm.
1: This is my last question.
0: Yes, sir.
1: If today was your last day, ooh, and you were guaranteed not to have another breath after midnight tonight, you have a stone tablet in front of you that does talk to text, and it takes whatever you say and engraves it into the stone tablet, and when you pass away, the whole world sees it, so they see what you left behind. What are your top two suggestions to live the most heavenly, righteous, beautiful, amazing life possible on this earth?
0: Wow, what a question. What's on my headstone is fall in love with yourself every day. Give yourself permission to fall in love with yourself every day. And then find your people and love on them.
1: Where can we stay up to date with what is going on in my cousin's house?
0: Ooh. You can find me on Instagram at MYKOUSINSHOUSE, my cousin's house, cousin with a K and then an S, apostrophe S for my cousin's house. And then if you want to follow me, where I am a little bit more active, it is KAYYY. _ DEE. It is at KD with 3 Y's _DEE. I'm Corinne. Thank you so much for this opportunity, Silky. I am delighted to have been able to share my voice in this space and bring some more attention to this really wonderful idea that I'm trying to build from scratch. Thank you. Thank you.
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Yes, you are tuning into Montreux's Palace, and right now we're about to get into some cool reggae, some reggae dubs, and a couple of reggae dubs by Augustus Pablo, Lee Scratch Perry, and this show is going to be dedicated to the dub reggae guys and a couple of old school reggae guys too. 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

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The musical sound of Clarendon Town that move right around. Keep on moving, y'all. God day.

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0: Live from Milwaukee, this is On the Corner, River West Radio 104.1 WXRW. My name is Dan, as always. Sheila, Bernie, how you guys doing?
1: Hey, Dan.
2: Hey, Dan. You said my name right.
1: Hey there, Dan.
0: I'm trying to, you said I said Chilla?
2: Usually? No, you said it right. You said Sheila.
0: Right.
2: Usually you say Chilla.
0: I kind of like Chilla.
2: So Whoop-a. Do I. How are you guys?
1: Good. Real good there.
0: Oh no, is this going to be one of those shows, Bernie?
3: I got a nap in, so I'm feeling a little spry.
2: Yeah.
0: No, it's been great. The weekend's been nice. It's been finally warm.
3: So yeah. That's good.
2: Tomorrow it's going to be even warmer, 81.
0: Yeah.
2: What's that?
0: Well, time to go back to work, right?
2: Oh, yeah. Right.
3: He's got
2: right.
3: The Sunday blues.
0: Yeah.
2: It's the Monday, Memorial Day blues.
0: Yeah.
2: And do you celebrate Memorial Day at all?
3: Nope.
0: So
2: ever? Like cookouts type
0: of
2: thing?
0: So my sisters sometimes have cookouts. When my mom was alive, we used to always celebrate them. My mom always mixed up Memorial Day and Labor Day, but we'd correct her. She'd decorate a cake.
2: She'd decorate a cake and say Happy Labor Day on Memorial Day.
0: Yeah.
2: Well, you know, it's not that I mix up the holidays, it's that I mix up the dates. So I'm like Memorial Day, Labor Day, Veterans Day, and I am a veteran.
0: Yeah.
2: And earlier today we were talking about it, and I said, hey, it's Memorial Day. Aren't people supposed to thank me for my service? But then I was thinking about it. I'm like, wait, no, Memorial Day is to honor the fallen veterans,
3: right?
2: The dead.
3: That's like
2: veterans.
3: Me. I'm the fallen.
2: Okay.
0: The fallen angel.
2: And you know, then I remembered my dad, when I was a kid, used to take us to some park or something for Memorial Day. And it was this big deal. There was like, I think, a parade. They would play music.
3: Oh,
2: there would be like this salute with rifles or cannons. I can't quite remember. And they would play Taps. And my dad, and I don't know why, and I wish I could ask him, he would well up with tears. And my dad never... My dad
0: served.
2: Wasn't in Vietnam. He never served. Both of his brothers did, but they both survived. But Taps is a very mournful, moving song.
0: Yeah, I was at a friend of mine whose father passed away, and I didn't know he was a veteran. I think it was Korea.
2: Yeah.
0: And so I was at we were at the cemetery. It was a Jewish cemetery, and we're all there.
2: Did you say it was a Jewish cemetery?
0: Yeah,
2: okay.
0: Yeah. The car pulled up, and a guy gets out. Two soldiers get out, and they just start playing Tap. It was kind of moving.
2: It's a very... I challenge people to really listen to the mournful music of Taps and not be moved. Like, it really tugs at your heartstrings.
0: But they didn't play it.
2: Oh, they didn't?
0: No.
2: What
0: they
2: do you
0: did?
2: Mean? They didn't play it? What was
0: no,
2: so
0: they had,
2: moving?
0: They had horns and a
3: recording.
0: They had the trump and a recording. And they put the recording
2: boom
0: in the front of the...
2: Like
0: in front of the thing, and it played it into the loudspeaker.
2: Oh.
3: They don't have...
2: It in.
3: They don't have a lot of trumpet players that play
2: Well, Taps. You know, Taps and Reveille, I always say that wrong. Those were both songs that were traditionally played on the bugle, which is different from the trumpet. The trumpet... My dad played the trumpet and has the buttons, and you can play all the notes, but the bugle, there's no... valves or buttons to push. You're just blowing into a horn.
3: Okay.
2: So the bugle songs have fewer notes than, you know.
0: I think it's probably where we are in life. You know, my mom's gone. A lot of your family
2: is that what it is?
0: Well, it used to be a little more, you know, it was every holiday, right? It was everyone got together for a cookout.
2: Yeah.
0: And everyone came together. There's always a reason to do it.
3: You guys didn't go around and visit your family's graves?
2: On Memorial Day, did you?
3: Yeah.
2: Even when they're not veterans? So you guys sell...
3: We would hit all the graves. We would,
2: really?
3: Yeah.
2: Do people... Is that a thing? Because I thought it was just about veterans.
3: I think it is.
0: Well, maybe it's your family tradition, right? My family goes... Yeah, we have like a... We're
2: they
0: a Holy
2: get,
0: Cross.
2: They get a bunch of brats in his family. And a cake that says Happy Labor Day.
3: Then they
2: Day.
3: Get in a fight.
0: Right?
3: Everybody
0: a fight
3: storms
0: off. Everyone goes home.
2: No, do you guys go to the cemetery on Memorial Day too?
0: No, but my sisters go quite a bit. I don't go to the cemetery.
2: But wait, I just want to get this straight, because to me, Memorial Day is about veterans, but you're saying your family just honored the dead, whether veterans or not.
3: Yeah.
2: Your deceased loved. It is.
3: Yeah.
2: But so I'm wondering, is that a tradition that I've missed all these years?
3: I don't know.
2: And maybe that's why my dad got worked up.
3: Maybe it
2: wasn't about some veteran, he was remembering, you know, lost loved ones.
0: His two brothers were in the war.
2: Yeah, but they both came back.
0: Yeah, right. I know, but still, it's still a sacrifice, you know.
2: Yeah, and you know, they play taps to indicate lights out and on military bases. So when I was in basic training, they would play Reveille every morning. And I mean, it really like jolts you out of bed and it's real fast paced.
0: I've only seen that in cartoons.
2: Yeah. You know, that's funny because I thought, I feel like it's been in Bugs Bunny.
0: Yeah.
3: Yeah.
2: Hold on.
0: That's most of my pop culture references come from Looney Tunes.
3: Yeah. We would spend the day driving around. We would hit like four.
0: Right.
3: Cemeteries.
0: Wait, aren't all your family in one cemetery though?
3: No.
0: Really?
3: Mine
0: are in one. They're like in one little neighborhood in one cemetery.
3: Oh, you're.
0: I can see everyone. Yeah. It's a mausoleum.
3: Fancy.
0: Yeah.
2: I'll play Reveille. Ready?
3: And then we would eat.
2: Oh.
3: Yeah, this is what you wake me up to.
2: Why it sounds so quiet, doesn't it?
3: It's a very small bugle.
2: Can you guys hear it on your headphones?
0: Yeah, yeah.
2: So beep, beep. Every morning in basic training, you would wake up to that, and they'd go,
3: oh.
2: Get up, move it.
3: I hope I can remember that.
2: You're leaping out of bed and running around.
3: I'm going to set up a speaker.
0: Do you call Bernie a maggot and tell him to get out of bed?
2: Get out of bed, maggot. No, he would be doing that to me. I'm like, leave me alone.
3: Yeah.
2: So, and then I can't remember, but I think they played taps every night.
0: Well, it's kind of relaxing.
2: Taps is
3: depressing. I wonder if they could, like, you know, the general's out of town and they slip on, I don't know, what would they play instead of taps? Like,
0: who knows? There's all sorts of.
2: Here, I'll play. Da-da-da.
3: Little Miles Davis.
2: I mean, yeah. Dan's head just sunk to his chest. It's very somber. Oh. Yeah.
0: But it is Memorial Day, so we can't.
2: Right. We can't be disrespectful to our fallen veterans. But are you going to play the whole thing?
0: I don't know, are you?
2: So people know this. I'm going to stop it because, I mean, it's depressing. Ooh.
0: Yeah, way to kick off the show.
2: Yeah.
3: Yeah.
2: So did you know that Memorial Day used to be called Decoration Day?
3: No. Why?
2: Well, somebody came
3: Funny up, you should ask.
2: Somebody came up with this idea to honor our deceased soldiers, and they decided, you know, the end of May, flowers are in bloom. That would be a good time to do it, and they called it Decoration Day. The first one was held on May 30th in 1868.
3: What, would they, like, clean up the graves and things like
2: that? Yeah, people decorated the graves of the Civil War dead with flowers.
3: Oh.
2: And the VA says about 11,250 Union soldiers and about 350 Confederate soldiers were buried at Arlington at the time, and that's where the first Decoration Day was held. So
3: I have noticed in our neighborhood there's like a pattern, at least in the Memorial Day. It's usually like parties in the backyard, and then there's a wafting of some herb. I can't.
2: Yeah, I mean, people cook out on Memorial Day, and there's a lot of big Memorial Day sales.
3: Oh.
2: And did you know Memorial Day is always the last Monday of May?
3: No.
2: Because I didn't know that either. I feel like I should know that, too.
3: I thought it was like on the 28th, but I.
2: So Memorial Day is the last Monday of May. Labor Day is the first Monday of September. And Veterans Day is always November 11th. And that didn't even ring a bell. I'm like, really? It's always in November? That's when Veterans Day is?
3: Labor Day was awesome, you know, in retrospect, because of the telethon. And I wish they had that again because it was unbelievable.
2: Was that Jerry Lewis?
3: Yeah. And, you know, it'd be an hour 22 and it just looked like a disaster. You know, his tie would be undone.
0: He's all shiny. It looks like his head was about to pop.
3: Yeah. He's just like going for it. Yeah, you'd have Dean Martin would stumble in, you know. It was great. I don't know. They should have those.
0: The funniest thing is you saw all the callers behind them working the phones.
3: Yeah.
0: Even as a kid, I'm like, are they really doing that?
3: I'm sure they did. I bet they did.
0: They'd have celebrity. Yeah. Remember the telethons used to be a big thing?
3: Yeah, they'd break to the local ones, too.
0: Yeah, and then they have like, yeah, oh, right. Yeah. They'd have the newscasters back there working the phones.
3: Yeah.
0: And they're like, yeah, they're just like regular old big brown phones and like this, and like and they'd interview them.
3: There'd be like one guy, there'd be like 12 people, and one guy would be on the phone
0: keep
3: ordering
0: calling,
3: pizza.
0: Keep calling, we're here to do this.
2: And we had such little TV to choose from that is what we would watch for hours.
3: We were very patient.
2: I remember my grandparents always seemed to have those telethons on that, and Lawrence Welk.
3: Oh, we watched it.
2: In 60 Minutes.
3: We watched
0: Lawrence
3: it.
0: Lawrence Welk. I remember
3: I didn't like it at the time, but now I
0: watch. Well, you're from South Dakota. You guys had Lawrence Welk on all the time.
3: Yeah. Right? Well, Myron Florin, I think he's from South Dakota.
0: Yeah. That's a big. Was it Lawrence Welk, North Dakota?
3: Perhaps. We don't talk about that.
0: The other Dakota.
3: Yeah. The only other state.
0: Not sure why we have two, but there's still that other Dakota. Just make them one.
3: I'm surprised.
0: Call it Dakota.
3: I'm surprised they got North and South right.
0: Yeah.
2: Wow. You guys are bashing the Dakotas.
0: Well, hey. Just, you know.
2: So let me ask you a couple more things about Memorial Day. First of all, did either of you see the movie Taps? Timothy Hutton.
3: Yeah, I did see that.
2: But I never saw it.
0: It's 40-some years old.
3: Who else was in the
0: 80s?
2: Sean Penn. It was his first big role.
3: Okay.
0: It's like 1982.
2: And Tom Cruise.
3: But also
2: George C. Scott.
3: Kara Sedgwick's husband.
2: Kevin Bacon?
0: Oh, yeah.
2: He was in it?
0: He's in everything.
3: Yeah, I think he was the bad guy.
2: Oh, see, I never saw it.
3: Or am I mixing that with some other
0: I think you're right.
2: What is it about?
0: No, now you're starting to mix it up with A Few Good Men.
3: No. Because I just saw a clip.
0: I think you're
2: right. For Taps, I have what it's about. It says, let me see. It was about like a boarding school.
3: Yeah.
2: That they were going to... But a military school. Right.
3: They raise.
2: And they were going to close it down. And so then the cadets say, let's save the school. And they wind up having a standoff with like the actual military and police. And I know it has a tragic ending. So someone dies. I don't know who because I've never seen it. But I remember everybody thought Timothy Hutton was so good looking, like all the girls.
3: I guess I'm
2: wrong.
3: And
2: Bernie looks like Timothy Hutton. Haven't you heard that a lot, Bern?
3: Not anymore. I think I got fat, so.
2: You're not fat.
3: Now they say I look like Dom DeLuise.
2: No. No, that guy.
0: After he was set on fire, put out, pushing the stairs.
3: Yeah.
2: No, who's the guy from Deliverance?
0: Who?
3: Oh,
2: Deliverance.
3: God. Yeah.
2: That's who people say
0: Ned
2: you look
0: Beatty.
2: Like.
3: The guy.
2: Ned Beatty.
0: Like if Ned Beatty and Timothy Hutton had a baby.
3: It's really his grimace during the event is.
2: I've never seen that movie either.
0: Like if like Tiffany Hutton,
3: here they come.
2: Up, River West.
3: Here they come.
0: If Timothy Hutton had to shed his skin once a month, you know, like a.
2: If he had what?
0: He had to shed his skin once in like a month.
3: In a greasy puddle.
0: That's what you'd find on the bottom of Timothy Hutton's cage.
2: You guys.
0: This little translucent shell. Like oh.
3: Yeah. Bloated.
0: I had a crayfish that it was.
2: Ate?
0: No.
2: Pet crayfish? I don't know. People eat crayfish. Well, crawfish.
0: You seem to jump to that conclusion pretty quick. No.
2: Well, like, because don't people eat crawfish, Brian?
0: I had him for
3: crawfish pie.
0: 8 or 9 years as a pet.
2: Aww.
0: But every month.
2: What did you name him?
0: Herman.
2: Herman the crawfish.
3: That is weird. Why did you have a crayfish? Where did you get that?
0: In the Milwaukee River. I used to tie a rock to a string.
3: Oh boy!
0: And I'd lower it from a bridge, and I would catch crayfish that were like.
3: Did you ever eat them?
0: Never.
2: Oh. Is there a difference between crayfish and crawfish?
0: I don't think so.
2: Michael used to catch them too, but we would go up north camping, and
0: I used to fish with salami.
2: Wow.
0: And
2: kept one for 9 years. Did it finally die, or did you let him go?
0: Every so often he would shed his skin.
3: Of course,
0: like,
3: fished
0: it
3: with salami.
0: I'd have to look for him, thinking he'd die.
3: Olives didn't
0: one
3: work.
0: Until that one day, I'm like Herman. He just shed his skin. Herman.
2: Aww.
0: But anyway, that's in my long way of saying that.
3: When you flushed him.
0: Bernie is Timothy.
2: If he were a crayfish.
0: I had to shed his skin. That's
2: Did your sisters like Herman? And did you ever take him out of the, a tank with rocks?
0: Yeah, I'd take it, it cleaned it once. My dad was fascinated with the crayfish. Every morning he'd talk to it.
2: Maybe that's why you always went back and caught another one. Connect with your dad.
0: No, I never. That's the only one I really ever kept. Catch them and let them go. But
2: okay.
0: They're huge.
3: Yeah. Salami. Right. Go figure.
0: Yeah.
2: So.
3: Did you ever catch anything with salami?
2: Just you.
3: I knew she was going to say that.
2: So we had a very nice weekend because Bernie's sister and brother-in-law came to visit us, Bob and Mary. Which is brother-in-law and sister. Yeah, and you met them, Dan.
3: Yep.
2: Gave them a little tour.
3: Yeah.
0: Tiny little tour.
3: Because we didn't know what was going on.
0: You wouldn't get them out of River West most of the
3: time. And of course, we missed the big event.
2: I know. So, and it's so frustrating because before, like the night before they got here, I looked up things to do over the weekend and it said go see the kites at Veterans Park.
0: There were hundreds.
2: And we drove on the lakefront. Yeah, we passed the war memorial.
0: Yeah, but what happened was I had Bob in the wrong lane. Bob. I said we should probably make a right here, but he couldn't get over.
3: My brother.
2: So did you know that was going on?
0: No.
2: So just coincidentally.
3: I did not either.
2: So I had looked it up and it said, go see the kites at Veterans Park. And I thought, well, it's just the kites. It's not the kite festival, but no, it was the kite festival with 600 kites and professional flyers.
3: We
2: drove right by it and missed it.
3: You know what I wish existed?
2: What?
3: Some service you could subscribe to that would give you like the top four things, you know, that people, you know, like going on.
0: You can just Google that.
3: I can't do that. I can't do
0: that.
3: Hold
0: the internet.
3: No, I'm always missing. I miss the parade here in River West.
0: What parade?
3: I think it's on the 4th of July.
2: Bernie gets really, strange to me because my whole life on the 4th of July, there's parades all over the city.
3: I love
2: and
3: a
2: Bernie's
3: parade.
2: Bernie's like, do you know that on the 4th of July, there's a parade? I'm like, Bernie, I've been out front gardening and the parade goes right in front of our house on Fratney. I wave. But yeah, I mean, for sure, we got to go to the parade because there's multiple parades. The best one is probably along Newberry Boulevard. It takes you to the lakefront. Everybody runs. They've got little cups of vanilla custard with the wooden spoons.
3: Do they still do that?
2: I bet you they do. And have a big band and you go marching and you wave your flag and kids decorate their bike with streamers. There's
3: a
2: bike contest. And then
3: Dan doesn't care.
2: When you get to the park, they have games based on age ranges and you can win prizes. There's like three-legged races and there's water balloon tosses. Mm. There's a talent contest at noon. There's the pavilion. You go in, you have something to eat. If you were me as a kid, Michael and I are outside playing in the games, trying to win stuff. We get extra vanilla custard to give my dad some. Oh, get me some ice cream. And he's inside sitting with his parents who, because my birthday's July 2nd, always brought me my birthday gift on July 4th. And it was just this big annual thing we did every year. I loved it.
3: Yeah, it sounds great.
2: Did you not have parades?
3: No.
2: Where you grew up, what did you do on the 4th of July?
3: I think they had parades, but it was in town. We lived outside of town.
2: Oh, nobody drove you into town.
0: I didn't have any parades either.
3: No.
2: What?
3: I'm surprised.
0: Oh. We would walk down to Smith Park and for the good old county fireworks, see like a county firework every 18 seconds.
3: We would see the fireworks from the ball field.
2: Hmm. Huh. That's sad to me that you guys, but what about you did the fireworks on the 4th?
3: Yeah, they had
0: fireworks. We walked down to the park.
2: So for us, it was an all day event. You got up early in the morning. You joined the parade. You went to the park. You played these games. You ate ice cream.
3: We didn't get that.
2: You went home. You had a big cookout. And then later on, it's time for the fireworks.
3: Crayfish with salami.
0: Yeah, I did none of that.
2: Wow.
0: Well, we would maybe have a cookout at home, maybe. But
3: probably, yeah.
2: You know what else?
3: I mean, it was fun.
2: Happened at Veterans Park this weekend. I guess they do this every year too. It's called Field of Flags. And for each fallen Wisconsin, you've seen it. So volunteers place more than 27,000 flags at Veterans Park.
3: Yeah.
2: And they do it by Memorial Day weekend. So it was done by the 22nd. And then on Saturday and Sunday was this huge kite festival. Bob and Mary were here Saturday and Sunday.
3: That was at Memorial Park as well?
2: At Veterans Park, the same place the flags are. So there, it says there were more than 600 kites go up over the lakefront at noon. And there's thousands of flags on the ground for the field of flags and these hundreds of kites in the sky. And one's kind of sad and one's joyful and somehow...
0: That's life.
2: Yeah.
3: It's
2: you know?
3: And
2: I think it was Clinton. At 3 p.m. on Memorial Day, Americans are supposed to pause for 1 minute to honor the fallen veterans. That's been since 2000.
0: Really?
2: Yeah. I never... If I heard about it, I forgot about it until I read about it today. So yeah, there's a lot that happens around Memorial Day, more than just a cookout.
0: And I think families that have or military families tend to vote. And I don't really come from one, you
2: right.
0: know. Although you know, great respect, but I just don't really come from a military family.
3: Yeah, neither do I.
0: My dad was in the military, but
2: he was.
0: Yeah,
2: Marines.
3: World War II.
0: Army. Vietnam. Yeah.
2: Oh. My stepfather was a Marine, buddy.
3: My
2: but
3: dad
2: he didn't
3: was
2: see any action.
3: World War
0: but
3: II.
0: I was going to join after high school.
3: Really?
0: Yeah.
3: But your big fingers couldn't
2: Army?
3: Stick in the...
0: No, the reserve.
3: Couldn't fire
2: well,
3: that
2: reserve
3: pistol with the gun.
2: For which branch?
0: Air Force.
2: Air Force reserves? Really?
0: But he talked me out of it.
2: Wow.
0: He said, you know... And this is he was right. It was probably in late 80s because I was out of undergrad. It was probably 89, 90.
3: Wow.
0: And he goes, well, you know, the reserves are going to... be much more active in conflicts now going forward. You know that, right? And I didn't know that.
3: No.
0: I didn't join because if he would have said, I'm proud of you, son, that would have. Yeah. But that didn't happen, so I didn't join. But Desert Storm started after that, and the reserves were tons of reserves.
2: Yeah. And I had joined, and even when I got out, there was this fear that they could call me back in.
0: Really?
2: Yeah. You're then on inactive duty
3: for
2: X amount of time. They never did call me back in. So, do you guys know there's 11 federal holidays?
0: I think so.
3: I don't know. I mean, that
0: I know
3: sounds
0: roughly
3: right.
0: that.
2: Let's see what you can name. I bet you'll get them all.
0: No, probably not.
3: Juneteenth.
2: I think you will.
3: Is one.
0: Juneteenth.
3: That might be the most
0: Martin
3: recent.
0: Luther King, right?
2: Yeah. Okay.
0: President's Day.
3: Fourth of July. President's Day.
0: Fourth of July.
3: Memorial Day.
0: Labor Day.
3: Labor Day.
2: Yep.
0: What are we up to?
3: Six.
2: Yep, six. You've got five more to go. You're missing some very, very obvious ones.
3: Christmas, Thanksgiving.
2: Yes.
0: Oh, I was thinking more like Easter then.
3: Is Easter a holiday?
2: Well, it's always on Sunday. So
0: it's not considered.
2: Well, no. I guess I'm talking about federal holidays where federal workers get paid.
0: Columbus Day.
2: Did you say Columbus Day?
3: No.
2: I thought you did.
0: I can. I just said Columbus.
3: Is Columbus Day a holiday?
0: Well,
2: guys, you've
0: certainly
2: only got
0: on the East
2: two
0: Coast.
2: More.
0: On the East Coast, it is.
2: Columbus, two more.
3: Columbus Day is a holiday.
0: Oh,
3: still?
0: You said Juneteenth, right?
3: Yeah, I said Juneteenth.
2: Two more. We already talked about one earlier, but you haven't
3: Arbor
2: said
3: Day?
2: It here. And you're missing a really obvious one.
0: We said
2: one.
0: President's Day.
2: Yep.
3: President's Day, yeah.
2: You're missing one of the biggest, most obvious ones.
0: Not the Friday after Thanksgiving.
3: Oh.
2: No. But you do get that day off, too.
0: For sure.
3: Cyber Monday?
2: Oh, should I just tell you?
3: No.
2: Because it's getting a little painful.
0: Give a hint.
2: Well, I've already given you a hint. It's a big day.
3: Is it cold or warm during the holiday?
2: Cold.
3: It's in the February. Well, we did.
2: I mean, our listeners are probably screaming right now.
0: All six of them.
3: Yeah,
2: all six of them. I'm going to say them.
0: All right, okay.
2: The one you missed that we talked about already is Veterans Day.
0: Well, I think Bernie said that.
3: Did I?
2: No, I don't think so. And
3: I don't think
2: the
3: I
2: big
3: did.
2: One that I'm like, wow, is New Year's Day.
3: Oh, yeah.
2: Wow.
0: I didn't know that was a federal holiday.
2: Come on, you get New Year's Day off every year.
0: But I didn't know that's what... I know you get it off, but I don't know. I didn't know it was a federal holiday.
2: Okay.
0: No,
2: well,
0: you can get the day off, but I didn't know it was a federal holiday.
2: Well, like Juneteenth Day, federal workers get Juneteenth Day off, but a lot of people in the private sector do not.
3: Mm-hmm.
2: Like, you don't get Juneteenth.
3: I do.
2: You do?
3: I think so.
2: Huh.
0: Well, Columbus Day, most people don't get Columbus Day off.
2: Which is also now sometimes referred to, what is it called? Indigenous Peoples Day? Something like that.
0: So a lot of people don't get Columbus. On the East Coast, you get Columbus Day off. It's a big holiday.
3: He was not a pleasant person.
2: It's Columbus, still a federal a federal holiday, though. If you're a federal worker, you get it off.
3: Not a fan of people.
0: Oh, so this basically a federal holiday means that you're off as a federal worker.
3: Correct.
0: Okay. I thought it was I thought it was some sort of... We just kind of misunderstood. Definition.
3: You thought it was like countrywide or something.
0: Yeah.
2: No. Well, you if you're in the private sector, you're still going to get Christmas Day off. And there's certain days that are just observed. But then I was like, I wonder what country gets the most, what we would refer to as federal days.
0: Canada?
2: No.
0: England?
2: I think it's going to surprise you. And I didn't do much to verify.
0: Is it a European country?
2: No.
3: Gets
0: Chinese
3: most?
2: No.
3: Huh.
2: Should I just tell you?
3: Yeah.
2: It's Iran.
3: Huh.
2: That really surprised me. So they have 27 public holidays.
3: Nice.
2: And Venezuela is up there too with 23 statutory public holidays.
3: Do you think that's why we invaded
2: holidays.
3: Both of those countries?
0: Just to get their holidays?
3: Yeah.
0: Maybe.
3: That must be what he's after.
0: Hmm.
3: Too many holidays. Who's next on the list?
2: Who's next?
3: I bet Cuba is on the list.
2: You know, that's as far as I went.
3: Okay.
2: But so, yeah, Bob and Mary came to visit, and it was really great seeing them. But we're both a little sad because, you know, they left. The last time they were here was 5 years ago.
3: I can't believe that.
2: Yeah. You get back and see them fairly often, but I don't think I've seen them since the last time they were here.
0: Everyone would say, hey, yeah, you guys going to make to Milwaukee this summer to visit? Oh, yeah, maybe. You ever notice that family and friends?
3: We're sort of
0: when they
3: like,
0: got that week off, you never quite make the cut.
3: It's, you know, we're not Chicago.
2: Well,
3: due north.
2: And they've been traveling since May 4th, so they are gone a long time.
3: Yeah.
2: So I don't
0: know.
2: We just
0: happen to be on the way.
2: You guys could travel for that long, right? You have a dream of owning an RV and driving around the country.
3: We would probably find a spot and then just sit there, not move.
0: Yeah, I'd put a lawn chair on top of the RV.
3: Yep.
2: And what?
0: Just
2: look
0: shoot
2: at the stars.
0: Handguns into the desert.
2: Oh, it sounds so boring.
3: We'd watch the Legless Kung Fu Guy, those movies.
0: Oh, yeah.
2: Yeah.
0: Oh, I could easily drive around for a month.
3: He loves
2: really?
3: Driving. Yeah.
2: Who could?
0: Me. He I could do that.
2: Dan. Yeah.
3: And I could.
0: Bernie would do that.
2: And
3: I can eat potato
0: Bernie
3: chips.
0: Had a cooler sandwiches and some drinks.
2: Yeah. Really? You could drive around for a whole month?
0: Yeah. If
3: he'd let me handle the radio.
2: I'd want to go home. I'd want to be in my nice home with my stuff. Like
3: I'd love to go through the South on a blue highways. I've never been down there.
0: The blue highways?
3: Yeah, not the interstate, you know.
0: Oh,
3: like
0: you call them the blue highways?
3: Yeah. There's a book.
0: Oh, never heard of it.
2: Huh.
0: You?
2: Wow. Well, you're talking to the wrong person. I don't know the
3: you
2: stuff.
3: You read more than I do.
2: But I'm surprised. I know what a book is, but geography and these cute names for places, I don't
0: know.
2: You know,
0: the blue highway, that's blue, like the blue hour, right? The blue time, that's like the hour before dawn and right after dusk. Those are supposed to be calming times.
2: Is that like twilight?
3: Is that when the...
0: Yeah.
2: When is twilight?
0: I don't know.
3: Twilight, it's...
0: I'm just... The point is...
3: It's after
0: something also
3: dusk.
0: Blue.
2: Yeah, I know,
0: there's
2: I get
0: an hour that's... Yeah, I don't know if it's twilight.
2: Huh. Yeah, I don't know.
3: Well, I think the blue highways is because they're blacktop, they're not cement. But I might be wrong.
0: You're probably wrong.
2: And by the way, you know what? We forgot to apologize to our listeners because 2 weeks ago I uploaded the wrong show.
0: So now we're in a show surplus? How are we going to fix that?
3: You uploaded.
2: Well, I've got I
3: what was it
2: every
3: that you
2: other
3: uploaded?
2: Week. Celtic Shore, or does she call it Celtic Shores or Celtic Shores? Celtic, right?
3: Celtic.
2: It's like Irish music every other week. And somehow I uploaded her latest show as our newest show and didn't realize it.
0: But so how are we
2: going
0: to get back on schedule now?
2: Well, I'll upload our correct show tonight and I can go back and find the correct show for 2 weeks ago and upload it.
0: So both will be on there then?
2: Yeah.
0: Oh.
2: It's a bonus.
3: Oh,
2: no. Woo, woo, woo, woo. we need like some Ooga. Sports thing. Ooga. Ooga.
0: Bonus show.
1: Bonus show. Bonus show.
2: And so what have you been up to for the last 2 weeks?
3: Cleaning.
2: Yeah.
0: You guys. Man.
3: Yeah, and you helped us clean our house.
0: Well,
2: helped us move
0: you did.
2: Some
0: stuff out.
2: Into yeah. the basement. And then.
3: And the storage. He took,
2: oh, yeah.
3: We took like 3 or 4 trips together.
2: You did?
3: How many was it?
0: At least
2: I think
0: 2.
2: It was, really?
3: I think it was like
2: on the same 3. Night?
0: No, I helped move all the shelving there.
2: And oh, yeah,
0: put,
2: you helped.
0: Put the shelving together.
2: Yeah. That's right. That's right.
3: Yeah, we had a lot of help.
2: Well, you know, I'm turning 60 in just over a month. Oh, isn't that weird?
3: Yeah.
2: Imagine if you were turning 60.
0: So I was watching. This is to your point.
2: Yeah, yeah.
0: I was watching old Johnny Carson reruns.
2: Oh.
0: And talk about 60.
2: Yeah.
0: They have these guys on there, and you look great for 60.
3: I saw him when he was 40. He looked like he was 70.
0: Well, right. So I was watching these.
2: Oh, Johnny Carson.
0: But I was watching the guests, and I'm like, all right. And what I do, it's like the show is like 1975.
3: Yeah.
0: And I'll like Google whoever that was. And I'm thinking the person's like 64 years old or like 48, God, 44. What? It's so different.
3: I don't know why,
0: because like, we're way more stressed out.
3: And
0: now
3: they were there. Were people that just looked old from the beginning, you know, like Wilford Brimley, and you know,
0: Wilford Brimley always looked like he was 70. Yeah. You know, in that what was that one show I was in with
3: Cocoon?
0: No, he was like, did you know, like Fred Sanford? Remember Sanford?
3: Yeah,
0: and Son?
3: Yeah,
2: loved it.
0: He was in his 40s when he started that show.
2: No.
3: Really?
0: Yeah, like late 40s.
3: No way, Jesus! Yeah,
0: confirm that.
2: Well, and
3: did they just
2: Edith and Archie Bunker too?
0: In the 40s,
2: they were like in their 40s, and to me, they look like they're 70.
3: Oh yeah, yeah.
0: But they did a really good job of maybe makeup and making them look old.
2: But you know your point about you don't know why we look better, we're more stressed out. That's true. I was just reading these studies that say people in Gen X and Millennials are having health events at a younger age than our boomer parents and older generations. And they're saying, retire as young as you can because you're not going to enjoy the same number of years of retirement as your parents did. So they're saying, you know, you could retire at 65.
3: Yeah, I know. My mom always used to say, the golden years are made of brass.
2: What does that mean?
0: Not gold.
3: Yeah.
0: Brass is still pretty good, though.
2: Yeah, it's not bad. But they're saying that they could
1: She was a poet.
2: They could retire at 65 and expect 15 years of gardening, travel, golfing. And they're like, you guys, no.
3: Well,
2: so
3: getting back
2: to kind of depressing.
3: Brimley, why that generation, they just looked old, like a lot of them. Was it just cigarettes and booze and red meat? Because, you know, technically they were eating organic.
0: Technically, I guess.
2: Yeah, I mean, I think their food probably was healthier than our food. A lot of it was not canned. It was grown.
3: Maybe.
2: Why did they look so much worse?
3: I bet it was canned food.
2: I think a lot of times it was the hairdo. Because I saw they took the Golden Girls and they took their old lady hairdos and gave them young, long hair, and they looked way better.
0: But you know what else I think it is? We're way more preoccupied now with appearance.
2: Yeah.
0: And if you look at one of those old, you're watching old Johnny Carson, what I found amazing about it, there was dead air. It was slow. It was conversational. The band wasn't always constantly playing, hardly ever.
3: Yeah.
0: There weren't all these gags.
3: Yeah.
0: They weren't fighting for your constant attention. You just were engaged with it.
3: Yeah.
0: Now they probably expect that you're multitasking and you're dung, dung, dung, dung. It's almost like a sporting event. If you go to an NBA game today, and so I can compare from the 1970s, my dad used to take me. There's a guy with an organ up there, or baseball.
2: Yeah.
0: And it was just downtime. The game was now it's almost the game is the sideshow. And it is exhausting when you leave there with all the the sideline.
2: Because you're constantly stimulated.
0: Stimuli. Yeah, and I think it's you have they think that they have to constantly grab you. Yeah. And it's exhausting. So if you look at a late night show now, compare it to watch Johnny Carson 1970s. It's almost like you fall asleep to it.
3: I think we should go over to Dan's and watch TV with Dan. He can like show us.
0: What's Dan doing on a beautiful 80-degree afternoon? Oh, he's watching Johnny Carson. Yeah. Depressing.
3: But you look him up and you see like, you know,
2: he's sitting in his house with the drapes drawn.
3: He was just in
2: the middle of the day.
0: It smells like soup and I haven't made any soup. You're like, oh.
2: He's watching Johnny Carson reruns.
3: He still has Pokey's bowl out. And there's water.
2: Aw, that's sad.
3: Yeah. Okay. Now, over the line.
0: Did it again.
2: But, it's so cute, Dan.
3: You led me in that direction.
0: But yeah, so you're sitting there watching it, and they have this guy on there, and they have these old people that were like professional like talk show hosts or guests.
2: Yes. Yeah.
0: And they were household names at the time.
3: Yeah.
0: Orrin Bean? Who's that guy?
3: I don't know.
2: I don't know, but you guys know a lot of old time folks that I don't know. Bernie, because he's got so many older siblings and grew up with older parents. I don't know why you know them all. Like Dan.
3: Willie Nelson, you don't know.
2: No, I know Willie Nelson. But you guys, you're always naming these.
3: No, like, well, it's like Charles Nelson actors. Riley.
0: Well, he was another guy you know Charles Nelson Riley.
2: Yeah, he was on Hollywood Squares.
3: Was he in
0: Paul Lynn? Another one.
3: Paul Lynn was in Bye Bye Birdie.
0: Right, but these guys became like they were just booked for talk shows because they're filler people. But they're so good. They're so comfortable in their own skin. They're just engaged or just funny.
3: Well, Phyllis Diller, like, I know she was a comedian, but
0: I saw her watching old Ed Sullivan reruns.
3: Really?
2: Oh, boy. Where does it end?
3: Was she attractive back then, or was she just...
0: Well, she's one of those when you're a kid, you're like, wow, she's old. Now I'm thinking, oh, she's kind of hot.
3: Maybe you and Carl can go up.
0: Ruth Buzzy was another one.
3: Yeah, yeah. But she was a laughing.
0: Right. So she became this laughing celebrity. She had that shtick where she would just whack people over the head with
2: her bag, her handbag.
0: She's always in the
2: cane.
0: Dean Martin roast. Yeah.
3: Oh,
0: it's so dated sometimes. Like it was, people are roaring laughing. And I'm going, oh my God.
2: Well, humor changes. But you know, speaking of like how slow these shows are, on TikTok, you can hold the screen down and it'll speed up the rate of the video in case it's moving. Well, so you touch the screen, you hold your press the screen and it speeds up. Bernie, come on. that's a little backward. And Voxer too. That's an app where
3: you
2: can listen.
3: If you put two fingers on it, does it slow it down?
0: That's funny. Well, we talk about dated though. You know, and then you'd watch some and this is what I just noticed. You asked me what I've been up to. But you watch some of them, you know, there's some people that are timeless.
3: 20 minutes ago.
0: That are funny. You have like someone get up there that they're defined by that generation.
2: Yeah.
0: And then you know them for 20 years after that, they're lost and no one even knows about them anymore. But Groucho Marx was hilarious and he would be hilarious now. Hmm. Billy Crystal was funny. He's still relevant, right? There's certain people that are just so good that they're almost timeless.
3: Yeah. Yeah.
0: Jack Benny is another one.
3: Jack Benny was funny, yeah.
0: But anyway, that's what I've been up to. Those are my observations. And they're pretty funny. But.
2: Well, it's interesting, too, that we're talking about how much older people looked back then, because I'm turning 60 soon, and I have friends who are like 8 and 10 years younger than I am that are doing Botox and going to cosmetic spas. And I was like, God, I'm turning 60. You know, maybe I should go to a dermatologist and see, like, is there anything I can do? And so I went to see this guy, and I told him what I just told you, and he goes, it's aging's natural. Wrinkles are natural. Just go with that. And I was like...
3: That's like a doctor from my
0: parents' time. Are you a psychologist or a dermatologist?
2: Yeah. I'm like, yeah,
3: I
2: know.
3: Was he smoking as you talked?
2: No, and I mean, he looked relatively, like, he looked my age, actually.
3: He was like, he had like a...
0: Marcus Welby.
3: Yeah, he had like ice in a glass with whiskey in it. He's like, he's looking at it. He's like, yeah.
2: See, some Marcus Welby. That's one of those references. But I said, I know it's natural to age.
3: Marcus Welby.
2: So is pulling weeds natural? I mean, weeds are natural, but I pull them. The point is, what can I do to slow down?
3: You know, I had the same experience also with a dermatologist. I went and I got a bunch of things looked at. And he's like, you know, I point at something and be like, yeah, that's okay. And he was.
0: Did you ask him that you're going to get a second opinion? He goes, okay, you're ugly too.
2: Oh my God.
3: No, because it would have cost more money.
0: We were doing the Henny Youngman.
3: He was new.
0: Rodney Dangerfield.
3: He was from like Norway or something. He was like Scandinavian, had the fancy glasses. All he did is sit there and said, yeah, you're fine, you know.
2: All your doctors have been like that. And then I send you to my doctor and you come back like pre-diabetic. It's been there for years. Has anyone told him?
3: Been what? What are you talking about?
2: You don't know that you're pre-diabetic?
3: Oh, yeah.
0: No, everyone does.
2: Well, is it a secret?
3: No. I'm out now.
0: The old visual inspection.
3: The diet.
0: No blood test necessary. Yeah, I'm going to say you are.
3: I got to sit down.
2: So I said to the dermatologist, well, is there anything I can do? And he's like, best thing you can do is wear sunscreen and Retin-A nightly. And I said, well, I put sunscreen on just about daily if I'm going to be outside. He goes, do you reapply it every 2 hours?
0: When you say outside, were you saying just regular outside or when you're out there gardening?
2: I mean, when I'm outside, you know, I spend a lot of time outdoors in the summer. So, yeah, I'm gardening. I'm in and out. And he said every 2 hours. I'm like, every 2 hours? That's like a part-time job.
3: Like, I do. I put that on like twice a year.
2: Well, you should use it more often.
0: If you're going to be out gardening, you should do that. Like for me, I'll put it on if I'm going to be outside. But if I'm going to be out in the sun, I'll make sure I put it on more.
2: You will? You'll reapply?
0: Because it's just too intense.
2: Because you don't want to get a sunburn.
0: I don't want a sunburn.
2: Do you put it on your arms and hands and all of that?
0: I have a spray one for my arms and hands.
2: And have you heard of Korean sunscreen?
3: No.
2: Both of you are like, no.
0: Tell us.
2: Well, it's supposed to be better, but you can't get it here because the FDA has not updated the ingredients for sunscreen in something like 20 years. Oh. It's supposed to be much more comfortable to wear. Like it's lighter, it goes on easier, and I think it's easier to reapply. So people are more likely to wear it.
0: How can it be any easier to reapply?
2: Because if it's not as heavy
3: is it spray on or is it?
2: I think it's mostly probably cream, but they probably have all kinds. And there are ways to get it. Like I heard an NPR radio segment about people like buying it on the black market and bringing it in. And it's like, why doesn't the FDA catch up? Europe has ingredients, UV filters that we just don't have access to here. So we're using, you know, like zinc oxide. It's kind of heavy, might leave your face white, you know, I don't know.
3: Like Mark Zuckerberg.
2: But this dermatologist swears that if I use sunscreen every day and reapply as needed and Retin-A or what's the generic? I can never remember. Tretinoin, which is the generic of Retin-A every day for a year. He said there'll be big improvements, but he also said I look really good for somebody turning 60.
3: You do.
2: I don't know. I can't tell.
0: I think so too.
2: Oh, well, thank you.
0: I always think that I look one way in the mirror, but it's probably not what other people see. You know what I mean? It's easy to trick yourself.
3: I only notice when people do look at me, like
0: they're like,
3: and it doesn't happen very often, so I'm happy with that. I don't like to be noticed, you know.
0: Ogled.
3: Well, that's a different thing.
2: So, you guys, would you get Retin-A?
3: I guess. I mean, what does it do?
2: It helps turn over your cells. Your skin cells faster.
0: A prescription? I wouldn't do the prescription.
2: Yeah, well, if you do the over-the-counter stuff, it's
0: doesn't work?
2: It's not very strong. It's over-the-counter. So it might do a little bit, but not like prescription strength it's going to do.
3: You should try it for a year.
2: Yeah, we should all three take photos of ourselves.
3: Wouldn't it be funny to have
0: like
3: an 18-year-old face and a 60-year-old body?
2: If we had been using sunscreen our whole lives, that might be possible. But no, I was laying outside with baby oil and going to tanning beds. Yeah. Like
0: would you rather
2: idiot.
0: Have a 60-year-old body with an 18-year-old face or 18-year-old body with 60-year-old
2: face? Didn't
0: we
2: ask this
3: once? I'd want the body. The physical part or just
0: no,
3: the
0: yours,
3: skin part?
0: No, your question was more complicated. I remember what you were asking.
2: What was it? I don't remember.
3: It had aliens.
0: Well, you can go back in time and everyone else had the
3: space aliens and the demons.
2: I think I would rather have the young body because think of all the pain you have as you get older.
3: Delightful.
0: The funny thing is, we're all going to, if not already, look our age. You never escape it. It's going to happen.
2: Right. And to your point where you guys go, I think you look good for 60 as well. I think that the people you know really well look good. Like, you guys both

0: husband and wife cleaning their boats, I remember she looked like her skin was going to fall off.
1: Really?
0: Like so much sun and orange. And she's cleaning her boat. And my buddy goes, oh, yeah, Dan's visiting from Wisconsin. She looks at him and she goes, yeah, nice place to be from. And I'm thinking, man, you need to get out of the sun. You need to move to Wisconsin. You look shockingly terrible.
1: Like, it was just, it was, skin cancer.
0: Well, just
1: petri dish.
0: But it was the skin had no
2: elasticity. Sun.
0: It was just all over the place.
1: Fried.
0: Yeah. Like she could jump off a building and take flight. You know, like one of those things.
2: I met someone who shall remain nameless the other day. Who it came up in conversation. I believe she said she was born in 73, and I was shocked. Because I thought she was about 10 years older than I am.
0: So it is sun. It's sun. Too much sun will do it.
2: Cigarettes, sun, alcohol. But also, you know, I'm overweight.
0: Three of Bernie's favorite things.
2: I think it helps to be overweight as a woman. I think when you lose weight, there goes your face. You got to choose.
1: Oh, that's what they say. Your face or your ass.
2: Yeah, that they do say that.
0: Can I say that on the radio?
2: Yeah. A woman's got to choose as she ages between her face and her ass.
0: Never heard
2: of it. I think Catherine Deneuve, is that how you say her name?
0: Well, you know, there's probably a happy middle there. You know? I mean, you don't.
2: I mean, I would choose my body over my face.
1: I would. I mean, to have a youthful body, that would be awesome.
2: What about your brain? Where does that factor into this?
1: I would just like to know, you know, the date at which
2: today's date.
1: It's a bridge. Yeah. You know, once it starts failing, like, you know, it's like that movie we saw where I think she was like a scientist or something, and she leaves a note to herself, like, if you.
2: Oh, God, that's Julianne Moore in the movie, I believe it's called Still Alice, and she has early onset Alzheimer's, and that movie really struck me. Did you? I don't remember you watching that movie with me. I think you saw the very ending, because she's this like genius PhD linguist. And she's a professor at a university, and she goes running in the movie. And one day she's on campus running, and she suddenly gets confused and doesn't know where she is. And it's just, it's fleeting.
1: Yeah.
2: But it's this moment. And I have had now 4 of those moments. And that's why I'm so freaked out, because of that movie. And my grandfather died of Alzheimer's. And I have one of the genes. And I'm like, I want to get tested and make sure I'm okay. Will you let me know?
1: So would you do the plaque test? Is there another test?
2: Well, there's just cognitive testing. I mean, the plaque test, they use that contrast dye in your brain, and they do an MRI and look for plaque in your brain. I don't know. I don't know if I would react to that contrast dye.
0: Too
2: I have
0: false.
2: A friend who is has. No, but, well, I mean, I do sometimes, but I
1: do.
2: When I was much younger, I went with 2 other people to get my teeth cleaned at a like dental school, and they rejected me because my teeth were too clean.
1: Yeah, her teeth. She has really good teeth.
2: Dan, I'm always telling Dan like how great I am and everything. That's why I'm laughing.
1: I could have been a lawyer.
2: They said, we're sorry. And I hadn't had my teeth professionally cleaned in like 8 years or something. They said, we're sorry. Your teeth are just too clean.
0: Maybe
2: we can't
0: see you. Maybe just don't naturally produce a lot of
1: it.
2: I don't.
1: Getting my teeth cleaned.
2: But the other two people.
1: Do you
2: people,
1: like getting your teeth cleaned?
0: Relaxing sometimes.
2: The other two people I was with, they accepted both of them. And then years and years later, I was living in New York, and I went to a dental hygienist to get my teeth clean. And she said, wow, your teeth are so clean. And I said, I don't know why they're always so clean. Like, I brush every day.
1: Maybe they fall out like a shark.
2: But she said she thinks that some people have an enzyme that reduces the plaque. And she said that's the same plaque that leads to coronary disease. And I said, really?
1: They did come out with a study that says that it's also associated with the plaque in your brain.
2: Pretty interesting.
0: So there you go. You're good.
2: Yeah. Well, I don't know if that's how Alzheimer's works.
1: If it's just
0: like proteins, right?
2: I know when you're in deep sleep, your brain has a fluid that gets released that flushes.

0: as the plaque, and I don't know. I've missed a lot of deep sleep in the last 14 years.
1: It's like you don't like sleep.
0: No, I love it, but I've had all this other stuff going on. Now I'm getting more sleep, Reese's. Ever since I got this Aura ring, and ladies, hormone replacement therapy. It's a game changer. Angry that I went without it for as long as I did.
1: Yeah.
0: Really, it's life changing. And don't let, take no for an answer unless you have to for some medical reason.
1: Yeah.
0: Yeah. And Bernie, you love sleep.
1: I sleep
0: you
1: too much.
0: You sleep anywhere you can, and I'll look over your sleep. One leg up in the air, he's asleep. Like, how does he do
2: it? Do you take little cat naps?
1: I don't know.
0: He takes naps.
2: I said cat nap, like little, like fall asleep.
0: Yeah, sometimes, too. Well, that's where I get my sleep. Doze off in front of the TV for 10 minutes. But sometimes we're watching TV.
2: And I heard that's not a good sign. When people just sleep.
0: Why? What does that point to?
2: I don't know. I'll have to look at it up after the show.
1: Drooling.
2: Like people that just kind of doze off and wake up, doze off.
0: Oh, I do that all the time. I did it last night. You came out and got me to go to bed. I'd fallen asleep on the couch,
1: two in the
0: sitting
1: morning.
0: Up.
2: Well, if you're up at 2 in the morning, fighting to stay awake, I mean, I can see that.
0: What was I doing? I don't remember.
1: You were holding the cat.
0: The cat was like laying on top of me.
1: I had to get the cat off her because the cat won't move.
0: Mm-hmm. The feral cat that moved in with us.
1: It sure is a bossy cat.
0: It sure is.
1: For a cat that was
0: terrified.
1: And
0: bites me now.
2: For no kids, you guys have
0: me.
2: A lot going on.
0: I know. It's true.
1: Does anybody want some cats?
0: There's two more. The other two.
1: They are getting pretty domesticated.
0: They are too, because I actually stepped. So we have two feral cats living in our garage. One is named Little, and she got under my feet last night, and I stepped on her little paw, and she hissed at me. And I'm like, "Well, my God, you're like right under me. I'm trying to
2: I'm
0: walk
2: still
0: to the garage."
2: Sitting in your backyard the other day, a 50-pound raccoon just starts walking. You go, "Oh, there's that raccoon." I'm like, "Oh my God, we almost stood up on the thing. I was gonna get
1: it." Had like a green visor and a cigar.
2: It's just looking at us, and you guys are like, "Oh yeah, he comes around every once in a while."
0: Sometimes a whole pack of them come around.
1: They're away from huge.
0: And you know, Bernie, you just went to New York. See, I couldn't remember where you were a few days ago. So Bernie was in New York, and I always tell Bernie, you cannot leave the garage door open after dusk, because that's how that raccoon got in that time that I had to throw myself down the stairs when I came face to face with it. So Bernie was out of town.
1: Open.
0: No, you weren't even here.
1: Oh, okay.
0: So you were out of town, and I ran out to run an errand and thought I would be right back. And I didn't come back until like 9:15, and I pulled in and it was dark and the garage door
1: was open.
0: I had left it open for the cats.
1: Dun, dun.
0: And I thought, oh my God, what if there's a raccoon in the garage? So then I went into the house and I spent an hour going through camera footage. Sure enough, raccoon walked into the garage, up the stairs.
1: And just raise hell in there.
0: And
1: too.
0: It's running around. It's eating the cat food. And I'm like, oh my God, what do I do? Because I can't leave the garage door open all night, or a whole bunch of pack might move in, but I can't close the garage door because then they eat through the wiring. Last time they destroyed, remember you had to replace the garage door?
1: They ripped. Basically, the garage door is broken. I had to rewire it.
0: It chewed through everything. Bernie thought it was that little cat, and he goes, "You little, get out." And he slammed the door. He goes, She raised hell inside that garage. And I was like, Little did. And I was looking, and everything was knocked over and ripped up.
1: Yeah, you figured it
0: out. And I thought, I don't think that was Little. I think there might be a raccoon in there. Again, looked at footage. And it was. And it was in there for several days.
1: Yeah.
2: Really?
0: Yeah. Because they go to sleep during the day. And Bernie was like blasting music and trying to get it to come out. What were you playing? Some kind of heavy metal, trying to get the raccoon to leave
2: my
0: the
2: alley's
0: garage?
2: Like a wildlife sanctuary.
1: Yeah.
0: Yeah. I mean,
2: every type of unwanted animal is back there. Like raccoons and
1: I think there's less rats because of the cats, maybe.
0: Oh, sure. Do raccoons eat rats too? They eat
1: probably. Raccoons freak me out.
0: They're scary. There's something about
2: who
0: that
2: said they're
0: hunchback.
2: They're starting to develop the big round puppy dog eyes.
1: I don't know.
2: Someone was saying
0: that. Oh, yeah. It wasn't me. You mentioned that
1: I think
0: before.
1: That's made up.
0: To be domesticated.
2: Or just to be.
0: No.
2: To be
1: they don't care. They're not trying to be domesticated.
0: Well, dogs were not always domesticated. They can be kind of cute.
1: Flipping talons on a opposable thumb.
2: The way it looked at you, like it.
1: Oh, they just.
2: Like you owed it money.
1: It pulled a broom out of Sheila's hands and shook it at her.
0: Legs. Yeah.
1: She was trying to like shoo it off with a broom, and it grabbed it, pulled it out of her hands.
0: It stood on its hind legs and grabbed the broom and threw it on the ground.
1: They
0: and said,
1: are
0: now what?
1: Unbelievable.
0: And I said, you win.
1: Yeah.
0: I went inside. I closed the door.
1: I don't know why people
0: it.
1: Are so, you know, blithe about it. They're just like.
2: Well, you don't see them every day.
1: We do. In our yard.
0: We do.
2: We see them every day.
1: We used to feed cats. They would be. We were part of their circuit.
0: And they ate some of the kittens.
1: Yeah.
0: I'm pretty sure. Yeah. We saw like
2: really
0: the
2: ending
0: remnants.
2: On a great note.
0: Well, it is
1: what was
0: Alzheimer's day.
1: And raccoons what was the and theme of our show
0: but
1: today?
0: You know was, how
2: there
0: that
2: was no theme.
1: Ramblings of our.
0: The raccoon. Yeah. And we apologize to our listeners. We're very busy this summer, but we are going to get back on schedule with having actual topics we talk about.
2: And guests.
0: The raccoon that was in my garage that night. I was like, what am I going to do? I was trying to figure out, like, could I put on a winter coat and some boots and go in there and try to get it out? Like, I'm going to battle this raccoon. The littlest cat went in there, and I've got it all on camera. It stalked the raccoon. It arched its back at one point, and it kind of ushered it out. It, like, the raccoon was climbing on high things.
2: Animals don't want to get hurt. They don't want to fight each other. They don't want to get injured.
1: Littles.
0: They're more rational than humans.
1: Little's kind of a badass.
0: She is. That is who I think our new mama is more afraid of Little than she is of Tom.
2: All right, guys. I think we're running out of time here. So.
0: Well, we have a minute and 10 seconds. No?
1: How much do we have?
0: Yeah. Well, now we have a minute.
2: We do?
0: Oh my God.
2: No, it's at a 59.
1: Speaking of plaque.
0: Right, well,
1: in the
0: now
1: brain.
0: It's a little less than a minute. Now it's 54 seconds. But well, we're talking.
1: Sure.
0: I know, that's 38 seconds.
2: Well, right.
0: All right. So, you want to sign us off, Dan?
1: See you in a couple weeks.
2: All right, guys. We'll talk to you soon.
0: In 2 weeks.

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2: 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And today we have a great show for you guys this Friday, man. Today I am not joined by my lovely co-host. Nini is not here today. She has some extracurricular activities that she had to attend to. But with that being said, we will have her back next week. 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So Tuesdays, we do also have open mics. We're going to be doing that at the next bar. 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But, hey, we're going to keep coming back every time with more things. So with that being said, you can hit us up on our Facebook page at MK Direct Social. 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And if you guys want to tap into our new thing that we got going on this year, well, not so new, but kind of new, but Dear City Events page, opportunity, land of opportunities for all artists that want to tap in, that want to be more than what they are. They want to have that exposure. They want to get paid to be artists. They want to be on more platforms, Summerfest, Center Street Days. A lot of opportunities we have for you guys in store for that too as well. Radio interviews and stuff as well. That is Dear City Events page created by me and my team, MK Direct Social. We're doing a lot of great things in association with that too as well. And yeah, that's how things are going to be going. So with that being said, let's read a couple of events that are going on in the city this week. We do have Los Angeles Dodgers going against the Milwaukee Brewers. They're going to be at the Professional American Family Field this week, May 23rd at 6:15 p.m. If you guys want to tap in for games on that. We do have Falcon Game Night, which is going to be at the Falcon Ball right here in River West area, which is going to be going on May 27th at 6 p.m. We also have the Trapped Out Karaoke thing going on tonight, guys. So if you guys are interested in that, that's going to be at 7 o'clock today. You guys should tap into that. We're here, so we're doing our thing here, guys. You know what I'm saying? I might take a little gander at it, but hey, you know, we'll see what's going on. Also, May 25th at 5 p.m. at Cozy Community Center. Sorry about that, guys. There's an all-styles hip-hop dance class, which is going to be going on. So if you guys are interested in that, make sure you guys tap in for that too as well. That's going to be going on at 5 p.m. May 25th. We also have Black Girl Fest, Unapologetically Her, which is going to be going on May 23rd at the Baird Center in Westtown, which is going on at 11 a.m. And then there's also Karaoke Thursdays at Fireside, May 28th, 7 p.m. So a lot of great things going on in the community this week, guys, if you guys are interested in that. And let me not also forget that there is Poetry Night and Food for Thought Open Mic. I'm hosted by my boy Gideon. I'm going to be doing that May 26th at 7 p.m. So if you guys are interested in that, make sure you guys tap in for that too as well. And let's not forget, last but not least, we also have our Sunset Gala Cruise Friday, May 28th, which is going to be going on, our third annual Sunset Gala Cruise, May 28th, where guys can come aboard for food, raffle prizes, karaoke, and a night of water celebrating 14 years of truly local independent radio in Milwaukee. So if you guys know anything about River West Radio, we're powered by volunteers, listeners, artists, neighbors, and we're little sparks of community that don't happen anywhere else. So if this is one of our biggest fundraisers this year, and your ticket helps to keep the station alive, keep the signal alive, and keep us moving. So with that being said, make sure you guys tap in, come say hello to the friendly people that are here, myself, Zav, Pierre, the next show that's going to be on here after that with my boy Yelwart, and yeah, just show some support. We have a lot of merchandise here as well. There's MK Direct Social gear here. There's a lot of River West gear here too as well, and then a friendly vibe to check out the radio station. So with that being said, let's get into our interview today, guys. Who do we have on the radio with us today?
3: Hi, you guys. I'm Jay Marie.
2: Let's go. How you feeling today?
3: I'm feeling good. It's a little cold. I should have brought a coat.
2: Man, hey, the weather be changing in Milwaukee, right?
3: Man, but I love Milwaukee.
2: Sorry, man. Oh my God, my throat. So with that being said, we're gonna tap into who Jay Marie is, right? We're going to tap into your music. We're going to tap into who you are as a person. I'm going to let you tell a little bit about yourself and kind of let our fans know about what's going on with you in a day in the life of Jay Marie.
3: Hi, you guys. I'm Jay Marie, aka Justice. Justice for all. I'm so goofy. I grew up, I really grew up just performing. I grew up, I'm just started off like that. I grew up performing. I've been doing this probably since I was about 4 years old. My favorite song was Sierra, My Goodies.
2: What? So you was doing a little dances and stuff?
3: Yes, yes. Trying to sing. My mom got me on video. I got to find it. Show you guys one day.
2: That's fire. We'll get that on the live stream, guys. You guys will actually be able to take a look at that video and see what's going on in regards to that.
3: Yes, most definitely. Then after that, just growing up, really, I just went to High School of the Arts. Like, okay. I just kept going. Music That's just fire. Was always around, like, no matter what. I ran to music for comfort. That was my way of getting through life. So, that's really tea. I love that. And then also have a son. He's six, so he's into music as well. So he listened to me at home when I'm singing and rapping. He tell me turn on the beat. So you know that's just what's going on in my household too. I'm just keeping going on through the generations. I kind of grew up. It was kind of like a little struggle for me. You know, it was a little struggle. You know, when hit from here, you know, to there, here and there. But you know that you know what doesn't kill you makes you stronger for sure. You get what I'm saying? What doesn't kill you. I was a former foster youth. You get what I'm saying? Okay. I ain't afraid to say it. I ain't afraid to put it out there because you get what I'm saying? We all go through stuff. And, you know, hopefully I could motivate the people, motivate all my people. You get what I'm saying? So, yeah, but that's just really just me. Every day I really make music. I'm just really trying to do better. I'm also in college. So I did just currently change my major to music occupations. I was doing nursing at MATC, and I was doing that for about 2.5-3 years. So I had started off doing that, so I just changed my major because I'm like, is it just music just in me? I'm just talented, so I might as well put it out there. So that's just really me.
2: That's what's up. So let's talk a little bit about your background, right?
3: Mm-hmm.
2: So are you a Milwaukee native?
3: Yes.
2: Awesome. So you went to the Milwaukee High School of the Arts, right?
3: Yes.
2: So how do you say that that kind of molded you into being the person that you are today, if you don't mind me asking you that?
3: So when I first came there, I really wasn't sure what I wanted to do. I just knew I wanted to dance. I'm like, I don't know what I want to do, but I know I want to dance. So then I just got it. I was just in there just trying to dance. I did ballet and stuff like that. Okay. So you guys might see that in some of my music videos. I might just bust a little ballet. I did gymnastics too, so little flexible. Just really there, I was just able to like really, it was just really like a high school musical or whatever the case is, like from Disney Channel. Like it was real lit. Like I saw a lot of things going on. I saw a lot of different opportunities. The time that I was there, it sucked that I had to leave because me hard head. You know what I'm saying? But you get what I'm saying. They told me I could come back. They told me I could have came back. So one of these days I'm performing. I'm gonna perform there. Okay. That's gonna be my pop out back when I'm that's coming back. Up. So that's fire. Up. But I really encourage people to go there. I encourage, like, if you into, like, you know, any kind of music, dance, you know, arts or anything, I really encourage people to go there because that's really like a good school. If you got, you know, if you in the game, you know, you got a good head on your shoulders, you know, you got a straight path forward, you know. So I encourage people to go. If you want to go, fire. Go do it.
2: That's fire. So who was your favorite teacher going back to MHSA? Don't mind me asking you that.
3: Oh, my favorite teacher. I really can't remember, but I do know Mr. What's his name? Mr. Applewhite.
2: Okay.
3: Yeah, I was always like on the side of Mr. Applewhite, you know, whatever was in class. You know, I always talk. So Mr. Applewhite, you see this, hey. Hey, you know, that's who I do remember. But all the teachers, I really was just, you know, I'm going to tell you, me, I was real smart. I did my work, but you had to give me something else or I was out the class.
2: Okay.
3: I was always just trying to, you know, say hey to everybody.
2: So you got real bad ADHD, I'm hearing. Huh? Let me find out.
3: Listen, I'm getting it together.
2: That's what's up. So the name Justice, right?
3: Mm-hmm.
2: Is that your actual name or where did that come from?
3: That's my actual name. Like,
2: okay, that's fire.
3: My mom named me that. told her, like, why you name me that? Out of everything, why you name me that? I feel like I gotta live up to that. Like, I gotta live up to, like, the truth. You get what I'm saying? Like, I ain't gonna sit here and sugarcoat it. You get what I'm saying? I have some little battles. You get what I'm saying? We all do. But, you know, I'm still trying to live up to my name, because I know that's me. You get what I'm saying? And I want to show people, like, you live up to whatever name you got. You get what I'm saying? Figure out who you are. You know, and just go ahead and do it.
2: That's fire. So, getting into music, right? Is that the only thing that you do, or what other talents or hobbies or anything that, you know, like, are interest to?
3: Well, I did run track. I went to Vincent.
2: So MHSA to Vincent now.
3: Yep. I was on the ball.
2: Oh Lord.
3: But I still was popping it. I made my mark everywhere. You get what I'm saying? All my peoples at Vincent, you know, I could come there anytime. I was on the little step team there too. I was just doing it. So, yeah, I also went to Lincoln. I know a lot of people went to Middle School of the Arts Lincoln. And I went to Lincoln too. You know, I just was all around. But yeah.
2: That's fire. So, favorite teacher is Mr. Applewhite. Right. And that was at MHSA.
3: Yeah.
2: What do you say that, like, say going to school, right, and being who you are, what was your influence in school? Like, what influenced you to be, like, the dancer, to be eccentric, to be outspoken, like how you are?
3: Okay, so it was a little bit hard. So at Lincoln Middle School of the Arts, I went to, well, I pledged. It's called B2S. Okay. I pledged that organization and stuff like that, and we all had to become one. And me, I didn't want to become one with nobody. Let me tell you that. I wanted to be myself. You know, but growing up, you know, not really having like a mother figure or like a father figure, you get what I'm saying? I had to figure out my way. You know, I can't keep going around, you know, my whole life saying no, right, pushing people away. I couldn't keep doing that. You know, I had to find somebody, something to look up to strive and to just to keep going for myself. You get what I'm saying? Because I kept going for me. Didn't nobody else push me. I had to be the push for myself. So I did B2S. I pledged that. I know a lot of you guys know JP. Yeah, that's my little brother. So we pledged all together or whatever, and we just became as one. We just became a family. You know, we started from there. That's where everybody started from, really. B2S Lincoln, I could say we all started from there, and then that's we was just taught not to have no fear, really. You get what I'm saying? Proper preparation prevents poor performance. That's the 5 P's. You get what I'm saying? Like, we just was taught just to do it, you know. So yeah, I think Mr. Nichols, or whatever we call him, Pops, shout out to him. Shout out to him. Yes, always. I gotta get up with him. He been trying to get up with me. I'm gonna get up with you, Pops.
2: That's what's up. So we have a couple of your songs on here, but before we get into that, I'm gonna go into a quick commercial break real quick. But if you could please let people know where they can find your socials, where they could tap in with you at real quick, and then we'll recap on what we're talking about for today.
3: Okay, hey. You guys can find me on Instagram at IamJMarie. You can find me on TikTok at IamJMarie. I just started posting a little bit more on there. My son really liked TikTok, so that's why I'm like, we gotta get into it. And then my Facebook, Justice Marie. Don't be on there too much, so don't get that at me. Don't add me on there, but you guys just can hit me up on those.
2: So if you guys are tapped in, man, we are tapped in with Justice, a.k.a. J. Marie, with MK Direct Social, live and loaded, man. 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And again, we do have a Broke Cruise that is coming Friday, May 29th. 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Please speak with myself, Zav, or Pierre, and we'll be able to escort you in the right direction so you guys can be a part of something magnificent if you guys have not been a part of it, you know? With that being said, let's tap into this song. This is called Good Music by Serenae. Tap in.

0: Yeah, guys, so that is Good Music by Serenae. So if you guys are listening to smooth tunes on the radio, you guys can always tap into 104.1 WXRW Studios. And again, we are right back with MK Direct Social, and we have Justice, a.k.a. J. Marie, in the building with us. A very good singer, and I think that we should do you guys some justice and play you guys some of her music, because that's what she's here for, you know what I'm saying? So we should tap into what she has going on, and we're gonna let her decide on what song we should play first. So we have two songs here, and with that being said, I want her to kind of just elaborate on which one she wants to do. The first one is called Hold Me Down, and the other song is called Is You Worth It? Flip my thing down, flip it down. No, I'm messing with you. That ain't no missing your list song. But we tapped in, y'all. So which one do you want us to play for you? And then please elaborate on what these songs mean to you. Talk to us.
1: I guess I'm gonna go with Worth It, because you know, that's what I had started off with. Like, that's, and God just came to me one day and was like, yeah, you gonna start back. This is what you doing. I'm gonna start with Worth It. You get what I'm saying? God gave me the vision, gave me the voice to just start again, just to go hard again. So Worth It is just really talking about, you know, like, are you worth it? You get what I'm saying? Like, you got to be worth something. You got to be worth something. You get what I'm saying? And you telling me you worth it, but you ain't showing me. You get what I'm saying? So kind of, I just started off with that. That was just flowing in my head one day. I'm just sitting down, and that just started popping out. Are you worth it? You got to show me you worth it. You get what I'm saying? So we gonna do Worth It. I'm going to let you guys hear that.
0: So if you guys are tapped in, we're going to play Justice's song. Her song is Worth It, and she kind of gave you a breakdown of it. So let me know what you guys think. Justice.

0: So yeah, guys, that is Justice with the song "Is You Worth It." You feel me? And Justice, since we right back on the radio with you, man, let's just let our fans know like where they can find your socials and where they could tap in with you at.
1: You guys can tap in with me on Instagram at I am J Marie, TikTok at I am J Marie, Facebook at Justice Marie for that. But that's really for only like business inquiries. Like if you really can't reach me nowhere else. Yes, reach me on Facebook at Justice Talk Marie.
0: Let's go. So real quick, so we just talked about this song called Worth It, right? So in making this song, man, what were you thinking about when you were making this song? Like what was going through your head? Does it have any type of symbolic meaning to it? Was it about like a past relationship? Like what was going on when you wrote this song?
1: Well, I'm going to be completely honest with you guys. When I wrote this song, I really was just thinking about everything. Like all my little, you know, little events, little maybes. I was just thinking about that. But I did see like a pattern. I saw some of the similar things happening over and over again. So, you know, I get to thinking. I think a lot. You know what I'm saying? So okay. I got to thinking on that. And I'm like, why the same thing keep happening but in a different way, different person? I'm like, nah. So now I'm learning like, okay, we gonna go to Worth It, then you get what I'm saying? We not gonna move like that. We gonna learn from Worth It. So I love Worth It because when I listen to it, I'm like, yeah, I ain't gonna go back. You get what I'm saying?
0: I definitely feel you on that. I'm gonna go back to the craziness, you feel me?
1: No, not at all.
0: That's what's up. So real quick, usually I ask this question towards like the last of like the interview in a sense. But what I like to do is like try to pick your brain a little bit. You know what I'm saying? So say you had a solution for the children, right? Okay. And there were a lot of people that wanted to kind of fit into your shoes. They wanted to do music. They wanted to explore themselves. And then again, speaking with you and knowing you for about like 2 years now, you know what I'm saying? With just the music scene. It's my first time actually meeting you. You know what I'm saying? My pleasure with that too as well. But I kind of wanted to relay that, you know, you were a shy person before, right?
1: Yes.
0: So getting out of your shell and being who you are and kind of like doing what you're doing now, getting out here, wanting to do shows, getting out here, doing radio interviews. Like, what would you say to the youth for kids that are kind of similar to you? What would you tell them?
1: I would tell them whatever dream you got, you better do it. You get what I'm saying? You better take it. You better pop it. You better do it. Don't let nobody tell you different at all. Don't let nobody tell you different. You get what I'm saying? You got that dream for a reason. So I'm going to need you to go ahead and pop your stuff. You get what I'm saying? I would also say, like, man, leave the streets alone, for real. You get what I'm saying? Like, just leave them alone. Just do me a favor. Just leave them alone for right now and chase your dreams. You get what I'm saying? Because I chase my dreams, and I'm telling you, I'm going to pop it. I'm going to pop it, and I want you all to come to me. You get what I'm saying? And tell me, like, hey, Jay, I did it. You get what I'm saying? I might throw you all this little money. You know it's a flip. But you get what I'm saying? Chase your dreams no matter what. Don't let nobody tell you different. Please, don't let nobody tell you different.
0: Fire words, man. Wise words from the Justice, aka J Marie. So moving forward, right? You got a couple projects. How long have you been doing music for, if you don't mind me asking?
1: So I actually started writing music when I was 12. I was 12 years old. I was actually in the group home, a girls group home, and I was the youngest. So I used to just go up, you know, to my room a lot of times to just isolate myself. And however I was feeling, I used to just write. I used to turn on beats, Tink. Okay. Tink, Anne Marie. I started off listening to her in there too. I can remember that. I just started writing. Then I'm like, oh, you know, I got the dance moves. Then I started like, oh, I got the voice too. You get what I said?
0: Real life Sierra, huh?
1: Yes. So that's I just really started at 12 years old, but I've been doing it since I was actually 4. I've been dancing. I just probably wasn't singing, but I've been dancing. I was trying to sing, but I wasn't all the way there yet. But to be exact, I started writing music when I was 12 years old. But, you know, the music just always been there, the talent.
0: That's what's up. That's good to hear. That's always good to hear. So we talked about your influences. We talked about the like kind of educational background. We talked about you being from Milwaukee, being a native of Milwaukee. What do you think Milwaukee music means to you? And then how does your let's just go with that first, and then we'll go into the second part of the question. So what do you think Milwaukee music means to you?
1: Some Milwaukee music. Yeah. I gotta be honest. I'm the truth. I'm the truth. I say that some of the music, I could really feel it. You get what I'm saying? I like to feel music. You get what I'm saying? Okay. I don't just like to, because a lot of people just don't be talking about nothing.
0: Right.
1: None. You know, and they ain't good, you know, to my ears. You get right. what I'm saying? I got to feel where you coming from. You get what I'm saying? And I like to relate to people. You get what I'm saying? I like to look from other people's perspectives and things like that. So some of the Milwaukee music is really fire. I really do love y'all music. So shout out to y'all Milwaukee
0: hey.
1: Music.
0: Talk your stuff. So moving on to my second part of the question, right?
1: Mm-hmm.
0: What do you think your music does that stands out differently from the Milwaukee scene?
1: First off, I'm gonna save my voice. It's like a lot of people probably expect for my voice to be a little bit different, but I believe like it's just real soft. It's soft, feminine, you know, like real divine. But also, I do rap.
0: Hey.
1: I rap as well, you guys. So be looking out for that. Just be looking out for that. I think Homie got a little rap in it. But yeah, I feel like basically my music just give the people motivation, give the people hope. I hope a lot of women and men, you get what I'm saying, can learn from me, because my music most definitely is, you know, versatile as well.
0: That's fire. So I guess my second question, well, that was my second question. I guess my third question to you would be this then. So knowing that the Milwaukee culture has such a huge influence, and Milwaukee being a staple of kind of like where it's becoming like a new Atlanta in a sense.
1: Mm-hmm.
0: We have the Maya P's, you know what I'm saying? Skinny girl music, you know what I'm saying?
1: Yeah.
0: So, and we got a bunch of good artists too, which are yeah. like, you know, Jungle Baby, you know, Chicken mm-hmm. P's locked up, mm-hmm. but, you know, he's still doing his thing too. And we have a lot of up and coming artists. And to be honest, we have like Ari, Lonnie Monet.
1: Mm-hmm.
0: So my point in saying all these names, right?
1: Yeah.
0: Is it's becoming more of a Milwaukee scene for female artists to be known and recognized, right?
1: Mm-hmm.
0: So how do you feel like that plays a huge pivotal point in your life and you doing music to kind of pivot off of that and kind of capitalize off that in a sense?
1: I be geeked. I be geeked, y'all, because I listen to all of them. You get what I'm saying? I'm like, this is what my people doing. We doing it big. We doing it hard. You get what I'm saying? And I just like the, you know, I just like the bounce off of people energy. You get what I'm saying? I know everybody got their own frequencies. You know, you get what
0: right,
1: I'm saying?
0: Right.
1: So me, I love different frequencies, especially if it's real, like I said, and I can feel it. So really, just to all my peoples, I be, come on, y'all. Milwaukee is just a family. It's just a big old family. I would say we really like a big family at the end of the day. So they really be getting me geeked.
0: That's what's up. I ain't gonna lie. That's what's up. So who would you say is one of the most prolific artists that came out of Milwaukee that's a female rapper to you in this day and age?
1: Oh, no, you didn't.
0: I just did it.
1: I gotta say Lonnie Monet. I gotta say her, because really I know she just moved.
0: Yep.
1: She moved.
0: Yep. She's in Texas. Well, I'm not gonna tell her location. She's somewhere. She's somewhere.
1: She moved. She moved, but she's still popping it. You get what I'm
0: right.
1: saying? And I've been watching her for a while now. You get what I'm saying? And she's very beautiful. Like, you get what I'm saying? A lot of female artists, you get what I'm saying? I feel like a lot of female artists that trying to rap or whatever, they be doing too much. You get what I'm saying? It's
0: facts.
1: Okay to pop it, but you ain't supposed to pop that. You get what I'm saying? But her, shout out to her. You get what I'm saying? Keep popping your stuff, girl. But I've been watching her for some years now, so I can really just say her off the top of my head.
0: Let's go.
1: Mm-hmm.
0: So, all right. So going into kind of like the next chapter of your life, right?
1: Mm-hmm.
0: What do you see yourself as in the next 5 years as far as your music and where you hope to be at?
1: Mm. where I'm going to be at.
0: talk it into existence. You got it.
1: Yeah, I'm an artist. You get what I'm saying? So I'm be on that stage where I belong. You get what I'm saying? I'm learning that, you know, if you really don't fit in the crowd too much, you probably belong on stage. Right. You know what I'm saying? So I belong on stage, you know, with my type of people. So I believe I'll be doing that. I do got a clothing brand that I'm going to pop out with within the next few months called CBB.
0: Let's go. You said CBD.
1: I did not say that.
0: I'm just messing with you. What's the name of the club?
1: But CBB. Okay. Yeah, CBB. It's called Culture's Beauty Brand.
0: Okay.
1: Where culture meets beauty. Okay. You get what I'm saying? So I want all my girls. See, now that wouldn't be bad, but you know, that's too. You get what I'm saying?
0: Much?
1: Yeah, it's
0: okay,
1: too much. And that's probably what people put anyway. So, you know, I got to think outside the box. You know what I'm saying? And I want all, you know, my peoples to come together. It's where culture meets beauty. You get what I'm saying? We all beautiful. You get what I'm saying?
0: Okay.
1: Then I got a little something for the men coming out later, probably. I think about it.
0: About 10, 5 years from now.
1: I think about it.
0: We'll think about y'all. That's crazy work. Okay, so clothing line coming out there. And then you see yourself on big stage platforms within the next 5 years.
1: Yes.
0: What is your biggest platform that you think that you want? Well, not think. Let's just not even put that into permission.
1: Mm-hmm.
0: Let's say, what is the biggest platform that you want to be on? Let's say that. You know, there's Coachella. There's Rolling Loud. There's some people say, I want to be in Boston. I want to be in Madison Square Garden. Some people say they want to keep it local. They want to hit the Pfizer Forum. You know, what is it for you?
1: I want to be everywhere. I'm going to be everywhere. Okay. Like I said, I like to make my mark. So I'm going to make my mark everywhere. You get what I'm saying? I know the sky is the limit, but maybe it's farther than the sky. It's much more, you know, it's much more than the sky. I don't know. You know me. I'm probably a little cocky, a little bougie. But I think, you know, so much more bigger. You get what I'm saying? So, really, I feel like I'm going to make my mark at all of those places. Coachella, BET Awards, you get what I'm saying? All of those places, Rolling Loud. You get what I'm saying? I saw Trim on there. You get what I'm saying? Pop your stuff, girl. Keep going. Don't let nobody tell you different.
0: Definitely with you on that.
1: Yes, most definitely. So I'm gonna be everywhere. You know, just be looking out. Justice for all.
0: Let's go. So all right, let's go into more of your music. I think they should hear you, okay? So this next song that we have is called Geeked Up. No, it's messing with you. This next song that we have is called. You gonna do a song like that?
1: Uh-huh.
0: Look, she's like, I'm giving ideas already.
1: Look,
0: the ideas is rolling.
1: Mm-hmm.
0: So the next song that we have here by J. Marie is called Hold Me, and I just kind of want you to kind of like critique that for our audience to let them know like what this song is about, and then we'll get into it.
1: You see me like. Hold me. Okay, so I'm gonna be honest with you guys. Like, just because y'all hear my music, don't think y'all could hit me up, try to date me. You know what I'm saying? Or thinking I'm looking for a little. You know what I'm saying? Nah.
0: Talk to him.
1: Really, hold me is really because, like, I experienced that before where I needed, you know, someone to hold me. I wanted somebody to hold me. Y'all know, you know, the nights where you lonely. You know what I'm saying? You want somebody to hold you, tell you everything's gonna be all right. You get what I'm saying? Then you get to reminiscing about all the other days and what y'all used to do. You know what I'm saying?
0: Thanks.
1: I just really had to come different. You get what I'm saying? And I speak from the heart. I speak from real life experience. You get what I'm saying? This just don't be for play. This all for real. So, you know, so just know that these, my songs is just like a frequency that I was in at that moment. So Hold Me is just like a different frequency from worth it. You get what I'm saying?
0: Hey, talk to him. So moving into this music, right? If anybody wants to get their music on the radio, again, you guys can always tap into mkdirectsocial@gmail.com. Submit your music to us. Either myself or my lovely co-host Nini will be able to review your music, and we'll be able to let you know if it is acceptable for us to play it on the radio. In order for you to meet that criteria and those guidelines, we would ask you that you have your music edited. There is no cursing or profanity in your music. 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Everybody loves things that are free. 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The boat cruise is again on May 29th, which is next week Friday. MK Direct Social will not be running a show next week in order for us to have this boat cruise. It is a great way for you guys to show your support for our local station. 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And it's a great way for you guys to see us. Hey, how y'all doing? So with that being said, we're going to play this next song. It's called Hold Me by J. Marie. I hope you guys like it. Let me know.

0: 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So we right back with MK Direct Social Live on the 104.1 WXRW platform. And we are tapped in with Justice, a.k.a. J. Marie, in the building. And that is her hit song, debut song, that she's coming out with called Hold Me, Baby. No, I was messing with y'all. I try to sing the little tunes. You know, I ain't no singer, y'all. I just try to hit a little something for y'all for that one time. But, hey, y'all. So if y'all tapped in, man, make sure y'all tap in to what we got going on here at the River West platform, man. This is MK Direct Social, man. We do have Instagram back and stored. We are working on our website, which should be up later this week. I know I've been telling you guys that, but it just seems like every time I try to get something to move, there's always the devil working. But that's over now.
1: He can't stop this show, though.
0: He cannot stop the show. And that's the reason why we keep coming up with these new Instagram pages, the reason why we keep coming up with the new Facebook, the new TikTok pages, the new Snapchat. We're a social media-based company. So with that being said, we have to be social in the media world. You feel me? So as is always, man, you guys know where to tap in and find us at, man. You can always find us here at the River West platform on MK Direct Social. If you guys want to click on that blue little alien guy, man, you can watch today's episode and any previous episode on that dial too as well. Tap into any other shows that are locked in on this platform too as well. We do have Ching Suro. We do have Curated by KB. We do have Interstellar Visions, which debuts on Mondays. So if you guys want to tap into Silky stuff, tap into Kindles, tap into all the other great shows too as well. It's a lot of great entertainment here, guys. A lot of great things to listen to. And let's get back to this interview, because we got a couple more questions, and then we're going to go into some game questions, because this interview might just be an hour. So let's get to it, guys. So with that being said, we're right back. How you feeling today?
1: I'm feeling good. Sorry, y'all. My lips a little trapped. I ain't going to lie. Gotta be honest. My lips a little trapped. I'm feeling great. Listen, I'm ready. Y'all, it's Friday. Miss Friday, y'all. I love Friday. I don't care what the weather is. I love me a good Friday. You get what I'm saying? I get to chill. I get to sometimes be at home. You know, I could cook. I forgot to tell y'all that.
0: I'll be
1: up in there trying to cook. You know what I'm saying? And ain't no big family. Just me and Lil D, but we be in there cooking.
0: So you be teaching your son how to cook too, I'll take it?
1: Definitely. Yeah. Definitely.
0: Little Chef Boy RD.
1: Yeah.
0: Okay.
1: Definitely.
0: Yeah,
1: definitely.
0: That's what's up.
1: He gotta do something around the house.
0: So have you ever thought, okay, let's get into this then, since you mentioned that then. So we have the music side of you too as well.
1: Mm-hmm.
0: What other hobbies do you have that you like to do besides cooking, obviously, which is a hobby that you have of yours?
1: Mm-hmm.
0: And then we also have the dancing side, you know, and then we have the music side.
1: Mm-hmm.
0: So we got cooking, dancing, and music. So what else do we? What else is in the day in the life of J. Marie? What does she like to do?
1: Day to day, I really do different things. Like I do a lot of different stuff. Like I be having my hands in too much stuff, to be honest. I can't really. I'm gonna just tell you guys. Like I jump from probably Instagram to Facebook. I speak to some of my old, I used to go to job course, you guys. So
0: okay.
1: I go Mr. Page, I used to hit him up or whatever the case is. I see what he got going on. I just be trying to have my hands in a lot of stuff, especially to do with the youth. Whatever it is to do with the youth, I be trying to tap in. You know, up in my apartment building, won't be staying there no more, but up in my apartment building, me and my son actually, you know, pack up old things or whatever the case is, and we just leave it outside and we put like a sign, you know, or something like that. So we give back to our community, you know, anytime that we can, you know. I'm teaching him that, you know, young. So that's what I do also, you guys. So if you guys need any help with that, I'm down with the kids.
0: Let's go. So as you know, MK Direct Social is hugely on community-based activity. That's kind of like how we started our career.
1: Yep.
0: And getting involved. We're partnered with Tory Lowe, partnered with a lot of other organizations, the Heal the Hood organization too as well. We'll not be working with them this year, but previous years we've have, you know, associated ourselves with them too as well. We've also been associated with the Center Street Days festivals here, helping out with the community as well. We do have our own radio show that we do here as well too, when Center Street Days does happen. That's ran by our station manager too as well. So if you guys are ever in, make sure you guys tap in, say hi to Zav, say hi to Pierre. Wonderful people, great people, man. Make you feel just like they're at home. And with that being said, there's also other things that we also put ourselves

0: 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We'll be putting together something like that for Fridays. It'll be a 3-week class. With that being said, kids will be able to get their junior broadcasting license. They'll be able to take pictures with MK Direct Social along with the staff members too as well. And leave with a sense of gratitude and knowing that, hey, I'm going to be better off in life, you know? So if you're interested in that, guys, make sure you guys tap into us. Again, you can also message us at mkdirectsocial@gmail.com or just call the number at 262-865-0659. Again, that phone number is 262-865-0659. Message me. I am the owner of MK Direct Social, and I will get you more information on that, too. And there will be a lot of flyers going out before the month of June, so you guys will be seeing that all over the Milwaukee area, too, as well. Going back into our interview with J. Marie, how you feeling today?
1: I'm feeling great. I'm feeling good. I'm always great. Energy.
0: That is awesome. So let's get into kind of like more of like the community involvement, right? So you said that your son and you kind of put things together and give them out to the community, right?
1: Yep.
0: If you had to pick one thing that you could do for the community each month, what would you do?
1: Oh, what would I do? It got to be one thing.
0: Just one thing only.
1: I probably would just like put little, you know, like care packages together.
0: Okay.
1: That's what I would do. That would be a little quick and easy. Probably go to the little dollar store, Family Dollar, Walmart.
0: Wow, that's fire. That's fire.
1: Do that.
0: That's fire. Okay. So moving forward, right, we have a lot of community leaders that are here in the Milwaukee area. And if you had to partner with a community group, right, and you had to let them know, like, hey, we need this in the community, what do you think that one thing is that would help a lot of people out in the Milwaukee area? Not just kids, but just people in general.
1: You're saying like something that will bring people together?
0: Or yep, like just like benefit the community in a whole. Besides money. I mean, money brings a lot of people happiness.
1: That's why I was going to skip money anyway. Man, money could cause so much.
0: I agree with you on that.
1: I would say love.
0: Just a lot of love.
1: A lot of love. Real love. You get what I'm saying? Like, just
0: I'm
1: when we
0: for a real love. Hey. I don't know why that just popped in my head like
1: man,
0: that.
1: Man, it popped in mine too. I just was gonna bust out to you, but you know, you did it, I did it.
0: Hey, talk your stuff, talk your stuff.
1: I would say, yeah, just like people being hands on. You get what I'm saying?
0: Okay.
1: It doesn't really take too much, you get what I'm saying, to help, you get what I'm saying, our community out. You know, we all just really need to come together, period. Sure. That's always what I agree on, just coming together. That's why I said love, real love. You know, that's coming together, you know, being as one. You get what I'm saying? Probably not to the T, you get what I'm saying? Mm-hmm. But at least close to it, you get what I'm saying? Just, I love my people. We need to come together.
0: Right. I definitely can agree with you on that. So we're getting close to our game time hour. And before we do that, I kind of want to take one more break on the radio to play another song. Again, if those people are interested in getting your music out here on the MK Direct Social platform, please make sure that you send your music directly to mkdirectsocial@gmail.com. Either myself or my co-host will be able to lock in, review your music, and we'll play it on the radio. I love to play R&B music. I'm not going to lie. I love to play that. I like to play some of the little hip-hop music. I like to play some EDM. I like to play some rock music, okay? Myself.
1: Definitely.
0: Transitioning into kind of like rock music for some odd reason. I don't know what's wrong with me, but I just kind of like the sound. I like to have a taste for it, okay? It's an acquired taste for the rock music, okay? So with that being said, if you hear me playing some Led Zeppelin or something on the radio, just know, hey, it's me. I just want to find local people because we play a lot of local Milwaukee people. So Melancholy Echoes, if you guys are listening right now, I need more of your music so I can play it on the radio, okay, guys?
1: Definitely.
0: All right? Big love to you guys, man. So with that being said, I'm going to go into a song by one of my favorite artists that is on here. Not to mention and say that everyone else isn't my favorite artist, but his name is Chris Vino, and he does a lot of like, you know what? Let's just play it. It's called Born to Love by my boy Cristiano. Let's play it.

0: Yeah, guys, you are now listening to the smooth sounds of Cristiano on the radio. That song is called Born to Love. And if you guys, again, want to tap in, this is MK Direct Social Live on your radio dials, 104.1 WXRW Studios FM platform. 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I think today's episode we're looking at like 127, 130, so we've been here for about a while, guys, providing good quality content to you guys so you guys can tap in. 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Stop in, ask about us. We're going to get you on the radio, guys. We do this for you. We're huge community base. We have a lot of things going on here, guys, and we want to make sure that we get a chance to feature you and bring you on board and let the world know about you too as well. With that being said, we are right back with our gang center questions for today. We have about 5 minutes of rapid fire. Today's game questions are going to be Never Have I Ever, and we're also going to go into a set of the Milwaukee Spelling Bee. So with that being said, we have four questions, and we're going to see if Justice, a.k.a. J. Marie, knows how to spell her word. So with that being said, man, I have three questions for you. This is the Never Have I Ever section. Are you ready?
1: Yes.
0: All righty. So real quick, we're going to go right through with this. So the first question is, never have I ever laughed so hard I peed myself.
1: I never did that.
0: Okay. We give her negative 1 point.
1: Yeah, you know what I'm saying? I never did that. I had to think.
0: All right. The next question is, never have I used a piece of clothing to wipe my nose.
1: Oh, I did. I did.
0: Oh, my Lord.
1: I did.
0: Let me find out. All right.
1: Not recently.
0: I'll give you that. You had to look around. Make sure you ain't got nothing on your doggone pants.
1: No, not in this current age.
0: All right. Third question. Never have I ever pretended to be on the phone just to avoid talking to someone.
1: I did.
0: Like, that's crazy.
1: I have, because, like, bro,
0: cut it out, man.
1: Like, at some point, be like, all right, let me just say it out. Let me try to figure something out. You know what I'm saying? But now I probably just, you know, probably walk off on you. I ain't gonna go try to fake. I ain't gonna try to fake no phone call. I probably just walk. You think something wrong with me? I'm walking away.
0: All right, so real quick, we're gonna transition into our next segment, guys. So she's 3 for 3 for that. But our next game question is called the Milwaukee Spelling Bee. And with that being said, we have two questions that we're going to ask her. Actually, let's just do three. The first question is, how do you spell the word Sutter?
1: Sutter.
0: What do you do, Sutter?
1: S-U-D-D-E-R.
0: Okay, bet. The next word on the list is yop. Yop. My P in the building. How do you spell the word yop?
1: Y-O-P.
0: Okay, I give you that. All right, so are you a huge sports fan?
1: Not really.
0: You like the Bucks at all?
1: I mean, my bank card Bucks.
0: So you cool with Giannis, maybe?
1: I know Giannis, but I just ain't into sports.
0: Okay, bet. So the last word that we have for you is... spell Kumpo. How do you spell that?
1: Come again, say what?
0: Giannis.
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0: good Sunday. Special Sunday.
1: Very special Sunday. So anyway, like I was saying, welcome back to the dressing room where we throw fits, not shade. And I'm always keeping cute, but I'm going to tell you what they saying in these streets, okay? And the streets is saying it's Mr. 400 weekend. That's what the streets are saying. So we just had a very special birthday. Mr. 400 has turned 40.
0: Big 40.
1: Big 40. How do you feel?
0: I feel good, especially after that party I had last night. Shout out everybody who came through and showed me love. Man, we had a ball for real.
1: We definitely had a ball. Shout out to us. Shout out to you.
0: Surprise party at that.
1: A surprise party. Definitely, like, I had one surprise party in my life for a surprise baby shower, and it was definitely, like, something that it just feels so good. It just feels so good. So, shout out to you. Shout out to you. We have a great episode that we're going to go over today. We're actually here for an hour. So, shout out to us and River West Radio. We have extended our show, giving you more information, more tea, more what's happening in these streets, okay? So before we even get into that, I know y'all hear this song that's playing in the background. I kind of want to get into that because this is one of those songs that, like, you just know, even if you like it or not, it's just going to be a banger. It's going to be something that you're going to hear constantly this summer. So let's get right into it. This is Drake called Cheetah Print featuring Sexy Red.

0: Yeah, that's definitely what I can hear for the summer. I can't believe like they took the cha-cha slide and like, I mean, Sexy Red is like infamous for that, right? Isn't that like how she even became famous in general?
1: Yeah, like, I think even before she was famous. Remember we seen like a couple videos where she was like just she been remixing those hits and just doing it, I guess, in a little ratchet way.
0: Yeah, cause that's crazy. Like, I'm just sitting here, like, even listening to like what she's saying. It's like, even though it's clean, it's like, girl, like, it's just hilarious. But like, she does what the people want, and like, she gives people what they want. And like, the cha-cha slide is such like a picnic dance. It's heating up. It's the summer in Milwaukee. Drake dropped just in time, and I think it was very smart for him to put Sexy Red on there. I mean, all the rappers love Sexy Red. Like, they just love her. Like, on some homegirl type ish. What you think?
1: Yeah, she be popping it for real. So you know, you really believe it when she talking.
0: It's different, right? Exactly.
1: You know, you got these certain artists that they just saying anything, and then you got them people that's really like, you could tell they just authentic all the way. And Sexy Red, if she tricking us, then she must be super good with it.
0: Exactly, because it definitely comes off as authentic. Like they saying, like, she's not cosplaying this hood rat, unfortunately. Like, but it is what it is. Like, that's what I always say. Like, I can always respect somebody that's authentically them, even if it's not my cup of tea or like not areas that I like dabbling. I can always, like, you know, respect something that's like even for instance, like the Michael Jackson, right? We know, everyone knows that Michael Jackson is all over right now, right? And it was just so crazy to hear that she wanted to remake his song, the Just Beat It song.
1: Yeah.
0: And like her estate, his estate stepped in and kind of
1: stopped that one. They was like, all right, you took it a little
0: taking
1: too
0: it a little bit too far. And it's like,
1: and
0: was like, she
1: I
0: wrong?
1: Thought that would have been fire though. When I it's seen the like, video, I thought it would have been fire, but a lot of people was playing on a like that it's a classic, so they like, hey, don't even touch it.
0: But so many classics get touched though. It's like, that's what's like, is that not what music is for?
1: All
0: to
1: music
0: inspire
1: is like recycled.
0: Like, exactly.
1: All music is recycled. We all take ideas from things that we heard, you know. All the music that we hear, it makes us. You know what I'm saying? Like the music that you like and the music that resonate with you, like it makes you in it. So it's like, yeah, go ahead, take it in. As long as you do something good with it.
0: Do you think that people may have like found like I think I like people was like it may have been disrespectful based on the context that she was gonna flip the song and use it in?
1: Yeah. I think Michael Jackson probably he might have liked that type of stuff. He used to be kicking it with Jay-Z and all those people.
0: Yeah, you
1: kicked
0: right,
1: it with,
0: yeah.
1: He kicked it with rappers. A lot of rappers have stories with Michael Jackson. So I don't think he was necessarily scared of it. You know what I'm saying? Dibbling and dabbling and you know what I mean?
0: Yeah, I can believe that. I can believe that. But yeah, shout out to Sexy Red. She's definitely one of those very like creative, like in a way that
1: super creative.
0: It just, I don't know. I can't describe it. So we're gonna get into some more music. What should we play next? Let's get into some more Drake. I got some more Drake fun facts. I mean, Drake and his rollout really snapped. Like him and his three albums and all the visuals that we're getting. So I definitely have some more fun facts that we're going to get into from Drake. But let's get into another Drake song. Let's get into Classic. And this is from the Maid of Honor album. No, this is actually from the Habidi album.
1: Just that like that real player type music right here.
0: All right, let's check it out.
1: Taking it back, man.
0: Yeah.
1: I'm dedicating this to you.
0: Okay, let's check this out. Okay. Hey.

0: first time.
1: Okay, that was smooth. I like real that. P-wise, I like man. That. It's giving like old Drake, school, man. Like yeah. very 90s type
0: like
1: of.
0: Some, yeah, that's giving out like some 90s type, like Missy, you know, era type.
1: Yeah, for sure. That's you know definitely what it is.
0: SWV era.
1: Right, like I'm feeling that one. That's one thing about Drake. He definitely explored, and that's one thing I feel like he did with this rollout. Like I don't know, I guess the kid had 2 years. The kid, whatever, whatever he calls himself these days. He had a good amount of time to like put this together. So I feel like he tried to and did touch like every like genre. It was something for everybody. It was literally something for everybody within the music that he dropped. What you think?
0: No, I think it was definitely something on there for everybody. Like if you really want to hear some good music. Now, if you was a Drake hater and you was just standing on it, then you probably ain't listening. I think a lot of people who was, like, speaking down on the album, I think they was just, like, not even K-Dot fans because I'm a K-Dot fan. I think K-Dot won the beef as far as from a rap point of view.
1: Exactly.
0: But Drake came back with some good music. I didn't even think he'd be able to, you know what I mean, shake back like that.
1: Exactly. And that's the thing when we talk about like listening to music and everything, like you really got to have an ear for this type of thing. You can't really just listen to it one time like, oh, that was trash, or well, like especially if, like you're saying, if you're dedicated to misunderstanding it, you're going to misunderstand it. If you're dedicated to not wanting to hear it or not wanting to like I said, understand it, because like he's really spitting. And every time I hear this Drake, like a new song, I hear new bars, I hear new metaphors, I hear new things that I have to look up, like the DJ Khaled bars. Like that was just insane to me. Like the
0: you
1: Dean
0: and
1: you
0: went
1: yes, like I'm like, what is, like I've never heard of like On Your Dean, like what does that mean? And then when you told me, and then I talk about like Dean's list like on a road and stuff like that, it's just crazy. So I feel like he's spitting. I don't know,
0: that's another good thing about him, you know what I'm saying? You can actually break down the lyrics.
1: Exactly.
0: Some people actually like to listen to the music and then be like, oh, what he talking about right there? What that bar was about? Like,
1: because it's fun.
0: Actually,
1: it gave us something to do.
0: That's
1: like,
0: why
1: literally.
0: We liked it to Kendrick. That's why we liked it. Every song that Kendrick was dropping in that beef, because it was like we going and looking up what he talking about. And you know what I'm saying? So, yeah, shout out Drake because he definitely heated up the summer with that one.
1: And let's be fair, because if people like to say like, oh, don't pick sides, don't flip flop. It's like the art of music, right? It's like the art of music. And so we gonna get into a few things about this Drake album too, because I mean, it's not squeaky clean. Like he get his stars, he get his gold star for dropping, but he's sending some shots.
0: No, he definitely.
1: He's sending a lot of shots, and I don't know if people really catching them. Like what he's really like. I don't know. It feels a little. I don't know.
0: I think
1: we're gonna
0: talk
1: about it for sure.
0: His fans is catching them. You know what I'm saying?
1: Yeah.
0: Cause we've been listening to Drake for a minute. We can't really say that we're not Drake fans. Like we've been listening to Drake for a minute.
1: No, but what I'm saying is like let's talk about it, right? Okay, so when it came to Drake and Kendrick beef, okay, like Drake didn't get like just completely washed, like right when you go back and listen to, okay, well,
0: no,
1: I don't know,
0: no, he didn't get,
1: he was fighting back,
0: washed,
1: like he
0: but
1: was,
0: it was just certain songs,
1: it was certain
0: just,
1: songs
0: it
1: that
0: was
1: took him out,
0: you
1: like
0: could really say back to that, it was nothing you could say,
1: like for sure, like so when he came out with Meet
0: like,
1: the Grams. Kendrick.
0: Yeah.
1: It was over. Like Meet the Grams, and then came back with Not Like Us, and Not Like Us rang for so many
0: he
1: months.
0: Came,
1: and
0: he
1: just
0: came
1: like,
0: with that Meet the Grams because you remember Drake had came with Family Matters.
1: But that's what I'm saying. Like Drake was really going in. Like
0: yeah,
1: it
0: was
1: wasn't just
0: in.
1: Like
0: he
1: was
0: just
1: rolling
0: ran
1: over
0: into,
1: and
0: he ran
1: just
0: into
1: like,
0: something that was crazy.
1: But they tried to take Drake down.
0: Because Drake got them cool bars, but then Kendrick, he go into it like he go into a zone.
1: Yeah,
0: you know what I'm saying. Kendrick can really go into a zone and really tap into something else.
1: Yeah, I can definitely understand that for sure. But I definitely feel like, do you feel like it was like an infiltration where they tried to come and like, because I mean, they came for his neck, like Rick Ross came for him.
0: Yeah, they all came for
1: like
0: him.
1: All at one time. Like,
0: but I mean,
1: that
0: if
1: was
0: you
1: the
0: at the top and they
1: it.
0: Feel like you getting the help, then
1: I don't know.
0: They all had something going on.
1: They definitely have something going on. So let's get into some more music. It's your birthday. Let's play
0: Let's
1: Montana 700.
0: Shout out Montana 700.

0: Hey, that was lit.
1: Yeah, that was hot.
0: We definitely effed it off, okay? We definitely did that. Definitely did that yesterday. We was balling. We had a nice
1: birthday.
0: Time. We had a good time. Shout out to all the Geminis.
1: He said Friday. He said 12 o'clock Friday. It's my birthday. 12 a.m. It's my birthday.
0: Oh, so it like was literally was your literally, song.
1: Yeah. Like, that was literally my song for this year.
0: That's crazy. That's what's up. Shout out to all the crazy Geminis out there.
1: Hey, we ain't crazy.
0: Y'all ain't crazy. Let's get into some fashion news. Let's move into some fashion.
1: We just two times the cool.
0: Two sides of the cool?
1: No, we two times cool.
0: Okay. So Brandon Blackwood and Olandria have teamed up for a hot collab. So if you guys don't know who Brandon Blackwood is, Brandon is an American designer, and he became known for his In Systematic Racism bags back in 2020, which they actually did sell out overnight. That's what they're stating. And so everyone knows who Olandria is if you follow fashion, and if you don't, I don't know if you've been like under a rock or something. She's like one of the latest it girls. Her first appearance was on Love Island in 2025. Like, these reality shows are changing these girls' lives, okay? Like, so she stepped into the fashion scene, and she's known for her dark skin and her like little frame, you know, little petite body and everything. And one thing I love about her is that she genuinely is like loves being an Alabama girl. Like, she really will say, like, people mistake her for being from Nigeria a lot in Africa because of her skin tone and like her features and everything. But she's like, nope, I'm a true down south Alabama girl, and I love that for her. But they have actually teamed up for a hot collab. So Brandon Blackwood and Olandria, they have like bags that are releasing on May 27th. And they're really cute. They're like, it's kind of classic Brandon Blackwood. If you guys know him, you know that he does like trunks and cases and things like that. So the bags are starting at about $80 for like a small little lipstick case. And then they can run anywhere from $145 to $195. They drop in light pink, like a light powder pink, candy pink, and black. So if you're into designer bags, make sure that you're checking that out. I think the last bag that I really followed like that was Telfar. Remember I was like on Telfar?
1: Telfar, yeah.
0: Yeah, remember I was on them real bad, like real bad.
1: You was buying one every drop they had.
0: Man, I was getting lucky because before I couldn't get any. Like every time I would go on, I would log on to the site, I would have my little coins ready, and like they would just sell out in a matter of minutes. And like, I think it's dope. I don't know if they're still like that. I always wonder if their drops are still like that now. Yeah. Because things have changed so much.
1: I was seeing a lot of Telfar like collabs after that.
0: Yeah, now I know that they're dropping, don't get me wrong, I know that Telfar is still dropping, but I don't know if it's still like a craze where they're like they're selling out within minutes. But they're still dropping some really hot stuff, they are. So yeah, like that was the last thing. But I really feel like I saw a Brandon Blackwood bag that I wanted. It was like green, and the advertisement really got me, I'm not gonna lie. He had it like sitting on plantains, like not right. It was the same color green and brown as the bag. Yeah. It was so dope. So it made me actually want that. So yeah, that's it. Let's get into some more like advertisement like news. So Drake, obviously, I mean, we can't get away from it. If you don't want to hear about Drake, I'm sorry. We're going to talk about what's hot. We're going to talk about what's new. You're going to hear about Drake. So Sleep Country, a Canadian mattress company, actually gave out free mattresses to people that showed up wearing fur coats. That was fox fur coat. So again, this run for this album has been crazy. It's been insane, from dropping 3 albums to all the visuals that's come along with it. And guys, take notes, because this is how you drop an album. Like,
1: he had a lot of visuals.
0: He had a lot of visuals, and there's so much stuff. Like, we still haven't got through everything.
1: And that's what kind of locked you in.
0: Right.
1: That's what kind of locked you into the album, even if you, because you remember the first night we heard it, because we like, okay, we're going to listen at midnight. And we first heard it, I'm like, man, what is this? Like,
0: yeah.
1: And everything he was saying, I'm just like, man, Kendrick smashed me. Then I heard it again. Then, you know, we gotta live with the records. We live
0: right
1: with the records. So, you know what I'm saying? I might hear it in the car and it might sound a little
0: unless
1: different.
0: Unless it's a hit, because sometimes you don't even gotta live with it. It just come on and it's boom, automatically.
1: Yeah.
0: Like, yeah, you got you one. But that's rare with anybody.
1: But if you halfway, like, don't really want to hear it anyway,
0: Exactly.
1: Like Drake, he was off the radar for a while.
0: A very long while.
1: He got smashed.
0: To the point we were saying before, he was fighting back. But he definitely, like, when Kendrick did the finisher move.
1: Yeah, when he dropped Not Like Us, that was like the fatality on Mortal Kombat.
0: That's exactly what it was,
1: but
0: unfortunately.
1: Now this is like the rebirth of Drake. You know what I'm saying? That's why he telling y'all, you won't see the nice Drake again. That's what he said on one of the tracks. Like, we'll never see that version, like the Degrassi version, I guess.
0: Yeah.
1: He got backstabbed, so he's just...
0: Because he's angry. Okay, let me finish this before we get into that, because I definitely want to talk about that.
1: American artists on this album. That's
0: during the visuals for one of Drake's videos, when he got on that fur coat with all of the logos on it, so that brand that you saw was actually the mattress brand company. Sleep Country. So they're the ones, and their advertisement actually says, dress like an icon, sleep like a king, show up in a fox fur coat, sing our jingle, and score a free mattress available for the first 25 people. So everybody's trying to get their advertisement in and get something off, especially in Canada,
1: right?
0: Or in the UK. But let's talk about that, because I definitely want to get into that. Like, he, like, if when you're listening to, especially if you really listen to it, like, he definitely is, like, he is out for vengeance or out for revenge or out for, like, he's angry.
1: Yeah. So one of these artists need to go ahead and, you get what I'm saying? Because he asking for it. I don't know. I think Drake just needed to focus in on the hits and just, you know what I mean, do him, because... He don't want Kendrick to come back out.
0: Oh, my goodness. We ain't going to go there. We ain't even going to go there. Let's get into some more new music. Let's get into New Bestie by Drake off of Maid of Honor. Let's go.
2: Yeah. Just wait.

0: sexy, beautiful, fine ladies in the building. 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
1: Okay. Yeah, yo, Noel, take out the baseline. Yo, my girl, suck in your waistline. 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Too much to drink, can't walk in a

0: Okay, I don't know about that one. I really wasn't.
1: That one ain't hit.
0: I was, like I said, we haven't gotten through everything. I just wanted, you know, having a party, having a listening party. No, I'm just kidding. But yeah, I wasn't really feeling that one. Like I said, it's not, maybe just not my cup of tea. So yeah,
1: nah, I ain't feeling that one at all.
0: Not at all. Yeah, not at all.
1: That one definitely don't get no jam on my birthday.
0: That is hilarious. That is hilarious. We're going to switch gears here. We're going to turn up for the second part of the show. Okay, this is the 400 takeover. Let's get into it. Let's get into some music.
1: Style. Let's turn up.
0: Yes, let's get into it. Let's get into it. We're going to get into something real. Let's go. Sexy Red.

0: 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You are tuned into The Dressing Room, and it's a 400 takeover. Let's get into it. So okay, I'm just a girl, and I say this every episode. Let me know what's going on, because you know, Clarissa Shields, she been a little quiet since Remy Ma came out with that song. Now, I'm not going to lie.
1: Maybe
0: I just had me a singer. I don't know. But I heard recently that she was like banned from something. What's happening?
1: They said they banned her from one of those little boxing things that they make, but it wasn't even a real like boxing association. I think it's like one of the I forgot what it was called, but she didn't even do nothing. I think it's more for probably like publicity for the you know what I mean, for the company, for the promotion company, basically.
0: For the company that they supposedly banned her, like they said she was going to like trying to fight somebody, like I don't know.
1: They said that they was banning her for slapping the other fighter. Her name Alicia Ball Gardner or something like that.
0: Yeah.
1: You know what I'm saying? But they was having like a argument, and basically the girl kind of had her hand in Clarissa's face, and Clarissa slapped her hand down.
0: Okay.
1: Yeah, so she didn't hit her, but she slapped her hand down. But they said that it was a zero tolerance for any like violence.
0: Gotcha.
1: So they banned her indefinitely.
0: Okay, that's crazy. So I wanted to get into some more fashion news real quick, because it kind of reminds me of like the old days, our old Miami days. So Cardi B and Fashion File have, I guess, joined forces. Now, Cardi B was named their 2026 Global Ambassador for its new Get Your Bag campaign, highlighting luxury fashion resale. And basically, Fashion File is just a physical and e-commerce retailer that buys and sells like 100% authenticated pre-owned luxury bags, right? So, and then, like, she's the brand ambassador. She's supposed to be picking her favorite type of like bags and things that, you know, I guess that are her favorite to kind of, you know, promote to customers. And it just made me think about like Soda Pawn Shop.
1: The pawn shop.
0: They buy, I mean, I guess they don't authenticate things, right? But they still buy and resell, like.
1: Yeah. I mean, it's already pawn shops. Like, if you go to Vegas and stuff like that, they already have pawn shops that, you know what I mean? You can, like, you can take designer up there and pawn bags and stuff like that, as long as it's worth, you know what I mean? As long as it's worth that cheese, yeah.
0: Yeah.
1: They got pawn shops that'll mess with you on that, so yeah.
0: And then, like, just getting stuff on consignment. It's just different. It's just crazy to me. Like, things are, like,
1: whatever for that fashion, huh?
0: They will. And it's, like, I feel like we're in a place in fashion where, like, you know, people want new things. But people really don't want. People don't care for having, how can I describe it? Like, what everybody else got. Like, in a sense, like, oh, this is dropping. And, I mean, high-end pieces, right? But people like authenticated pieces. Like, we watch fashion shows and, like, oh, my friend made this for me, or I thrifted this, or this is a one-on-one. It's real, more so.
1: Real artsy people do. But a lot of, most people aren't artsy. You get what I'm saying? Like, the artsy people, they want to be a part. They want to stand out. And then there's other people that want to fit in the crowd. You know what I mean? They're going to get all the fashion that's popping. And ain't nothing wrong with neither one.
0: Yeah, I guess that is true. But it reminds me of what Virgil said. Like, it was going to go back to, like, thrifted and, like, streetwear. And mostly,
1: I see it going more to, it's been doing that for a minute.
0: Because it's more about fabrics and, like, how things fit rather than the brand that's, you know, wearing name brand, wearing the latest Gucci shirt to make sure that it says Gucci the loudest and the biggest on front. Like, it's more so about, like, fit and fabric and, like, things like that. The materials, girls. Let's get into another banger. Now, YK Niece is doing her thing. Shout out to her.
1: Shout out YK Niece, man.
0: Shout out YK Niece, because they tried to take my girl down. Let's get into it. Metro Boom Man, take me through there.
2: Hey, yo, Metro.

0: That's one of them other bangers. You're going to hear this all summer. Like, your mom was even. Yeah.
1: Mom was on that.
0: She was on that. She was on that. It was so lit. It was so lit.
1: She said I took her through there.
0: That's what she said.
1: Yeah, mom, I'm sorry. I was just a hard head young man.
0: Hard head.
1: But at this big age, I done learned a lot. Real.
0: So let's get into that because again, like, we're here on The Dressing Room with 22 and 400 Proof Podcast. So my people want to know a little bit more about you, because I know that you are definitely, I know what I know about you, but let's get into it. So you do music, you do lots of many things, but your introduction, I guess, to most people, your vehicle to most people, the way people know you, the way people stop you in the grocery stores.
1: Yeah, I always say music
0: everywhere.
1: I always say music is the vehicle. You know what I'm saying? That's the gift that God gave me so that I could, you know what I mean, so that people could relate to me, you know, like, so yeah, that was always the vehicle, and from there, that's kind of how I got my influence in the city, because yeah, like, I'm one of them ones, you know. You only got a few people in the city that was actually like the hottest artist in the city at a point, you get what I'm saying?
0: So, like, quite literally, right? So yeah, what made you get started?
1: I always been into music. Ever since a kid, I think my first CD, well, my first tape moms got me was like some old school type stuff, like MC Lyter and
0: Slick
1: Rick. Oh, wow. Right. So, yeah, I always been into music. Then you had Tupac who came. He was another Gemini, you know what I'm saying? So
0: there are so many Gemini artists. Like, okay, so it's like you saying, Tupac, yeah. Kendrick.
1: We super creative.
0: Who
1: and
0: else?
1: We have two sides, so we see things a little different. We see things from two different perspectives.
0: Yeah, and I get that a lot. So, like, again, like, going over the list of, like, people that are Geminis, like you said, is we have Kendrick Lamar definitely, like, gives full-blown, like, Gemini. And we have Tupac was definitely, like, he had so many different, like, yeah, sides to him, and that... Whatever. Y'all know Gemini season.
1: He was super creative. You know what I'm saying? He was doing music, doing movies, writing poems.
0: Exactly.
1: You know what I'm saying? Yeah. Acting. Well, I already said that. But yeah, he was super creative. Kanye, Andre 3000, Dame
0: right.
1: Dash.
0: That's a crazy list. That's a crazy list. Yeah.
1: Kendrick Lamar.
0: Yeah, we said Kendrick. Yeah, that's a lot of people that yeah. are like, shout out to y'all and all y'all
1: Me.
0: Season. For sure, yeah. For sure. So when it comes to music, what would you say was, or if you can even pinpoint, what was your biggest accomplishment, or what would you say so far, like, as far as where music took you?
1: My biggest accomplishment was just to be able to go all across the country, you know what I'm saying? Just off of my music and something that I just loved since a kid. And on top of that, to just be known for my art, you get what I'm saying? And be recognized and go different places in the city. And you get what I'm saying? It's a lot of times I can't even go out. Like, I can't go outside without putting something on, because it's like people are seeing me, like, whether it's new or old, people just walking up and, you know what I'm saying, showing me love for real for the work that I put in.
0: Like, quite literally. I think that I always feel like you're one of them people that's well respected in the Milwaukee music scene. Like,
1: and I tell everybody, just put the work in. You don't need a feature from nobody. You don't need help from nobody. All you need to do is believe in yourself. You get what I'm saying? And put that work in. And then you snowball it. And it's going to become an avalanche. You hear me? For real.
0: How do you feel about collaborations? Like, speaking on that, like, I know that.
1: Collaborations is good. It's good. If you had a plugs, you know what I mean, a collab, that's good. Like, shout out my brother, Business Boy, like, one of the best people I've seen with, like, collabing. Mm-hmm. He can get in the studio and make a beat with any producer and, like, not have any ego or anything. So it's like, shout out Biz, man. He different too.
0: That is the thing about doing collab. Like, you definitely have to take your ego out of a lot of things, because it's like, what's the point? You might as well do it by yourself. If you're not going to listen and take in feedback or not be able to be criticized or given certain things, like, you definitely have to pick a side.
1: You have to be ready to create something new.
0: Exactly. And you don't do that in a comfortable space most of the time.
1: Right.
0: When it comes to music, what is, like, do you still want to do music? What's next for you when it comes to music?
1: Yeah, I definitely want to keep doing music. You know what I'm saying? I still record, still write a lot. I want to get back to releasing a lot of this heat that I got, you know what I'm saying? Still,
0: because it's a lot. It's definitely a lot. And it's like, and it's so crazy, like you're saying, like your son is coming up and he does music and he's such like on a different level. Yeah, when it comes to
1: my son been coming so fast, it's just like I gotta let him do his thing, you get what I'm saying? You gotta kind of move out the way a little bit, you know what I'm saying, and just let him run it. But you know what I'm saying, I'm definitely gonna feel Jackson it from the sideline, you get what I'm saying?
0: You gonna who?
1: I'm gonna Phil Jackson it.
0: What that mean?
1: Phil Jackson, he was a coach.
0: Okay, I'm just a girl.
1: He was a coach for the Bulls and the Lakers. Jordan and Kobe.
0: Yeah, and it's like even seeing your little cousin like do music and stuff, and it's like seeing everyone just like how many people you've influenced. And
1: shout out K-Rex.
0: Yeah.
1: Yeah, I definitely influence a lot of people, man. I just, like I said, when you put in that work, when you put in good work, you're gonna definitely get the love back, especially Milwaukee. Like, say what you want about Milwaukee, but we got some of the best fans. Like, as long as you putting out good music and it's different, like, we like stuff that's different. You get what I'm saying? Milwaukee is kind of like a, if you have something for everybody to latch on to, they definitely gonna latch on
0: for
1: and
0: sure.
1: Show you the love, and they'll give their last dollar, man, to really, you know what I'm saying?
0: To support something
1: that they really
0: sure.
1: like.
0: For sure. Even when you see people come out of town, you see a lot of that. And I know people like say things like, oh, these out of towners coming here. And that's a catch-22 when it comes to that. But like you're saying, like people in the city, like once they rocking with something, they're rocking with it for sure. Who are some of the artists that you rock with? Some of the newer artists that, you know, I know
1: K-Rex.
0: You listen to everything for sure.
1: K-Rex. Free yeah. K-Rex, man. My favorite artist in the city right now is my son, Baby 400, and K-Rex. You know what I'm saying? After that, we got Dev. You dig what I'm saying? Like, yeah. So, those few artists right there, I'm definitely rocking with them. Also, I can't forget Poopoo. You know what I'm saying? My brother, BMB Poopoo. He got a lot of bangers out there, too. Like, he definitely making some noise on the music scene up here, so... Yeah, man.
0: All right, period. Let's get into some more summer bangers in this Gemini season. Let's get into Cash Cobain.
1: Real
0: I wanna
1: Gemini.
0: Rock.
1: Straight to it, packed up my hole.

0: that seemed to be the way for the summer. Everybody taking all the old songs, remixing. Right. And they took two classics and remixed them. Right. We got the Lovers and Friends and the Doodoo Brown, and we got all of the things in this song. That was a crazy mix. I'm sure the DJs could appreciate that.
1: I was just finna say, he was almost like a DJ, like...
0: Yeah,
1: he didn't mix two songs together. What you thought about that?
0: I think that was lit. I think that was hot. You know, like, then the type of vibes I'd be on, like, give me a little of this and then a little of that and switch it up a little bit. Like, I was rocking with that. I was rocking with that. Speaking of switching up, like, when you were out as, like, one of the hottest artists in the city, the sound was a little bit different to the sound that we have now. Like, let's talk about what do you think is one of the hardest things that Milwaukee artists have to face if trying to break into the industry? Because we see people like, you know, Maya P did her thing for sure. And then she's over there with for Jungle Baby, who has a song that I really like right now. What do you think is one of the struggles that people have coming from the city trying to break into the music industry?
1: I think you just got to be yourself and just be unique and have good music. I think if you have good music, then you'll succeed. You know what I'm saying? You'll go somewhere. Everybody don't just make it to $1 million deal they might make it to $1 million deal and they might lose it all. Like, everybody's story is different. Like, one person's story can't be everybody's story.
0: Yeah.
1: But if you have good music, you can definitely get out here. But if the music not good and it's like your personality and the soul in the music is not matching, it's not like resonating, like the audience can't absorb it. You get what I'm saying?
0: Do you think hard work can beat that? You know how they say sometimes, like,
1: hard work can do that, talent. But it still has to be something that can be absorbed.
0: Because you can make it to the top and they're still saying you trash. Like, everybody can know your name and just say that you're trash. Like, that does ring true. Like, but the hard work got you there. The hard work got you in front of people, but then it's just not resonating with people long enough for them to.
1: If you make it to the top, then you probably not trash. You have something to offer.
0: I guess. I was going to say, like, let's rewind not trash to everybody.
1: Sometimes they might give artists a record. You know what I'm saying? They might know that this artist has influence or they have the capability to do whatever, and they might give them the songs. They might not even need them to write. They might just be like, man, this person just is infectious. You get what I'm saying?
0: Yeah, for sure. Because it is people like that. Like, even when Sexy Red came out, like, it was kind of like, girl, like, what is this? So even like this new song with Young Miami, like, I personally don't like the song. And let me not even front, because the song is growing on me. But I lived in Florida, too. So I can see the vision. I can see where the inspiration comes from. Like you saying, who it's for. So while I don't like it, personally, I can appreciate it. And you know, sometimes you hear so many times, it's in your head now. Yeah, like, it's just like,
1: so bad.
0: Whatever. It really is not a good song. It's really not a good song. But, you know, the girls...

0: rock with who they rock with. They, you know, I guess they give certain people passes. So
1: yeah, I mean, I think she put some good promotion behind it, because we living in a time too where social media can just kick some off.
0: It definitely can. So again, this is one of those songs where it's going viral. They have a dance to the song, and then the girls are like in the store with their Hermes bags and their Goyard bags, and they're spinning that ish. Okay, so it's a movement behind it. So it's like, do y'all really like the song, or we like the movement? Because she's talking to the hood, right? Yeah. She's talking to the people that can relate to it. So I get that. So,
1: but you gotta remember too, we were just talking about influence. They'll give a song to somebody with influence. Young Miami has influence on the ladies, so you get what I'm saying. All they gotta do is give her a song that's halfway good, and then put it like a little social media campaign behind it, and boom.
0: Then she gone on.
1: She got influence.
0: She definitely has influence. Influence
1: is bigger than the music these days.
0: 1,000%. 1,000%. An artist can literally not even do music anymore and just be an influencer and just still get paid for appearances and everything else.
1: And then they could be an influencer and be a rapper.
0: Yeah.
1: Like, they could just be on a computer one day, and then they'd be like, hey, we dropping a song. Then they drop a song on iTunes.
0: Right.
1: And they influence is so big that now their song is bigger than yours, and you've been rapping for 10 years.
0: Yeah. So it is a lot that comes with
1: get
0: it.
1: Get your influence up.
0: Get your influence up. Get your really? Like, knowing your audience, knowing what you... And that goes back, again, to being authentic to yourself, because how are you going to influence somebody if they don't even believe that you're saying what you're talking about?
1: Right, right.
0: Like,
1: how
0: if it's not...
1: you going to influence somebody, you ain't even influenced yourself.
0: Ain't even influenced yourself.
1: Believe in yourself.
0: Don't even believe in yourself. What that sound like? What that look like? Get your own brain. Make sure that y'all working off your own ideas. And that's the one thing about this AI. I know this is way off topic. Y'all with this AI, y'all want to get this AI and let this AI work for y'all. And it's showing that y'all have no creative brain in y'all head, because y'all producing some really trash-ish. And y'all just go back to Canva, because we're sick of seeing all of the trash. Like, you got to tweak it. You got to put some work into it. Anyway, let's get into this banger in Gemini Season, Tomato Tomato by Swae Lee.

0: got stones while their eyesight hurting. Could it be cause the luxury was upset with me? Or the ghosts, or the ghosts, Bill Foles, or the show.
1: Yeah, sway him, got him one with that one. Let's wrap this up, though. You have been listening to The Dressing Room. Again, I am 22. You can find me on Instagram, TDR with 22, and Facebook, The Dressing Room. Tell the people where they can find you.
2: Yeah, you can find me wherever you can find 400. Just look up 400 Proof, look up Young Moan, look up Big Cuddy 4 Block, Instagram, Twitter, Facebook. Catch me there, man. I'm on there acting a fool, for real, though. Shout out me, man. Shout out to Geminis. We started the summer off, man.
1: Y'all definitely started the summer off.
2: If you see a Gemini, thank them, man. We just kicked the summer off. Let's get it.
1: Let's get it. Let's get into some more music.
2: 22. 400.
1: Let's just close it out the right way. Let's go.

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2: 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I'm your host, Norman Flatwood, and today I have two special guests with me, Tony P. Drizzle and DJ Rai Rai. 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
3: Issue a formal correction, please.
4: It's DJ Rye Bread.
2: Oh, so sorry, DJ Rye Bread.
4: Rye Bread. Like the loaf.
3: And Tony P. Drizzle, you did have correct.
4: You did have that correct.
2: Welcome to the show, everyone. Who wants to give some context as to where we are, what's going on?
4: We're looking at farmer support Jeff Gorel right now. That's not an endorsement, I don't think, of the show.
2: This show is not sponsored by Jeff Gorel's campaign.
4: Jeff Gorel's Farmers Only. We are on our way out of Ventura,
2: exiting,
4: crawling our way up a hillside.
2: Ventura County. Some might say we're crawling down the hillside.
4: Well, some would say.
3: Not us.
2: Oh, we're going back up now. We just had a lovely day.
4: Been going up.
2: Exploring in Santa Barbara. Doing some scrambling, doing
3: the
2: some
3: Los
2: swimming.
3: The Los Padres National Forest.
2: National Forest.
3: National Forest.
2: National Forest.
3: Forest for babies.
2: Hey, do you want to hear my impression of a snare drum?
4: And maybe share a little context about what happened in the forest back in the day.
3: I have no idea what happened back in the day.
2: What happened in the forest?
3: Oh.
2: Okay,
3: DJ Rybred informed us of something really exciting today that I'm going to retell. Because
2: I don't know if this is exciting or sad.
3: It's somewhat of both.
2: It kind of changed my impression of the main character.
3: Wait, I'm just going to let Rye Rye tell it himself.
2: Yeah. Rye Rye, take it away.
4: Because we almost lost the California Condor to Johnny Cash and his burning truck back in what I can, I don't know.
2: Oh, his truck.
4: What, 1960s?
2: I thought you said drum.
4: When was he around?
3: The band truck, right? The band van.
4: And it's still kind of up in the air as to whether there maybe was like a little intent behind the fire.
3: You know what's not up in the air? 90% of the Condor population.
2: You're so
4: well,
2: messed up.
4: Not that.
3: But they've recovered.
2: So you're saying that Johnny Cash's team accidentally set their truck, their band tour truck, on fire.
4: It was just Cash out there in the woods, and suddenly the entire forest was on fire.
2: He lit his truck on fire, he lit the forest on fire, and somehow touched down 90% of the California Condor?
3: River West Radio WXRW is not responsible for any false information that this radio show
4: sometimes
3: and its guests
4: have
3: may be.
4: Small beers.
2: Fact checking is on the listener. Well, regardless, that's crazy and somewhat sad. Wow, look at those little clouds
4: back
2: over there.
4: That's the important
2: they
4: thing.
2: They did.
4: They bounced back, and Johnny wrote that cool song
2: called Folsom Prison.
4: I thought Ring of Fire was about burning down the Los Padres.
2: What?
3: Ring of Fire was about burning down a restaurant. Which was not.
4: Maybe the restaurant was an allegory for the Los Padres National Forest.
3: Maybe. You know, there was actually a Proud Mary's in Dana Point that burned down. I wouldn't say it was a Ring of Fire, probably more of a plume of fire, but it did burn down. And
2: you think Johnny Cash burned that as well?
3: He did not write about that one, apparently.
4: Yeah.
3: So there's at least one restaurant that is exactly what happened, that burned down, and he didn't write about that. So maybe it is an allegory.
4: And this is topical because we're okay, about to drive by.
2: What part of Ring of Fire is
4: fire?
2: About a restaurant?
3: Proud Mary, keep on burning.
4: Okay.
3: Burning.
2: What the same song?
3: Yeah, you know what? And I, as soon as I started singing it, I thought, something's wrong here.
2: Tina Fey.
3: But in my head, it's not Tina Fey. Tina Fey, proud descendant of Tina Turner.
4: First time guest, last time caller. Is Hotel California about a cemetery?
2: No, I'm not it's sure. About an insane asylum.
4: Or is that about? See,
2: it's about an insane asylum.
3: And
2: that
3: just
2: I
3: for
2: know.
3: The for the for the misinformation to stop somewhere. That's Tina Turner that we're thinking of,
2: yes,
3: not,
2: thank
3: Tina
2: you,
3: Fey.
2: Not Tina Fey. I knew that sounded wrong.
4: A common.
2: Oh,
4: a common confluence.
2: All I will say is that Johnny Cash's PR team knew what they were doing. They sent about 1,000 stories out into the ether, and no one actually knows what happened.
4: And this is...
2: But we're still talking about it.
4: It's important,
2: which is why,
4: because
2: it's
4: none of us have actually read anything about this.
2: Oh,
4: and
2: yeah.
4: It's
3: especially not Rye Bread, who's told us the whole thing. We have no idea what his source is, so...
2: It's all hearsay.
4: My history book is my dad after a few small beers.
3: Classic, isn't that? That was most of human history up until this point, so...
2: Yeah.
3: It's nice to see it alive and well. The oral history, if you will, you know?
2: Mm-hmm. Such an important way of keeping information alive.
4: Oh, we're recording in 32-bit float, right? Because I only...
3: It's not oral history unless it's 32-bit float.
4: I only do... Audio recordings. 30. This was
3: don't worry about
4: writer.
3: It. I'm sure it'll be. Yeah,
4: this
3: we can always fix it in post. We could.
4: You actually cannot.
3: Yeah, no, we could force it to 32-bit flow. Hey, you know what we should do is listen to a song.
2: Yeah, what's our first song?
3: I don't know, Riley.
2: Wait, DJ Rye Bread.
3: Oh, DJ Rye. I'm so sorry. Doxing you.
2: DJ Rye Bread.
4: Dump it.
3: It's dumped. Consider it dumped.
4: Dump it.
2: Dump. What's our first song? Which one did you pick?
4: Well, I gave you three.
3: I know. This one is going to be Disco by Surf Curse. Tell us about Disco
4: by
3: Surf Curse.
4: That was actually the second one I picked, but that's fine. They are a local LA punk rock band that came up through The Smell.
2: I've still never been to The Smell.
4: 18-plus headbanger establishment. And I think they put out their last album maybe 5 years ago. So, tell them to get it together.
3: Let's smell some new tunes. But how's that sound?
4: This is a good one, and I like dancing alone in my room to it. And maybe in front of the mirror before I shower.
2: And maybe also with your friends in a car. Yay!
3: Alright, this is Disco by Surf Curse.

0: traffic plans and do other fun things. We just have a lot of life happening around us.
1: I think
2: into the radio show, I think.
0: Oh, I think not.
1: You got what into the radio show?
2: I think you should bring in the hot goss to the radio show.
1: The hot goss.
2: There is this girl
0: that your life.
2: I went to high school with. And the first time I met her and hung out with, like, Squad Large, it was an intervention where it was revealed that she had a secret blog where she was talking stuff about everybody in the group, especially her best friend.
0: So it's like real life gossip girl.
1: Wait. This is in your high school friend group.
2: Yeah.
1: One of them had a secret blog.
2: And there was this cute blonde girl, and she said, "You want some vodka?" I go, "I would love some." And then we go over to my friend's house, and then everyone started going around the room explaining how Gossip Girl had done wrong. And then she was shadow banned from the community.
0: Wow. Shadow banned in real life. What an experience that would be.
1: That's crazy.
0: It makes any drama in our lives feel small by comparison.
2: So maybe bring a little bit of that in.
0: Well, that's not Norman's drama.
1: Oh, you're saying
0: that's
1: that
0: someone
1: I should
0: else's
1: be,
0: drama.
1: I should be exposing other people's drama on air, is what you're saying.
2: On air, yeah.
1: On air with Ryan Seacrest.
2: Yeah. What's our live audience count right now? What's
1: probably about, I don't know, 12?
0: Yeah. Sounds about right.
1: Okay, if you're listening to this right now, email normanflatwood@gmail.com, normanflatwood.
0: I always forget about the second T.
1: gmail.com, so we can get a good count of who's listening, okay? So once again, email normanflatwood@gmail.com if you're listening right now so that we can get an accurate set of data. Thank you so much. We'll report back. Rye, sorry.
0: Rye bread.
1: Well, that first...
0: DJ Stop. Rye Bread.
1: Oh, my gosh.
3: Jumped it.
1: Oh, my gosh. We misnamed him. I liked that song. Thank you, DJ Rye Bread, for bringing that to me. I did actually know what it was once it started playing. I did not know that they were from L.A., though. That's cool. All right, what's up next?
2: Yeah, locals only.
0: What about this song?
2: Oh, this one... I don't know who this guy is, but it unlocks something in me that... I can't put away.
1: Also, wait, sorry. Before we move on to this next song, I'd like for everyone to just take a second and visualize DJ Rye Bread dancing in his room to that last song. Just your little butt cheeks going...
0: Maybe in front of the mirror.
1: Do you have a favorite dance move?
2: Is it shimmy? Does it shimmy go? What's a shimmy lick? It's kind of like a wiggle
1: Pete
2: side
1: Drizzle,
2: to side.
1: Drizzle, you want
2: to
1: do a little demo of what a shimmy is?
0: Yeah, and here's a demo for the radio show of what a shimmy is. Thank you for the sound effect, Norman.
1: Yeah, I think they got
2: there's
1: that.
2: A little arm pump going on, not about a quarter of the way, you know?
1: Oh, a quarter pump,
2: you hit just above the shoulder.
0: Yeah, yeah.
2: And then you let it go flat.
0: Nothing gratuitous.
1: Because if you go higher, there's a rotator cuff injury.
0: You
1: can't afford that. You're already down to me.
0: The shoulder.
2: Trust me, above the shoulder, it's bad news business.
1: All right, this next song.
2: Hey, pass it on.
0: Don't even get me started. Don't get me started. Let's play the song.
2: Take one, pass it on.
0: What's it called? Give me the song name.
2: Cape Canaveral by Pizza Girl.
1: Pizza Girl.

0: And we're back. Wow. Solid suggestion, DJ Rye Rye. Rye Bread, I'm so sorry. Oh my gosh, this is so embarrassing.
1: That's really, I apologize, that's my bad.
0: Yeah, for once in my life, it wasn't my fault. Oh my gosh! You're fired.
2: This is normally how you guys run the show.
1: Yeah.
0: No. It's normally like a lot.
1: Oh my god.
0: A lot better produced.
1: Dump that.
0: Guys, we had to start over.
1: Norman usually runs audio engineering as well, but I'm trying to... They hired an intern today, and I'm doing it, and... What?
2: You have a Norman?
0: Yeah, oh, I'm that's the Norman. Host
1: right behind you in your car.
0: Oh my gosh.
2: Flatwood. Oh.
1: Yeah.
2: I thought your name...
0: He's right behind me, isn't he?
1: Norman's right behind me.
2: I thought your name was...
0: Excuse me.
1: He's right behind me, isn't he?
0: I thought your name was...
2: You guys got some cool bleeps going down.
1: Yeah. It's high tech.
2: That was cool. You said you don't know where Cape Canaveral is?
1: Neither do I.
2: I don't even know where we are right now.
0: I'm not familiar with the Cape Canaveral.
1: We've lost Norman, and there's a small gray... For those of you not in the studio with us today, a small gray alien has taken Norman and put him in a bag. It is now sitting at his seat at the radio station.
0: I really love being on the radio.
1: You said not nipples was not a banned word by the FCC?
0: Not to my knowledge.
2: You can be very specific. You can be very specific. The FCC loves a little specificity, let me tell you.
0: How are you so familiar with the meanderings of the FCC? Happenings, is maybe
1: good vocabulary for a little gray alien.
0: Well, I've been practicing.
2: How dare you ask me that?
0: I've been observing.
2: How could you possibly think that would be an okay question to ask me?
0: I'm so sorry. That was the little gray alien. That was not Norman.
2: Yeah,
0: I did not ask you that question.
1: Oh my god, Norman, you're out of the bag. How was it in there?
0: Whew, good to get a breath of fresh air.
1: Yeah,
0: let me tell
1: I'm
0: you.
1: Sure.
2: You were in the bag?
1: No. In the bag.
2: You were in the bag?
1: The way that
0: the way that this man can't keep up
1: DJ
0: with
1: Rye
0: a bit.
1: Bread,
0: hey, DJ Rye Bread, that was a bit. And now we're no longer doing it.
1: There's no little gray alien. Okay.
2: Sorry,
1: for those of you at home, I lied.
2: Sorry, my comprehension goes a little bit further than yes.
1: It takes one Hulk's cough drop, all right, and suddenly...
0: Literally.
2: I'm feeling fast and loose right now, let me tell you.
0: So you know how they have that intervention for your... You know how they have that intervention for your gossipy friend? We're having one for you about your addiction to Hulk's cough drops.
2: Too fast and too loose.
0: You're just chucking those things down, and then you're getting on the road, and you're driving under the influence. Hey, we're pretty close to the shop where I got my skis.
2: I had to cut down on seltzer.
0: Seltzer waters?
2: PSA. Don't be chugging those seltzers all willy-nilly.
0: Wait, I chug those seltzers all willy-nilly. What's wrong with them?
2: They
0: make you burp?
2: Wear away at your stomach lining.
0: I have maybe one a day. Is that too many?
1: One LaCroix a day and zero stomach lining.
0: I thought that... I actually have heard that you're not supposed to have too much seltzer water because it causes osteoporosis, but I'm not sure what the science is behind that.
1: Well, people think vaccines give you that too, but...
0: DJ Rye Bread, you still got 7 miles till the next exit. I don't think we need to get too close over... Quiet.
1: What's our next song?
0: DJ Rye Bread.
1: It's by Wet Leg.
0: And it's called Munch Doot.
1: Or if you're a freak, it's called Man Get Out.
0: Yeah, if you don't know anything about anyone.
2: Live react.
1: Never.
2: Getting the definition. Genuinely. I could have gone 20 years.
1: Yeah.
2: Never would have
0: Because
2: that.
0: It's not what they intended.
1: I think it is what they... The death of the artist, I'm all about that. I think that what they intended has nothing to do with how I received the song.
2: Yeah, I have a question
0: I
2: for
0: think
2: you.
0: That it could be a double entendre. Yeah.
1: So Mara and I had... Oh my god, I'm so sorry. Dump that.
2: Dump.
1: So Norman and I had a big argument. And they actually ended up saying that it wasn't an argument about whether or not that was a valuable, a valid interpretation. It was just that I was refusing to admit that Bosch 2 was a valid interpretation. I never argued that. I strictly was arguing for my interpretation. And now you've heard it here on the radio show, Norman retelling a lie that it is not an acceptable interpretation.
0: I just think that you spreading the narrative that this is
2: what...
0: But
2: I am open to it for the right...
1: I think it's just a duality.
0: We're going to let the listener listen and then email in their opinion.
1: Please email.
0: But I think that I see what you're saying, and I understand that maybe it's a small double entendre, but to say that that is like a full double entendre and that they're juxtaposing the two throughout the whole song, I think is just not true.
1: I'll settle for a tiny double entendre if you'll give me that. It sounds like you almost weren't even going to give me that.
0: It's a small double entendre.
2: I'm going to need you to explain one of those words over five letters.
0: Oh, we're going to need to do a
1: little
0: vocab lesson.
1: Well, double when you have two of things.
2: Hey,
0: maybe we should have the last couple minutes of the episode.
2: And please, I have not read a dictionary.
1: But he has read Vonnegut.
2: Everything I've learned through the oral history of my father.
0: He knows
1: after
0: 34 words.
2: After a few small beers.
1: And Dad didn't use words bigger than five words.
0: I like that
1: five letters.
0: I like that you specify small beers.
1: Yeah.
0: As opposed to big beers. Is that small in, like, light beers or small as in size?
2: Just a few small beers.
0: Baby beers.
2: It's a negligible. It's a negligible quantity of beer.
0: Okay, that was a pretty big word you just used.
1: Yeah.
0: Where did you
1: Can
0: learn
1: you explain that?
2: I put a dash in it though. So.
1: Negligible. Yeah. Classic.
0: Negligible.
2: Have you seen these guys? They're doing pool, but with gerbils.
0: What?
2: Yeah, it's pretty cool.
0: As in using the gerbils as the balls?
2: Yeah. And then the gerbils just
0: You're
2: run
0: making
2: into
0: this
2: the hole.
0: You're
2: no,
0: making
2: I'll pull
0: this
2: it up.
0: No. We don't promote animal abuse.
1: I don't know if it's a
2: no,
1: lie or something he's made up. I think he believes the story.
0: The gerbils are into it. I don't believe that at all.
1: They like it.
2: They love burrowing.
0: This show.
2: That's their favorite thing.
0: All right, we're listening to Mange 2. Listen, enjoy. Here it is, Mange 2 by Wet Leg.

0: What a song.
1: DJ Rye Bread, do you have any comments on the...
2: I saw them live at Coachella.
1: Oh, you did?
2: In the ADA section.
1: I thought you were going to say in the 80s.
2: Sweaty.
1: We saw...
2: And my plantar fasciitis was acting up, so I bought a cane to make it through the mosh pit.
1: Every time I talk to you, you've got another disease. Something else.
0: You didn't hear about the cane at all?
1: About the what, sorry?
0: Oh, we don't have enough time.
1: About the cane?
2: There's not time.
1: No, I didn't hear about
2: There's
1: the cane.
2: There's not enough time.
1: There's never
2: it's
1: enough
2: in the back.
1: Time.
2: It's in the back.
1: Speaking... Well, is that separate from your walking stick that you were hiking with?
2: Yeah, separate. Mm. It's a different thing.
1: You've got a lot of assistive devices.
2: They wouldn't have let the walking stick in because it
1: could have beat someone.
2: Construed as a blunt force weapon.
1: Mm. Well, on that note, thank you two so much for joining me today on today's episode. I had a lot of fun, and I got to know more about you and your plantar fasciitis, so...
2: Can't wait to be back.
1: Thanks for being here. Yeah. We can't wait to have you back. And thank you, listener, for tuning in to 104.1 WXRW River West Radio. You've been listening to Whispering Bones. I'm your host, Norman Flatwood. Have a wonderful day, and we'll talk to you next week.
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Hello and welcome to We the People, Songs of Freedom, Justice, and Solidarity. I'm your host, Peter Donalds. Another crazy week behind us and another one on the way. Let's take a little time together to rest from the former and recharge for the latter with some fine and inspiring music. We start today's show with two compositions by the greatest of them all, Woody Guthrie. Here are the Missing Cousins with Woody's I Ain't Got No Home.

endless skyway. 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

Then I was strolling, the wheat fields waving, the dust clouds rolling. 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

No, it's not your imagination. That was indeed Senator Bernie Sanders performing Woody Guthrie's This Land Is Your Land from a 1987 album, We Shall Overcome. It was recorded with several Vermont musicians while Bernie was the mayor of Burlington. Before that, a 2026 recording of Woody's I Ain't Got No Home, with a little old man Trump thrown in for good measure, by the duo The Missing Cousins. For those who may not know the story, Woody Guthrie lived for a time in the Beach Haven apartment complex in Brooklyn, owned by the notorious slumlord Fred Trump, father of you-know-who. Next up, here's Emmylou Harris with her haunting My Name is Emmett Till.

0: Ladies and gentlemen, let's hear it. How do you feel?
1: We're mad as hell, and we're not going to take this anymore.
0: Ladies and gentlemen, the Network News Hour with Sybil the Soothsayer. Jim Webbing, and here sits the Emma's Truth Department. Miss Matahari and her skeletons in the closets. Tonight, another segment of Vox Populi. And starring the mad prophet of the airways, Howard Beale.

George Ruddy dies today. Edward George Ruddy was the chairman of the board of the Union Broadcasting Systems, and he died at 11 o'clock this morning of a heart condition, and woe is us. We're in a lot of trouble. So, a rich little man with white hair died. What has that got to do with the price of rice, right? And why is that woe to us? Because you people and 62 million other Americans are listening to me right now. Because less than 3% of you people read books. Because less than 15% of you read newspapers. Because the only truth you know is what you get over this tube. Right now, there is a whole, an entire generation that never knew anything that didn't come out of this tube. This tube is the gospel, the ultimate revelation. This tube can make or break presidents, popes, prime ministers. This tube is the most awesome goddamn force in the whole godless world. And woe is us if it ever falls into the hands of the wrong people. And that's why woe is us that Edward George Ruddy died. Because this company is now in the hands of CCA, the Communication Corporation of America. There's a new chairman of the board, a man called Frank Hackett, sitting in Mr. Ruddy's office on the 20th floor. And when the 12th largest company in the world controls the most awesome goddamn propaganda force in the whole godless world, who knows what will be peddled for truth on this network? So you listen to me. Listen to me. Television is not the truth. Television is a goddamn amusement park. Television is a circus, a carnival, a traveling troupe of acrobats, storytellers, dancers, singers, jugglers, sideshow freaks, lion tamers, and football players. We're in the boredom-killing business. So if you want the truth, go to God. Go to your gurus. Go to yourselves. Because that's the only place you're ever going to find any real truth. But man, you're never going to get any truth from us. We'll tell you anything you want to hear. We lie like hell. We'll tell you that Kojak always gets the killer and that nobody ever gets cancer in Archie Bunker's house. And no matter how much trouble the hero is in, don't worry, just look at your watch. At the end of the hour, he's going to win. We'll tell you any shit you want to hear. We deal in illusions, man. None of it is true. But you people sit there day after day, night after night, all ages, colors, creeds. We're all you know. You're beginning to believe the illusions we're spinning here. You're beginning to think that the tube is reality and that your own lives are unreal. You do whatever the tube tells you. You dress like the tube. You eat like the tube. You raise your children like the tube. You even think like the tube. This is mass madness, you maniacs. In God's name, you people are the real thing. We are the illusion. So turn off your television sets. Turn them off now. Turn them off right now. Turn them off and leave them off. Turn them off right in the middle of the sentence I'm speaking to you now. Turn them off.

0: after all, do universal human rights begin? In small places close to home, so close and so small that they cannot be seen on any map of the world. Yet they are the world of the individual person, the neighborhood he lives in, the school or college he attends, the factory, farm, or office where he works. Such are the places where every man, woman, and child seeks equal justice, equal opportunity, equal dignity, without discrimination. Unless these rights have meaning there, they have little meaning anywhere. Without concerted citizen action to uphold them close to home, we shall look in vain for progress in the larger world.
1: Let freedom swing.

Once more, we are in a period of uncertainty, of danger, in which not only our own safety, but that of all mankind is threatened. Once more, we need the qualities that inspired the development of the democratic way of life. We need imagination and integrity, courage, and a high heart. We need to fan the spark of conviction, which may again inspire the world as we did with our new idea of the dignity and worth of free men.

composed by Toshiko Akiyoshi, with the words of Eleanor Roosevelt as read by actress Patricia Clarkson, Let Freedom Swing. The 2026 title track by Jazz at Lincoln Center Orchestra with Wynton Marsalis, originally recorded live during a 2004 concert. The album features several compositions with oratory by icons including Vaclav Havel, Martin Luther King Jr., and Nelson Mandela. Among the readers, Glenn Close, Mario Van Peebles, and Elfra Woodard. This is We the People, Songs of Freedom, Justice, and Solidarity. I'm Peter Donalds. Thanks for listening.

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3: Hello, everyone. 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Happy Monday. Happy Memorial Day. You're listening to River West Radio, and this is Without Borders Radio Station. Maybe this makes me a bad American, but I have historically mixed up Labor Day and Memorial Day only because I'm not. And Veterans Day, I just kind of see it as like patriotism holidays to commemorate people who have fought, volunteered, lost their lives in the name of American independence, which in theory we gained, you know, 300 years ago almost. I think it's really tricky to call myself American or feel proud of that statement, especially today. It means so much, and it's very convoluted. Some people are very happy and proud to be American, and that's something I've always wrestled with, where it feels like a very shameful part of kind of who I am. I see America as a place that I was born, but not part of who I am as a person. I think it's very important, if you want to stand authentically as an American, to not only fight for your own freedoms, but respect the freedoms of other people, no matter where they come from, where they're born, what they look like. You know, you don't have to just respect people and respect their freedom because they were born in America. Every human deserves that right. And I think we should focus on the humanity before our American identity. We're human first. I could start this playlist off with Fortunate Son by CCR, because it is Memorial Day. Will I? No. I'm going to kind of work my way up there, playing some songs that kind of talk about the complicated relationship that it is and what it means to be American. Up first, America, Simon and Garfunkel.

All right, California by Joni Mitchell off the Blue album. That's a very popular song. I fell in love with it and kind of was reintroduced when Amanda Seyfried covered it on like late night SNL. I thought it was really cool. And there's some like taglines in the lyrics, especially with the song America before that. In the beginning when she says, you know, I'm sitting in a park in Paris, France, reading the news. It sure looks bad. They won't give peace a chance. That was just a dream some of us had. Like, very casual, conversational, like, yeah, it's no big deal. It's just not going to happen. But same thing with America, where he's just singing repeatedly, like, we're looking for America, going around looking for America. What is, like, the road trip of America is so quintessential to living here, like, you know, Highway 66. It's like something that everyone does and you kind of feel like you have to do. And when you go out looking for America, do you actually find it? Do you find it in the people or like the patriotism or the fact that you can like move around freely? I don't know. I think that it's kind of like rhetorical and open-ended. But yeah, America, Simon and Garfunkel. Then we had California, Joni Mitchell. And next up, the Bobby Fuller 4, I Fought the Law.

So that was Street Fighting Man by the Rolling Stones, a British band, albeit, but I think that their lyrics can still be used because it's a kind of promise to rebel against the monarchy in their case. Also, the song before that, I Fought the Law by the Bobby Fuller Four, I feel like those two songs kind of parallel each other. I Fought the Law, but the law won. I Fought the Law, but the law won. And then we hear, for Street Fighting Man, everywhere I hear the sound of marching, charging feet. Boy, because summer's here and the time is right for fighting in the street. But what can a poor boy do? So even though they are not an American band, you know, we have a very long history with England anyway. So does everyone. Most nations are colonized by them. And I think it's kind of very American to want to disobey the law, whether it's tagging a wall or trespassing or, you know, even trying to abide within the Constitution and peacefully protesting and yet still being met with violence and arrests. It seems like whenever we're trying to promote peace anywhere, the government loves to respond with violence, which has always confused me and kind of strung my heart. The next song is Johnny Cash's song, I Won't Back Down. I chose it because just the sentiment, I won't back down, I feel like is also in a very American mindset. Like, I won't back down, I won't stop, I'm going to keep fighting. And I think maybe not keep fighting for peace, but maybe let's keep marching, let's keep protesting. I Won't Back Down, Johnny Cash.

I mean, you heard them say it. Stop. Hey, what's that sound? Everybody look around. What's going down? It is a song that's kind of telling the American public, like, hey, guys, wake up, stick it to the man, and like very public criticism of the government. If I had to guess, this song, For What It's Worth by Buffalo Springfield, the era it came out, I would attempt to assume that it's criticizing the government for how they handled, you know, JFK's assassination, MLK's assassination, all the cover-up and lack of evidence they provided the public, also just like the amount of violence that was met at very peaceful protests and boycotts and other situations during that era. And it's not like that's gone away at all. There's so many photos I see, you know, of like MLK or other individuals of that era where we think of civil rights and it's all in black and white. But really, you know, like Ruby Bridges, the first American girl who was black to go to an, you know, traditionally white school and to be a face poster child for the integration movement, she is 64. That's young. She's like very relatively young. And those photos that we try and pass off as like black and white, like this was a really long time ago, it was not. I'm sorry, I went on a little ramble there. It just makes me angry. Before that was I Won't Back Down by Johnny Cash. Then we just listened to For What It's Worth, Buffalo Springfield. And to stick with the sentiment, the times are constantly changing. Here's Bob Dylan.

That was "The Times Are a Changin'" by Bob Dylan. Another classic kind of protest song from the era of the 60s. You know, times are a changin'. This next song, "Who Would Jesus Bomb?" It is by an artist called Jordan Smart, who I discovered recently, and he is a very outspoken supporter of Palestine and their right to exist. He has spoken out about the genocide that's happening there. And he wrote this song, and I thought it was like such an interesting take. And I know it's definitely like gonna ruffle some feathers because, you know, Jesus is a religious figure. But I think the lyrics beg a very good question, and to a target audience that would be offended by this title, I think very good reflection questions of, you know, Christian worshiping and how that blends into nationalist ideals a little too much these days. This is Jordan Smart, "Who Would Jesus Bomb?"

or the Jews. I want you to ask yourself, well, what would Jesus do? Would Jesus vote Republican, or would it be Democrat? Would he be chanting 4 more years or wear a MAGA hat? Would Jesus run for president or dictator or worse?

a tank? Would Jesus own an arsenal? Would Jesus run a bank? Would Jesus feel safe in his skin if he came to your town? Or would you still believe?

Jordan Smart, Who Would Jesus Bomb? I think that is a very clever and witty song and holds truth to a lot of people who believe in a day where Jesus will return to earth. I think these are all very important questions to ask yourself. And ironically, I was looking out the window during this song and someone walked by on the sidewalk and they had a song that said F war, or they had a hat that said F war. And I was like, oh, well, that's fitting because I'm playing this song. Next, we have the infamous Richie Havens, Freedom. I want to go out on a limb and say that he performed this at Woodstock. My dad will probably correct me if he did or didn't. Also, good evening, Darlene and Sean Walsh. I love you.

Freedom by Richie Havens. So yes, I googled it. He was at Woodstock, and even cooler, he was the first person to perform. People were running late because of all the traffic, and like the highway was clogged. People were just parking their car on the road and walking to the field. So he was the only artist that they had on hand when the event actually started. So they were like, you're going up first. And he had a crowd of 400,000, almost 500,000 people with no set list, no prep. And he played this beautiful extended version of Freedom with like a cute little bongo solo. Sometimes I feel like a motherless child. Is that what it means to be American? Do we feel like our mother has abandoned us? Were we convinced that she was the manifest destiny angel, you know, guiding the way across the prairie and the train tracks? I think a lot of people in America, especially because our ancestors are immigrants, we kind of, you know, I don't want to say drown, but we like tread water a bit in choppy waves looking for an identity sometimes when we don't feel tied to our Americanness. Going back to the kind of obligatory American road trip, this song kind of always makes me think of that, where I'm just like, yeah, this is the song I would start with on my drive down Highway 66. Going Up the Country by Canned Heat.

That song was a theme song for a popular TV show, I want to say starting in the 70s into the 80s, called Grizzly Adams. I really, really loved that show. It's something my dad grew up watching, and then he ended up showing it to me. And it follows the story of, like, this mountain man who got accused of a crime he didn't commit, so he escapes to the mountains. And the show kind of, like, is about, he befriends this little grizzly bear and, like, his encounters in the Wild West and, like, being a mountain man. And I don't know, I guess that's, like, a very American theme that resonates with me, and the freedom and ability to kind of just escape into the wilderness, I think, is a very American idea, even if it was the 1880s, or, you know, this show when it came out in the 1970s, or Chris McCandless, you know, who we all know from Into the Wild in 1992 when he passed away in Alaska. Escaping and being part of the wilderness totally alone is totally a transcendental idea that's floated around New England and other parts of the U.S. for a very long time. And I think Grizzly Adams really, really speaks to that part of me. Next up, we have Spirit in the Sky by Norman Greenbaum. I think that's how you say it. Norman Greenbaum. I'm going to go with that. Spirit in the Sky.

Spirit in the Sky by Norman Greenbaum. I think that's kind of a subjective title because, you know, he's singing about a place he's going to go when he dies and they lay him to rest. He's going to go to the place that's best. But I don't know. I feel like there's different opinions to be had and shared on what happens after death. But yeah, Christian tones and rock and roll. So, America. I was holding off, but now I have to play the one and only Fortunate Son by CCR. I think we kind of all know, but I'll go over after I've played it. Fortunate Son.

Fortunate Son by Creedence Clearwater Revival. It is singing about the Vietnam draft and the frustration of how many children, quite frankly, were sent there with very, very little briefing or preparation for what they were actually up against, because the U.S. Army did not know either. And it was such a, I think, very, very avoidable war and very frustrating for so many young people to be forced into that.

And there was a trend during that draft where very wealthy people, like senators' sons, would be able to pay their way out of the draft, or, you know, other ways of kind of bribing doctor's notes and stuff to excuse them from going to Vietnam, where the less fortunate ones might have to resort to shooting themselves in the foot or the hand, which is something that young boys were doing in order to avoid being drafted. And that really breaks my heart, because, you know, when I was learning about this in high school and like the history, like of really what went on, and I was looking around me at all my classmates, and I was like, yeah, you guys would have gone, like, you're 18, 17, you would have been gone, you would have been drafted. And they're teenage boys to me, you know, so they're children. And that's just something that will never sit quite right with me. And it's, and same as, you know, the civil rights movement, Vietnam, that was not that long ago. Just because the photos are in black and white, it was not that long ago. And it really does shake me that that had to happen. Now, because of time, I want to at least acknowledge that I was planning to play the song Peace by Black and Blues off the album Pieces of a Man, Gil Scott Heron. It's a beautiful 6-minute piece that I really recommend you listen to. It really highlights like what a good singer he actually is. And it talks about all different forms of peace, where that might come from, how that can be represented, where you find it. But I think I have to stick true and close out with our national anthem, The Star-Spangled Banner, by my favorite guitarist, Jimi Hendrix, performed live at Woodstock, 1969.

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1: I'm back. Did you miss me? So if you listened to my show a moment ago on Truth with Consequences, I said it was a surprise. I am the surprise. It's just me. Eric is not feeling very well, and Jade is at work, and, you know, I'm just running here at the helm. I'm taking the con, if it were. And today's show is going to be about music here on the News Hole, and I want you to enjoy yourself as you're listening to us here on 104.1 FM on River West Radio, here in the heart of River West neighborhood in Milwaukee. And today, you know, like I said, we're talking about music. And a music is like a way to enjoy ourselves. And we've kind of talked about music here on the News Hole on different levels, right? You know, music that we have enjoyed. We've kind of shared our music with you. And yeah, I mean, I think all of us can agree that music is fun. And, you know, you can hear great music once again if you're going to fill your social calendar, because on the 29th of May, we're going to have our third annual Sunset Gala Cruise, where we're going to have karaoke, food, raffle prizes, all of this a celebration on the water and a way to help support this local independent radio station here in Milwaukee that we know and love. That is River West Radio. And it's fundraisers like these that, you know, depends on community support like this. And this is one of our biggest fundraisers of the year. 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And music. So I think this is something that, you know, if you're listening to Eric, you know, hopefully we can talk more about this on the air. Same with you, Jade. And that is, you know, music as a form of resistance. And again, I think we've kind of talked about this in passing and in different, you know, capacities and everything. But really, music, you know, while it's an entertainment value, music, you know, is part of the superstructure that we talk about here on the News Hole before. But in the world of cultural organizing, music is a resistance. And music as an art, you know, music has been created as a way to disrupt power. Music is a way to get our point across. Music has been formed as a void that is missing in the soundscape, in our society and everything. So I'm going to touch on different points of this and even my own experience, you know, like with music, you know, as a form of resistance. It could be as basic, maybe not basic, but it can be something like you go to a protest and you hear like sounds, people beating on makeshift drums or cymbals or rattles or whatever the case may be. you know, as a way to draw attention to the protest, or as a way to be annoying to the people that, you know, you're protesting against and everything. And I've been a part of those, you know, social movements and actions also, where, again, we try to, like, make instrumentation and to draw people into the action that's happened and everything. And, you know, if it's a meeting, or if it's a public press conference, or if there's like a public event, then, you know, you make noise just to, again, kind of disrupt whatever the situation is and everything. But music is also designed to, like, motivate people. You know, we I think all of us have listened to different musicians and bands, and whether it's one or there's been a series of musicians or bands that we all can point to as, like, yeah, I mean, it was because of them that got me educated about this topic, or it was because of them that really motivated me to get involved in something. And we've seen this with, like, musicians like Buffalo Springfield, Richie Havens, The Clash, Sex Pistols, NWA, Public Enemy. And so, like, we've had those bands, and Eric J and I have, like, kind of shared that with all of y'all about, you know, oh, it was because of this band that got me interested in this, or I remember listening to this band when this event happened and everything, or I associate this movement, this direct action with this band. And that's true for any one of you who are listening. You can probably think of a band or a musician right now and be like, oh, when I was in Occupy, I remember I was listening to this band or musician. Or when I was fighting against the war, whatever war it is, it was always, like, this artist and this band and everything. And then every once in a while, there's also that musician or band that you listen to the radio, and you're not even doing anything. You're not going to a direct action. You're not even at an organizing meeting. The song comes on, and it's just because of what they are expressing, gets you motivated. And this is one, the song. I think Eric introduced me to this song, if I remember right, because I never heard this song before. And yeah, it's a nice little ditty. I think it came out a year ago. And anytime I listen to it now, it just makes me, like, yeah, this is, gets me motivated to keep fighting the good fight. And this is a song by Seth Stanton Watkins of If the People Unite.

So again, it's that kind of song, you know, it's the lyrics that align with you and resonate with you. This like upbeat Irish Gaelic tune. Really, like when I listen to that song, it really like motivates me. And again, like there's that song, but there's also songs again like with Rage Against the Machine. Maybe a song or two from the early days of U2. And these songs, and again, we have to remind ourselves, like if we even use the example of Rage Against the Machine, that they're a little bit of a firebrand band, right? You know, even though they weren't like explicitly saying like we shouldn't have law enforcement or we need to like tear down Wall Street, you know, they did it in a very artistic way. When you listen to songs like Killing in the Name of, Empire of the Sun, Battle Los Angeles, and I can't remember the other song. It's about Rodeo Drive. It will come to me, but nonetheless, these songs, you know, have like the subtext to it. Whereas, you know, if you listen to Sunday Bloody Sunday, you know, U2's talking about the conflict, the war that happened between Ireland and Northern Ireland. But we can still use that song, Sunday Bloody Sunday, and insert it into other things like Israel attacking Palestine, the United States attacking Iran, Russia attacking Ukraine. You know, wars are going on in Eastern Africa. You know, the song in itself, Sunday Bloody Sunday, you know, kind of motivates us and gives us perspective a bit as to, you know, what level of empathy and affect that is going on in certain areas. Because that's what music does too, right? It really touches the humanity side of things. Yeah, it's one thing of understanding the craft of a songwriter, a composer, a musician, and listening to their craft on the instrumentation, the vocals, and other things, right? But it's also like, how's the song getting across to us? And with the bands I just mentioned and the musicians also, you know, they are trying to do their job and, you know, making sure like we understanding what's going on. Same way with like some of us who listen to the songs of the 60s and the 70s. There were some songs that came out of there that were like really like protesting things, and when the Summer of Love was coming out, and we were listening to these bands and how they were even then tapping into our consciousness. So we listen to bands like
Stills, Crosby, Stills, Nash, and Young, and they're playing the song Ohio. And you know it's about Kent State. And so you don't have to like be at Kent State at the time, but it is really about, you know, understanding like what happened in that moment and this band trying to convey to all of us when the state attacks college students who were doing nothing but expressing their freedom of speech. So we have like that kind of level of music. And then there's like the other thing that, you know, that we can also do as like a tactile thing also. Which, and this is something that I have done from time to time, which is, and some of my friends are like, why are you doing this? It's like, well, I think, you know, I just want to express this in my own way. And then that is sometimes it's playing music just out of your car. And you know there's an area that you know that is really on the side of the state and on the side of the carceral surveilled state, and yeah, and that sometimes we just have to play music that is counter to certain norms. And sometimes it's like, you know, if you live in a suburb and you play hip hop, and that's like counter to what some of these people are listening to. So even something like that, or in my case, you know, I live in an area that, you know, was mostly rural, which meant it was mostly listening to country music and mostly like pop country music, you know, your Carrie Underwoods, your Taylor Swifts, your Toby Keith, right? And so, sure, you can play like the opposite of that, you know, your alternative country, your outlaw country, your Kris Kristofferson's, your Willie Nelson's, your Johnny Cash's of the world. But you can also play counter music like punk music, hip hop again, ska music, and especially music, as I mentioned earlier, the things that have like messages to it. Like the Specials, Rat Race. Or pick a Sex Pistols song. You know, so you can even play like NoFX, you know, the Idiots Are Taking Over. Even Green Day. About minority. Because again, I mentioned the earlier soundscapes, right?
And I know that's a very, very academic term, and you know, as most of you know, this is a somewhat academic radio program here at River West Radio on 104.1 FM. But when I'm talking about soundscapes, I'm talking about like sounds in. Like, I'm talking about unspatializing music, in other words, you know, and so it could be like spatial events. And these spatial events, you know, you're disrupting. Again, you could be disrupting certain norms, certain values. And I'm picking on suburbs like for a reason, because some of us who know about suburbs, there's like a particular value alignment, some normalization that's going on in a suburb, you know, a certain aesthetic, a certain rhetoric, a certain look, a certain way of living, right? And you can disrupt that through, again, music. And sure, you know, there's people probably in the suburbs who listen to punk and ska and hip hop and alternative rock, goth rock. You know, I mean, you had people like Billy Corgan and Tom Morello who lived in the suburbs, and they have become in their own respective alternative rock worlds. Same with hip hop. You know, there's some hip hop artists who have lived in the suburbs and they have created albums and songs that criticize society and culture. But the same goes for urban areas. And when we're spatializing sound is when you start having like cities who create disciplinary moves to suppress music. So we have like curfews. When it comes to music, there's even certain blocks that may have signs that says no loud music or even specific music. And even to the point where if you have local venues and you have like a local government saying, well, you can have music, but you can't do it like past this time. And some of them have gone as further as like cutting off like early, like 8 p.m. And that's like early for some places. And even people who choose to use music as a way of work, and then you want to be like more of a street performer. Well, then you have this, the local government saying, well, you can't busk in, say, a downtown area or certain parts of downtown area, or even a business district. Or they put in some sort of fine, or you have to obtain a permit.
in order to busk. And we're talking about people who are just using like plastic, bins with drumsticks and doing like a drum set, a drum team, or someone who's just using the instrument that they are good at, saxophone, violin, trumpet, guitar.

when you have a local government who is using their power to discipline people in something that they enjoy doing, whether again they're trying to get, they're breaking the music, so they're doing the street, or getting enough money so they can have studio time, or getting the equipment they need so they can put their song on SoundCloud or whatever streaming they can get on, or do it on YouTube, wherever the case may be. And you have a local government like suppressing that kind of innovation and that kind of creativity. And those are things that we need to address. And then you also have in local government saying, like, well, we need to have laws because, you know, we don't want certain sounds when the people are fighting the First Amendment of gathering in a public space. And again, using sound to disrupt a certain event that's going on. Because believe me, the opposition uses sound too. I remember protesting down at Fort Benning in Columbus, Georgia. I want to say it was like day two. For sure it wasn't day one. I think it was day two. And the military that was there, they were blasting America the Beautiful, Star Spangled Banner, and every now and then Lee Greenwood. And I was like, well, that's an interesting choice. But the other patriotic things, you know, hey, you know, like, here's America the Beautiful, the Star Spangled Banner. Hey, remember, you know, you're Americans. You know, you have been conditioned to, like, respect, you know, the military and all this, and, you know, injecting that kind of sound rhetoric, right, to us. And in furthering by playing Lee Greenwood, who is going beyond what the Star Spangled Banner and America the Beautiful is expressing, right? That you're proud to be an American, and so you should know your role, you know? Whereas we're out there, it's like, no, you know, we're just rattling rocks in our empty milk jugs, or, you know, these makeshift drums that we made, or people brought their loud instruments and everything. So, like, the opposition does the same thing. Opposition even, like, brings out music and they just put on blast so they can drown out those who are defying power. So when we understand the relationship to sounds of power and the power of sound, and those are two different things now, because again, the sounds of power, you know, like those patriotic songs I was talking about, you know, like, that's the sounds of power.
patriotic songs, songs that align to the opposition's values. You know, that's sounds of power, but the power of sound, where you are going towards a particular target. That's the powerful thing. And especially if you're playing music that truly represents your area versus what the dominant power wants you to believe. In other words, and I'm not saying this is the case, but it's more about making the point, which is you can be in New Orleans, right? And people down there, you have maybe one segment of folks in New Orleans who are playing Harry Connick Jr. and similar folks like him and a different version of jazz and blues, right? Whereas people who live there, it's like, no, like this is the kind of jazz that we know and love and truly represents New Orleans and the state of Louisiana. Same way with the blues, same way with Cajun folk music. And sounds that descendants from Africa and parts of South America and the Caribbean are also performing in the city of New Orleans. Like, this is the sound of power. Excuse me, the power of sound. Not the sound of power that you think that people in New Orleans are listening to, the Harry Connick Jr.'s and the alike, as I mentioned before. So soundscapes is very important to understand when we're trying to organize, because it really truly does amplify activism, and it creates like a counter public also. The times that I have engaged in Occupy, is when, you know, people were for sure playing what's this called, like a standard, if it were your Pete Seegers, your Utah Phillips, you know, those kinds of folk musicians and certain hip-hop artists, certain alternative rock artists. You have that, but you also have people who are, again, making their own sounds and using their creativity. They're writing their own songs about the moment, about the event that they're taking part of. And I've heard like some very beautiful music from creative people who like pick up a guitar and sure, maybe was using the key of C or an open D in order to get a feel for a song that they're developing in their head or they're jotting down. But it was still a beautiful moment of what they were trying to do, and then playing that in the area that they were occupying.
These are like some of the moments that were happening. So having, you know, these soundscapes for social change, elevating community and consciousness, because again, music is another expressive form of rhetoric. And if you haven't read any of his work, I encourage you to read Derek Hanley. He's a rhetoric scholar at University of Wisconsin, Milwaukee. And I had the honor of listening to him in a handful of lectures and talking about, you know, this rhetoric of protest and rhetoric of politics. And while some of the stuff like was familiar because I heard it in a different perspective, but he really aligned it well for me to understand that when you see activists and organizers from the American Indian Movement that occupied Alcatraz as a form of, as a form of rhetorical protest. To say, like, this is indigenous land, we're occupying this land, this is what you need to acknowledge, and this is why we are doing this direct action and everything. Similar to that, when we come together and people are forming their own little band or they're getting a local band to come together for a certain event so they can create their own spatialized event and express the things they want to express for, like, for example, a group here in Milwaukee known as Cooperation Milwaukee. They put on an event called the Mildred Fish Harnick event, and they have speakers, but mostly they have performers. There's one band called Bader. There's a musician named Brandon who lives in the Silver Springs neighborhood. And they bring other musicians also. And those artists come to a specific event to talk about anti-fascism and motivating people to get involved. So even like organized spatial events are important. It doesn't have to be informal. Well, they're not quite informal, but organizers and activists and grassroots organizations coming out to protest or do a rally, they can do that and they bring their own sounds, but there are many who just create an event so they can bring musicians for that specific reason as a way to motivation, as a way to drive some sort of consciousness to really put in a cultural text of the very thing that people are gathering for, and
fighting against. And this, and even on an academic level, surprisingly, this is all in human geography, for sure, in music also, but this is known in human geography, also in sociology. We talk about soundscapes. There's some great scholars out there who talk about soundscapes. And it gave me a way to look at music in the same way. So yeah, we really need to take a moment, think about, you know, how are we using music to disrupt the challenges that we face in society and in our culture? What are some tactical things that we can do? Even it's like the most subtle thing. Like I said, you drive around in a suburb or in your town, you know, and you're playing a certain music that is antithetical to what is normalized in your area, right? Or goes against a certain value. Or you're bringing artists together and using music as a way to motivate people at a rally or whatever the direct action is. Or you're creating an event to further express on why you're fighting fascism, you're fighting against a politician, you're fighting against the state, you're fighting against data centers, whatever the thing is, right? Music is very powerful. And if we do it right, it could help. It could help us. It truly can help us. And here's one. This is a song I like listening to every now and then. It's by Buffalo Springfield, for what it's worth, and he doesn't directly say it, but he does talk about war and everything, and so this is Buffalo Springfield.

And again, that song is usually associated with Vietnam, which it's not 100% an anti-Vietnam song. I mean, it's very heavily associated as an anti-war, anti-Vietnam war song, which there's a lot of expression about that. But it's really also, and what people also don't know, Stephen Stills wrote this song. And the song was really about youth organizers who are protesting anti-loitering laws. And so, like the one line, you know, it starts when you're always afraid, step out of line, the man will come take you away. You know, that's about the police. But it could also be in reference to, you know, the draft. If you step out of line, then, you know, you dodge a draft, and, you know, you can be taken away also. So there's like a lot of meanings to it. But still, like, this song is one of my top songs anytime I want to put myself into perspective. If I need a muse, if I need clarity on something, this is like one of the songs I go to. And if I had to create a playlist, like, this is definitely like on my playlist for that kind of motivation and determination. And, you know, if I'm like at a meeting and doing some behind the scenes work, like, this is going to be playing in the background. And I encourage you to, like, reflect on a playlist. You know, like, what's the playlist? What songs are going to be on your playlist that motivates you, or songs that gave you some sort of consciousness? What songs that you associate with when it comes to fighting for racial justice? What are the songs when it comes to fighting for better health care? What is it? What are the songs that wants you to live in a better community? I'm truly interested.

0: If you see me, always stop by, say hi, you know, want to hear what's on that playlist. You could always reach out to us on the news hole, which I do believe is the news hole at gmail.com. And we're going to keep talking about music on the news hole. Not just today, but, you know, when we get the chance to, because Eric loves to talk about music, wants to play. And he's even introduced me to music that an artist that I have not heard before. And same with Jade. And that's another beautiful thing about music, that we, any one of us, I can get together and we just share the music that we love, but it makes our lived experience, these songs, these musicians, these artists shape us for who we are. And it's not just when you go to like a visible punk house and you know what you're going to expect when you go to a punk house. You know what you're going to expect when you go to a place that plays rocksteady, reggae, and ska, you know. But what are the other things that come with it? Because there's layers. And it's not just contemporary music. Sure, I can tell people, yeah, it was The Clash. It was The Specials. It was The Sex Pistols. It was Rage Against the Machine, Public Enemy, NWA. But it was also Dmitri Shostakovich, the Russian composer, who was talking about the times through orchestras, through symphonies, the challenges that were being faced in Russia. It's Irish folk singers that are talking about the times of not just what happened in Ireland and Northern Ireland, but the families who survived the famine, surviving against the United Kingdom. It's also the indigenous communities that have stories to tell that we often neglect. They have something to say, and they are the ones who always disrupt power too. Especially during powwow gatherings. Doing a gathering on their land, on the sounds that their ancestors have performed and provided for thousands and thousands of years. Not just the indigenous people of the Americas, but the indigenous people in Australia, in the Caribbean, in Africa, parts of Asia, as well as Europe. They have something to say, and they're fighting. So go ahead and play your music. Use it as resistance. Use it as a way to organize. It's a very powerful tool. It's a beautiful way to express yourself. So keep doing that. We'll see y'all next week.
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1: We're not going to change what we do because someone goes on a hunger strike. As a matter of fact, if it gets bad enough and in positions feel like they're putting themselves in extreme danger, medical danger, then we'll force feed them. We'll get a court order and force feed them. Hunger strikes do not work.
0: Even as the Department of Homeland Security denies a hunger strike is going on, so-called border czar Tom Homan is threatening to force feed the hunger-striking detained immigrants at the for-profit jail in Newark, Delaney Hall. We'll speak to Gabriela Soto, protest organizer and wife of detainee Martine Soto. Then two officers who were attacked on January 6 by Capitol rioters are suing to block President Trump's so-called anti-weaponization fund.
2: Donald Trump has created a $1.8 billion slush fund that is going to go to pay the rioters and paramilitary organizations that attacked our clients on January 6, 2021, and whose supporters continue to threaten our clients' safety.
0: We'll speak to the attorney for injured police, Brendan Belew. He's also a former federal prosecutor who spent 2 years prosecuting January 6th insurrectionists. And finally, tax me if you can. Oligarchs are robbing America blind, and the IRS is powerless to stop them.
3: Oligarchy in America is not new, but we're living in an era that I call in-your-face oligarchy, where oligarchs are far more visible than anything we've seen since the robber barons of the Gilded Age.
0: We'll speak with Northwestern political scientist Jeffrey Winters, author of The Blind Spot, How Oligarchs Dominate Our Democracies. All that and more coming up. Welcome to Democracy Now!, democracynow.org, The War and Peace Report. I'm Amy Goodman. President Trump Tuesday blasted U.S. media outlets, saying on Truth Social, if Iran surrenders, they would portray it as a, quote, masterful and brilliant victory over the United States, unquote. It comes as Iranian officials signal that negotiations to reach a ceasefire deal are ongoing. Tehran's top negotiator, Mohammad Bagher Ghalibaf, the speaker of Iran's parliament, returned from Qatar on Tuesday. According to Iranian officials, his visit to Qatar aimed to secure the release of $24 billion, a quarter of Iranian funds frozen abroad. This comes as Iranian authorities partially restored internet access after a nationwide blackout that lasted for nearly 3 months. Israel said Wednesday it had killed Mohammed Odeh, Hamas's newly appointed armed wing chief, in an operation in Gaza on Tuesday. A family statement said he was killed along with his wife and son. Gaza health officials said 6 people, including at least 1 woman, were killed and more than 20 others wounded in the same Israeli strike, which destroyed an upper floor of an apartment building in Gaza City. Since last October's so-called U.S.-brokered ceasefire, Israel's killed some 900 Palestinians in Gaza. This is a resident of Gaza City describing Israel's airstrike Tuesday.
4: There was a sudden airstrike by Israeli warplanes. It was a surprise. They hit a rooftop apartment in a building with 3 missiles, and they weren't simple missiles. They were heavy ones. There is no ceasefire. Day and night, there is shelling. The shelling is constant here. They say there is a ceasefire, but there is no ceasefire for us. This is the Eid atmosphere, as you can see. It is Eid now.
0: Israeli strikes in southern Lebanon killed at least 31 people and wounded 40 on Tuesday, according to Lebanon's health ministry. Israel launched more than 120 airstrikes Tuesday alone, one of the heaviest days of bombing in weeks. An Israeli military official confirmed troops had begun operating beyond the so-called yellow line, which is a boundary running roughly 10 kilometers inside Lebanon. The escalation comes despite a U.S.-brokered ceasefire in place since mid-April. Since March 2nd, over 1 million Lebanese have been forced to flee their home, and more than 3,100 have been killed in Israeli attacks. This is a resident of Tyre.
5: Kids, women, and elderly people all sitting here. Suddenly, the Israelis send evacuation warnings, and these people get thrown into chaos. They pick themselves up and leave. Half an hour, 45 minutes later, look what happens.
0: The U.S. military carried out another strike Tuesday on a vessel in the eastern Pacific Ocean, killing one person, leaving two survivors. The Trump administration once again claimed the vessel was carrying drugs without providing any evidence. Video shared by the U.S. since September, the Pentagon says it has killed nearly 200 people in strikes on boats in the Caribbean and Pacific. The attacks have been widely condemned as illegal. Hundreds of immigrants detained at the ICE jail known as Delaney Hall in Newark, New Jersey, are continuing their hunger and labor strike to protest inhumane conditions and call for their release. Delaney Hall is operated by the private prison company Geo Group. Outside the 1,000-bed jail, ICE agents clashed with protesters, pepper spraying them. Three people have been arrested during the days-long standoff. Even as Homeland Security denies there's an ongoing hunger strike, so-called border czar Tom Homan vowed to force feed the immigrants on hunger strike if the situation at Delaney Hall, quote, gets bad enough, unquote. Newark is a sanctuary city. DHS Secretary Mark Wayne Mullen has threatened to halt international flights and stop processing travelers to Newark International Airport and other major U.S. airports in sanctuary cities. We'll have more on this story after headlines. The Trump administration is expediting the use of mass immigration hearings in order to issue more deportation orders. NPR reports immigrants are now being scheduled to appear in front of what's known as master calendar hearings with an unprecedented 100 or more people at a time. For many immigrants, this is the first time they would appear in immigration court to plead their case. Immigrants without legal representation have been disproportionately targeted for these new hearings. Lawyers told NPR the practice is already underway in cities like Chicago and Boston. The Supreme Court has sided with the Trump administration in blocking a free speech lawsuit involving federal immigration judges. The conservative majority justices overturned a lower court ruling that had allowed the challenge to proceed. In 2020, a group of immigration judges filed a lawsuit over a federal government rule that limits their ability to speak out on public policy. The National Association of Immigration Judges said in a statement, quote, justice cannot endure when judges are intimidated into silence, nor can a nation remain free when the rule of law is subordinate to the whims of political ambition, unquote. Mass protests have continued in Bolivia for nearly a month as thousands take to the streets demanding the resignation of President Rodrigo Paz. Lawmakers this week moved to approve the possible deployment of armed forces to suppress the mobilizations. Farmers, teachers, and others have joined the protests, calling on Paz's government to roll back austerity measures amid soaring living costs.
6: We want the government to solve this problem, to fix it once and for all, and to do so wholeheartedly. The babies are starving. We can't afford to buy food. We seniors no longer have the money to buy food, and I have my granddaughters who are orphans. I'm asking for a solution.
0: The Trump administration is reportedly preparing to deploy public health officials to Kenya in an effort to quickly staff a potential quarantine center to send U.S. citizens who've been exposed to Ebola. That's according to The Wall Street Journal, which said some members of the U.S. Public Health Service Commission Corps have received deployment notices to Kenya. The World Health Organization says there have been more than 900 suspected Ebola cases in the Democratic Republic of Congo, over 200 suspected deaths in just under 2 weeks since the outbreak was first announced. This comes as healthcare workers gathered in the eastern DRC city of Bunia on Tuesday for the burial of a doctor who died while treating Ebola patients. This is the president of the Ituri Medical Association.
7: We are indeed afraid. We're seriously afraid because all of us are supposed to take care for the sick. Today there are sick people coming in. Tomorrow there'll be more sick people coming. We are afraid. We're really afraid. But we cannot abandon the sick because we're afraid. We've taken an oath. We will treat them. We will treat them. But while respecting the preventative measures.
0: The Trump administration's pushing a new non-disclosure agreement that would apply to all federal workers. The Office of Personnel Management posted a draft to the Federal Register on Tuesday, prohibiting workers from disclosing non-public, confidential, or proprietary information. It would also bar them from sharing sensitive internal materials not currently available to the public. The draft goes beyond standard classified and unclassified categories of information. The new rule targets leaks to news outlets and would broaden non-disclosure agreements already in place at the Pentagon and other federal agencies. Esha Bhandari, director of the American Civil Liberties Union Speech Privacy and Technology Project, said, quote, such broad gag orders would leave the public in the dark about how the government works, preventing the kind of informed debate that's critical to democratic accountability. The government cannot shroud itself in secrecy in a democracy, unquote. A federal court blocked Alabama from using its new congressional map in this year's midterm elections, ruling it intentionally discriminates against black voters. The three-judge panel wrote in their ruling, quote, we cannot see our way clear to requiring Alabamians to cast their votes in the 2026 elections under a districting plan tainted by intentional race-based discrimination, unquote. More than one in four residents of Alabama are black. Alabama's attorney general vowed to appeal the ruling to the Supreme Court, which last month struck down Louisiana's majority black congressional districts. Meanwhile, in South Carolina, the state Senate wrapped up its session Tuesday without voting on a new congressional map that would have dismantled the state's only majority black district. South Carolina's lawmakers quietly defied pressure from President Trump and the GOP to join the ongoing redistricting battle ahead of the midterm elections. And in Texas, the state's attorney general, Ken Paxton, backed by President Trump, defeated four-term incumbent Senator John Cornyn in the Republican Senate primary runoff Tuesday. Paxton has previously been indicted on charges of felony securities fraud and was impeached from office on allegations of bribery, dereliction of duty, obstruction of justice, and abuse of public trust. Paxton is the first primary challenger to defeat an incumbent U.S. senator from Texas since at least 1980. The Republican candidate spent nearly $130 million making it the most expensive Senate primary in U.S. history. Paxton now faces Democratic nominee State Representative James Tallarico in the general election in November. And those are some of the headlines. This is Democracy Now!, democracynow.org, The War and Peace Report. I'm Amy Goodman. We begin today in Newark, New Jersey, where tensions remain high since about 300 prisoners at the ICE jail known as Delaney Hall began a hunger and labor strike Friday to protest inhumane conditions and due process violations. Delaney Hall is operated by the for-profit prison company GEO Group. Federal immigration agents have repeatedly clashed with protesters and community organizers outside the jail. Three people have reportedly been arrested. The Department of Homeland Security denied there's a hunger strike at Delaney Hall. But on Tuesday, the so-called border czar, Tom Holman, threatened to force feed the hunger strikers while speaking on Fox News.
1: We're not going to change what we do because someone goes on a hunger strike. As a matter of fact, if it gets bad enough and the physicians feel like they're putting themselves in extreme danger, medical danger, then we'll force feed them. We'll get a court order and force feed them. Hunger strikes do not work.
0: Meanwhile, DHS Secretary Mark Wayne Mullen threatened to cut off international flights and customs processing to Newark Airport if Newark continues its sanctuary city policies. He threatened all airports in sanctuary cities. On Monday, New Jersey's Democratic Governor Mikey Sherrill was denied entrance to Delaney Hall. This is Governor Sherrill.
8: I'll continue to work to go in, but at the same time, I think this really brings to light why the state has been fighting Roxbury so hard, because this type of facility shows exactly why we should not have private mass detention facilities.
0: Federal agents pepper sprayed protesters on Monday. Among those hit was New Jersey Democratic Senator Andy Kim as he tried to de-escalate tensions between protesters and ICE agents. He had just completed a congressional tour of Delaney Hall along with Congressmember Rob Menendez. They described filthy bathrooms, abusive guards, inadequate medical care, said prisoners were being threatened with deportation to Ebola-stricken countries. Tensions escalated Sunday after ICE removed hunger strike participant Martin Soto, prompting protesters outside Delaney Hall to block a van being used to transport him away. Masked ICE agents responded by firing tear gas and pushing people to the ground. Soto was ultimately transferred to an ICE jail in Elizabeth, New Jersey. On Monday, New Jersey Democratic Congressmember Rob Menendez went to the Elizabeth ICE jail after spending Sunday night outside Delaney Hall. He shared this video on social media on Monday.
9: I went in and said I was there to conduct an unannounced oversight visit, as I have the legal right to do. And over the next 18 hours, was kept waiting, misled by ICE multiple times. But what I ultimately told Gabriella Martin's wife was that I would find him and I would see him. And that's just what we got done doing here at the Elizabeth Detention Center, where he's been transferred to.
0: On Tuesday, Democracy Now!'s Juan Gonzalez and I interviewed Gabriella Soto, the hunger striker Martin Soto's wife, and Lee Adorno, an organizer with Movimiento Cosecha, the immigrant rights group leading the protests outside Delaney Hall. I began by asking Gabriella to describe when her husband Martin was first arrested by ICE and to walk us through what happened over Memorial Day weekend.
10: He was detained in Kearney, New Jersey, in the 1st of February. He was out getting diapers for our son. He left around 5:30, 6 o'clock, and around 7, I, like, didn't hear from him, so I started calling his phone, but it was off. Then around 10:15, 10:30 at night is when he called me from a prison jail number. I got a call from a prison jail number, and at that moment, like, my heart just stopped because I already knew what that was. When I started this protest for Friday, I wanted press to come so that they can see what they're doing to destroying families and separating them. It was unfair that they targeted my husband, because on that same Friday, after the protest, like 2 hours after, they got him downstairs to the management office. And the first question that he was asked, if we release you now, will you tell your wife to stop this protest? The second question was, did you know your wife was organizing the protest outside? And the third question was, are you the one organizing the strike inside? He said no comment to all of those three questions, that he wants to go to his cell. They took that literally, and they locked him in his cell. I didn't hear from him for hours. On Saturday, when I did visit him, his name was already highlighted on the paper. All the detainees that came down for visiting hours, they came down. My husband was the only one that didn't come down. I went to the guard and I told him, why did my husband not come down? His name was highlighted on the paper. I saw the paper. And the guard told me, oh, I wanted to talk to you before I brought him down. He took like 10 minutes asking me questions about why I'm spreading lies, why I am talking to the press, why I'm trying to bring light into what they're doing is unjust. He said, why are you telling people that we're feeding them worms? Why are you telling people that we don't give them medical care? I said, because it's true. And he said, it's not true. You're just spreading lies. I stood back a little bit. And I said, do you want me to get testimony from every detainee here? Do you want me to do that? He said, no, just stop spreading lies. And I said, bring me my husband. After I left, I stayed out the night. It was Sunday now. I got a call from him at 3 saying if I'm going to go in to see him. I said yes. We were on the phone talking about that he was waking up, what he doing the day and everything. And then on a recorded monitor line, I heard agents tell my husband, release, Martin Soto, release, release. Outside, outside, America, America, release. Release, like you're getting released, like you're going out, like you're not getting deported, like you're getting out. I have witnesses from the detainees inside of Unit 2 that they saw my husband sign the order of release. I was in the ramp, on the visitation chapel ramp. I was looking at the door when they get released or when they get transferred. I saw him handcuffed. And two agents, he was refusing to get in the van. Two agents grabbed him by his ankles and his arms or his wrists and threw him in the van. I saw him personally thrown into the van. At that moment, I called inside. I said, Sally, Steph, like it's Martin, like that's him. I rushed out. I opened. I ran out. And the guards, the security people in the little house, in the little penthouse, they were laughing while I was running out. Everybody was blocking the van because they knew it was Martin. They knew it was my husband. He was banging on the windows saying, Gabby, where's my wife, Gabby? Help, help. Right now, my husband is in Elizabeth Detention Center, but if you look up his name, he's not in an ICE location. He's not in the ICE locator. Like, he's disappeared from the locator. And that is what ICE is doing. They're separating people. They're disappearing them. Innocent people.
11: Did you get to see your husband in Elizabeth where he's being detained now?
10: Yes.
11: And what did he say?
10: When I saw him, he had his wrist bruised, his arm bruised. It was red, purple, black. He told me how they threw him in the van, how they threw him in the floor. When they returned him back to Delaney, how they threw him in the last car when they were trying to escort him out. Sorry. On Monday, after midnight, when ICE agents showed up to Delaney, around 2 a.m., the first three cars that were there were a diversion because they knew protesters were there. As soon as they were closing the barricade to not let any more cars through, one of the last cars, like the gray car speeding off, that was my husband in it. He told me that he saw every single moment. He saw ICE agents pepper spraying people. He saw people blocking the cars. He saw people trying to fight for him. People were trying to fight to not let that van, to not let those cars leave. He saw all of that, but he was restrained to the car.
11: And a GoFundMe page has been set up for you, Gabriela?
10: Yes. Because my husband, he's facing criminal charges from ICE because they are claiming that my husband assaulted them. So I'm trying to find out on what more charges that they can charge him with. I'm trying to see if I can get associated with lawyers, whether it's pro bono or whether it's, you know, paid lawyers, anything, because I know that criminal charges, they're very, really bad. And because I did the I-130 petition for him to give him citizenship because he's my husband and I'm legally married to him.
11: And you're a U.S. citizen.
10: And I'm a U.S. citizen. So these criminal charges can actually hold back on his process. So I'm trying to find a lawyer willing to take on his case so that they can prove that he didn't assault ICE. He's one person with five ICE agents, five, six, seven ICE agents. So how can one person arrested, like handcuffed, assault so many people, so many ICE agents who are armed. They're armed. They have guns. They can use their hands. They're a lot bigger than him. My husband in 4 months lost 30 pounds. He is really skinny right now. How can one person who is completely skinny and selfless and helpless assault so many people?
11: So they've charged him when they were transferring him to the Elizabeth jail.
10: Yes.
11: You have two children together with Martine, and you're pregnant with your third. What are you telling? How old are your little ones?
12: 1 and 4.
11: What does your 4-year-old understand?
10: She thinks Dad's at work. When we were at the protest, she was holding up the sign for her dad. She didn't know what was happening, but she said, I think to like a reporter, "Papa, I want my papa." Like, "Yo quiero mi papa." Like, "I want my dad. I want to see my dad." Mm. She cries every time we leave the visitation, which is why I stopped trying to take her, because she gets anxious, she gets heartbroken. We're trying to tell her, "Dad's at work, he's coming, he's working because he has to buy you a big toy, or because she really wants a puppy." So we try to also tell her, "But dad is working to get you the puppy." And then she was like, "Puppy, no. Dad, yes."
13: I'd like to bring in Lee Adorno from Movimiento Cosecha. Lee, welcome to Democracy Now! Can you talk about this detention facility? It's been in operation, the largest one in the New York metro area. It's been open over a year. How many incidents have occurred in that facility that you're aware of?
14: Yes, so the facility has been reopened for about a year now. There was a lot of resistance in the community. We all said that it was going to be a bad idea for them to reopen it. There was already abuse reported prior to that. This year, unfortunately, we saw the first death at Delaney Hall during intake. The person who was being put into the detention facility wasn't even there for a day. And when we asked for explanation, the only thing that Gio really said was that he had fallen from the in the staircase or in the stairs. But nobody dies from falling down, right? We have been demanding more transparency. What has started to happen here at the Delaney Hall in the past recent days that has gotten a lot of attention is actually the culmination of different letters that we have gotten from people who are detained describing the conditions.
11: If you can talk, Gabriela, about the demands of the people. Now, it's two things, right? They're on hunger strike and on a work strike. This is a for-profit company, Geo Group, that runs this facility. It's very interesting that the governor, Governor Sherrill, said that a private company should not be running a mass detention facility.
10: The conditions in there are horrible. They get paid $1.50 a day for a whole day of work. That is why mainly the hospitality tent outside of Delaney Hall, we help families with getting to their commissary because it's never enough. And there's families that sometimes just can't pay all the time for these things for them. It's basic things, toothbrushes, food, essential things. Their demands are not to get better conditions. Their demands are to get freed and be heard. There are innocent people in there.
11: And Gabriela, how are you communicating with people inside, Delaney, and how aware are they of the protests outside?
10: So we get phone calls every day. Martin, my husband, gave my number to his inmates, to his detainees, to contact me if anything. I get phone calls. They are very much aware of what is happening outside. We made it very strong for them to know that they are not alone inside, that we're not letting anything happen to them. My husband personally told me to tell Unit 2 to pass along the message to every single person to continue with the hunger strike, to continue with the labor strike, and for me to not give up on these detainees.
11: How much danger do you face?
10: I don't know personally, but I feel like I'm in a lot of danger because my name is out there everywhere. Personally, I am happy that I started this to protect these people, but at the same time, I also feel scared because if they were capable of doing damage to a congresswoman,
11: LaMonica MacIver,
10: facing criminal charges, a congresswoman, if they were capable enough to do harm to her, me being just a nobody, what can they do to me? Or my husband? Like, I'm scared for both of us. I'm scared for my kids.
11: We heard Governor Sherrill mention Roxbury. Can you explain what Roxbury is? Not Roxbury, Massachusetts, but Roxbury, New Jersey. This was a warehouse that was purchased by ICE for, what, $130 million to warehouse people?
14: Yes, it was at sale for $60, but then ICE paid $120-something million, like double the price of what it was worth. So we're already starting to see the red flags
11: pop up. This was under Kristi Noem, who was fired by Trump?
14: I believe so, yes. But we're starting to see that flag of, like, why are they throwing money at this places, these warehouses, to convert them into detention centers when we are clearly seeing that it's a bad idea from Delaney Hall, right? What is very concerning about Roxbury is that it's even bigger than Delaney Hall. The last detention center that...
11: Delaney could house something like 1,000 people,
14: yes,
11: right?
14: The new one would be able to house 1,500, like, at minimum, like, very easily.
11: That was community organizer Lee Adorno with Movimiento Cosecha, a harvest movement, and also Gabriela Soto. Gabriela has been organizing outside the Delaney Hall Immigration Jail in Newark, New Jersey, while her husband Martin Soto was inside. He participated in the ongoing hunger and labor strike, but was moved to the Elizabeth Jail over the weekend. Gabriela is a U.S. citizen. She and Martine have two kids. She's also 4 months pregnant. Special thanks to Amber Gagarin and Julie Cohen. Coming up, two police officers who were attacked on January 6, 2021, are suing President Trump. We'll speak with their attorney. Stay with us.

0: Nunca Más, Never Again by La Santa Cecilia in our Democracy Now! Studio. This is Democracy Now!, democracynow.org. I'm Amy Goodman. Two officers who defended the Capitol January 6, 2021, have filed a lawsuit in federal court to block the creation of the nearly $1.8 billion so-called anti-weaponization fund. Some are calling it a thug fund. The fund was announced by the Department of Justice earlier this month as part of a settlement with President Trump and his family. The president sued his own administration's IRS for $10 billion over the leaking of his tax returns by an employee of a federal contractor. The $1.776 billion fund is intended to make payments to Trump supporters who say they were wrongly investigated or prosecuted by previous administrations. Critics, which include some Republicans in Congress, have accused Trump of creating a slush fund for his allies, including insurrectionists who joined the January 6 riot at the U.S. Capitol. Capitol Police Officer Harry Dunn and Metropolitan Police Officer Daniel Hodges are bringing the lawsuit because the fund could be used to compensate the Capitol rioters who attacked them and put their lives at risk. Both officers say they've faced continuous credible threats ever since. On January 6, 2021, Metropolitan Police Officer Daniel Hodges was nearly crushed to death. In this tape, you hear Officer Hodges as he's pinned against a door by the mob. The so-called anti-weaponization fund would be overseen by five commissioners. First, it was said four of whom would be appointed by the attorney general, though the attorney general, Todd Blanche, said he'd appoint all five to serve at the pleasure of the president. For more, we're joined by Brendan Ballew, CEO of the Public Integrity Project, representing officers Harry Dunn and Daniel Hodges, the police officers suing the Trump administration over the $1.8 billion fund to compensate Trump's allies. Brendan Ballew is a former federal prosecutor who himself spent 2 years prosecuting January 6 Capitol rioters. His new book is titled When Companies Run the Courts, How Forced Arbitration Became America's Secret Justice System. Welcome to Democracy Now, Brendan. Start off. I mean, that chilling moment where Hodges is being crushed in a door as he shouts, screams, moans. Talk about what this suit is.
1: Yeah. So let's talk about officers Dunn and Hodges specifically. You know, you talk about that specific moment where Officer Hodges was being crushed in the door in the tunnel connecting the Capitol to the inaugural stage. He could have died there. Later, he almost had his eyes gouged out by another rioter. Officer Dunn was at one point surrounded by rioters who were hurling racial epithets at them. Both of them could have died that day. And the scary thing is that the threat to these officers doesn't end on January 6, 2021. By the mere fact that they're continuing to speak out about January 6th to make sure that the history of that day is not forgotten or erased, they continue to receive threats, credible threats of violence, credible death threats. And the real concern that we have with this slush fund that Donald Trump is creating is that this is going to be a way to funnel $1.8 billion to supporters of the president who have previously enacted violence in his name and who may be the very ones threatening our clients. So in a very real way, this slush fund is about more than just corruption. This is about the personal safety of these officers who defended the Capitol on January 6.
0: So I want to turn now to July 2021, months after the attack. The House of Representatives Select Committee investigating the January 6 insurrection at the Capitol held its first hearing, listening to testimony of four officers attacked by Trump supporters while defending the Capitol. This is one of the men that you're representing, Brendan, U.S. Capitol Police Officer Harry Dunn, describing that racist abuse he and other black officers encountered January 6th.
2: More and more insurrectionists were pouring into the area by the speaker's lobby near the rotunda, and some wearing MAGA hats and shirts that said Trump 2020. I told them to just leave the Capitol, and in response, they yelled, "No, man, this is our house. President Trump invited us here. We're here to stop the steal. Joe Biden is not the president. Nobody voted for Joe Biden." I'm a law enforcement officer, and I do my best to keep politics out of my job. But in this circumstance, I responded, "Well, I voted for Joe Biden. Does my vote not count? Am I nobody?" That prompted a torrent of racial epithets. One woman in a pink MAGA shirt yelled, "You hear that, guys? This voted for Joe Biden." Then the crowd, perhaps around 20 people, joined in screaming, "Boo! No one had ever called me a while wearing the uniform of a Capitol Police officer. In the days following the attempted insurrection, other black officers shared with me their own stories of racial abuse on January 6th. One officer told me he had never, and in his entire 40 years of life, been called a to his face, and that streak ended on January 6th. Yet another black officer later told me he had been confronted by insurrectionists in the Capitol who told him, "Put your gun down and we'll show you what kind of you really are."
0: That was Officer Harry Dunn testifying before the House of Representatives Select Committee investigating the January 6th insurrection at the Capitol. And this is Officer Hodges.
3: On my left was a man with a clear riot shield stolen during the assault. He slammed it against me and, with all the weight of the bodies pushing behind him, trapped me. My arms were pinned and effectively useless, trapped against either the shield on my left or the doorframe on my right. With my posture granting me no functional strength or freedom of movement, I was effectively defenseless and gradually sustaining injury from the increasing pressure of the mob. Directly in front of me, a man seized the opportunity of my vulnerability. He grabbed the front of my gas mask and used it to beat my head against the door. He switched to pulling it off my head, the straps stretching against my skull and straining my neck. He never uttered any words I recognized, but opted instead for guttural screams. I remember him foaming at the mouth. He also put his cell phone in his mouth so that he had both hands free to assault me. Eventually, he succeeded in stripping away my gas mask, and a new rush of exposure to CS and OC spray hit me. The mob of terrorists were coordinating their efforts now, shouting, "Heave! Ho!" as they synchronized, pushing their weight forward, crushing me further against the metal doorframe. The man in front of me grabbed my baton that I still held in my hands, and in my current state, I was unable to retain my weapon. He bashed me in the head and face with it, rupturing my lip and adding additional injury to my skull.
0: So that was Metropolitan Police Officer Daniel Hodges. So we just heard from Hodges and Dunn, Brendan Ballew, the two men that you represent. If you can talk about Todd Blanche, President Trump's former personal attorney, now the attorney general, when he himself was questioned by Senator Van Hollen and others, refused to say that they would even rule out those insurrectionists who attacked police. Talk about why you believe this fund is illegal. President Trump calls it an anti-weaponization fund. Others call it a thug fund.
1: Yeah, absolutely. So let's start with what purportedly created this fund in the first place, which is the lawsuit that you mentioned by Donald Trump against his own IRS. Now, to have an actual lawsuit in federal court, you need what lawyers call a case or controversy. The two sides actually need to be opposed to each other. And that just wasn't the case here. Donald Trump was on one side and his own IRS, which he controls, was on the other. And that led to a sham settlement over this potential $10 billion lawsuit. So this isn't really even the kind of case that the Department of Justice could settle. But even if it could, the settlement that it purported to reach, this creation of this weaponization, this slush, this thug fund, whatever you want to call it, is not authorized by statute. And what I mean by that is, It is functionally the creation of a new department or agency. And, you know, you can't use the fiction of a settlement to create a new government agency. You know, Republicans would be pretty mad, for instance, if Barack Obama used the fiction of a lawsuit to create the Consumer Financial Protection Bureau, for instance. It's the same thing here. This is the creation of a new agency that the president functionally controls, that he will get to decide how the money is spent and who the money goes to. Now,
0: and it could go to himself, is that right? I mean, this is a settlement with him.
1: Oh, absolutely. You know, and they've made clear as part of this broader settlement, you know, he is going to be completely immune from any further IRS investigations. And so it only makes sense that they would potentially try to send money to him or to his family members or to his associates. But for us, I want to make clear for your audience, you know, it's not just, you know, this isn't just a profoundly corrupt slush fund, although it absolutely is that. This is a slush fund that will physically endanger our clients and the people like them, because you were very smart to play those quotes from officers Hodges and Dunn testifying about the dangers that they faced on January 6th. But they are continuing to face very real dangers by speaking out about January 6th. Since then, the risk that we run is that this slush fund is going to be used to pay the Proud Boys, the Oath Keepers, the very people that assaulted these officers and that continue to threaten them, and increase the danger against them, because it is going to give a presidential endorsement to these people, saying that not only if they enact violence against the president's enemies will they be put beyond the reach of the law, but they will actually be financially rewarded for doing so.
0: Brendan Belew, before we end, I was wondering if you can talk about the major thesis of your new book, When Companies Run the Courts, How Forced Arbitration Became America's Secret Justice System.
1: You're kind to ask. So America has a secret justice system that surrounds us, and yet we know almost nothing about it. It is an alternative to the public court system called forced arbitration. It's a system where instead of having a judge, you have a private arbitrator that is typically or often paid for by the very company that you are trying to sue. Proceedings happen in secret and can almost never be appealed. And so, unsurprisingly, these courts almost always rule for the companies rather than for the consumers or the employees. Now, this all matters because we are increasingly being pushed into this private justice system. And if it feels like companies are increasingly beyond the reach of the law, if you're getting scammed by companies, overcharged by companies, getting worse customer service, getting discriminated against, hurt or even killed by companies, if that seems to be happening more than it used to, forced arbitration, pushing cases outside of our court system and into the secret justice system that companies largely control, can explain why companies are getting worse in so many ways.
0: Brendan Belew, we want to thank you for being with us, CEO of the Public Integrity Project, representing officers Harry Dunn and Daniel Hodges, the police officers suing the Trump administration. Brendan's new book, When Companies Run the Courts, How Forced Arbitration Became America's Secret Justice System. Coming up, The Blind Spot, How Oligarchs Dominate Our Democracies. We'll speak with Northwestern University political scientist Jeffrey Winters. Stay with us.

0: spits, makes its presence felt. Wanna be broke?
1: The Money Song by Dick Walters. This is Democracy Now!, democracynow.org. I'm Amy Goodman. We end today's show with a new book that looks at how the in-your-face power of the ultra-rich in the Trump administration isn't just a flaw of our current political moment, but a foundational feature of our democratic system. As the world moves towards an ever deeper state of wealth inequality, the power of oligarchs is greater than ever. Northwestern University political scientist Jeffrey Winters argues democracy's failure to address wealth inequality is by design. His new book is called The Blind Spot: How Oligarchs Dominate Our Democracies. And he's just published an article in Mother Jones headlined, "Tax Me If You Can. Oligarchs Are Robbing America Blind and the IRS is Powerful to Stop Them, is Powerless to Stop Them," in which Winters writes, quote, "How did America's oligarchs grow so willing to openly rub their wealth power in our faces? Well, a big part of it has to do with their

0: more unequal. And that sort of doesn't make sense. In fact, not only have we become more unequal, but liberal democracies around the world are now among the most unequal societies ever to have existed in human history. And this is a head-scratcher for us, because if just the oligarchs or just the most powerful people in a dictatorship are completely in charge, we would expect that wealth would become more and more concentrated and the people down below would get very, very little. But in a democracy where there's power sharing, we would expect that that inequality would be kept in check. In fact, the opposite is happening. And so that's sort of the starting point of the book, to try to disentangle, to try to look at the historical story of how it is that oligarchy, which is about wealth power, is combined and fused with democracy, which we should think of as participation power. Both of them are operating in our system simultaneously.
1: Talk about what it means. I mean, when we see at President Trump's inauguration, the tech bros behind him, the billionaire supporters, not always supporters, but because he was becoming president, that brotherhood. Explain what it means when there is little regulation and how the IRS fits into all of this.
0: Sorry, the sound has gone out. But the question, the most of it that I heard is about the tech bros. And I think what we need to understand about the household names now that all of us are aware of, these very, very powerful and wealthy people, is that they are the most visible part of the oligarchs in our system today. But we also need to understand that they are just part of a much broader and deeper structural phenomenon. So we, on the one hand, these individuals are, because of their visibility, it's actually making the American population very aware of oligarchic power. We have to understand that 20 years ago, these were not the names that everyone knew, and 20 years from now, the names are going to be different. So we personalize it, but we also need to understand it in a much deeper structural and historical way.
1: You talk about how right now there is a wider gap between the rich and poor than was even during European feudalism or in Imperial Rome's slave society. Talk about the significance of this, Professor Winters.
0: Well, all of us are pretty aware that if we think back to Imperial Rome, we don't view it as an equal society. It certainly wasn't democratic. And if you take the gap between the wealthiest Roman senators and the average person in Imperial Rome, who was either a slave or a small farmer, the ratio of their wealth was about 16,000 to 1. If we fast forward to today in the United States, and we take the average person in the Forbes 400 compared to the median person in the United States, that has exploded to 140,000 to 1. And so we are just dramatically, dramatically more unequal. Our wealth is far more concentrated in fewer hands than ever before. And that, if it were under authoritarianism, might not be an issue. But what we are seeing is that it's actually in a democracy that this is happening. And I don't argue in the book against the idea that the United States is a democracy. I argue that it is very much a democracy. We have the right to vote. We have freedoms to speak. It is consent of the governed in so many ways. All of those things were very important to the framers to put in place. But the framers also, because there was an oligarchic democratic crisis

0: At the time of the Constitutional Convention, they wanted to make sure that there were safeguards built into the system that would defend those with very concentrated wealth, the oligarchs of the day. And so that's how we get a system which is both democratic and oligarchic at the same time. Something which, by the way, never existed before in human history. We've always had a wealth pyramid, but it was always in the past sustained by force, fear, awe, intimidation of all kinds. What we have today is what I call participatory inequality. We have incredible inequality, but we participate in it.
1: How does AI exacerbate the wealth gap and the power gap, Professor Winters?
0: Well, AI is something that is evolving so rapidly, and so few of us really understand where it's going and how it's going to play out. But one thing is clear. This apparently transformational technology is in the hands and being controlled by very, very few people. And they are determined that it is going to be a profit-oriented endeavor. Competition is high. We are seeing concentration of capital in AI on an extraordinary level. And it is also, by many people's estimation, possibly going to unemploy people on an incredibly large scale. So if you put the concentration of wealth in the hands of a few corporations and the people who control them on the one hand, and what may be employment devastation going on in society on the other, if it plays out that way, it's a formula for extreme inequality, and I would say potentially destabilizing to society.
1: We just have a minute to go. You say we are 50 years into a period of exploding inequality in the United States and globally, clearly tearing the fabric of society. Where do you find hope? What can remedy this?
0: I think the hope is that there are policies that can be put in place already. But I'll just mention quickly something called the Corporate Transparency Act, which most people don't know about. It was passed in 2021 as part of the Defense Authorization Bill. And what it basically said was that all corporations, we would know the beneficial ownership of corporations. There would be a registry because you can set up a corporation in Delaware, Wyoming, and elsewhere, which is completely secret. And those kinds of entities are very important for oligarchs to evade taxes, to move their money around the world in very secret ways. That got passed. It turns out in March 2025, the Treasury Department essentially gutted it by making 99.9% of all corporations exempt from it. Those battles are incredibly important. They're doable. People have to be aware and pay attention to these fundamental kinds of struggles. That's just the beginning. There are many, many more things, and I try to lay them out in the book.
1: And the book is called...
0: A set of ideas about what to do about oligarchy.
1: The book is called The Blind Spot, How Oligarchs Dominate Our Democracies. Jeff Winters is professor of political science at Northwestern University. That does it for our show. I'll be at the IFC tonight at 6 o'clock for the showing of Steal a Story, Please, about Democracy Now! With director Tia Lesson and Chani Nicholas, tomorrow in Great Barrington, Friday in Tucson, Saturday in Phoenix, and then next weekend in Tampa as well as in Miami, and then on to Vermont. You can check our website at democracynow.org. I'm Amy Goodman. Thank you so much for joining us.
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from the New Arts and Media Studios in Milwaukee, I'm Charles Purcell. This is The Log. Well, here's my annual Memorial Day message. My motto around here is, if it needs to be said and it's not being said, I try to say it. And this is a message I hardly ever hear, if ever. So I feel obligated to remind us every Memorial Day. Yes, absolutely honor those who have passed. And particularly on this weekend, those who passed and who served. And especially those who died in combat. As an avowed peacenik, someone who hates war, I will never, ever make light of that service and of that sacrifice. Nothing but love and respect for those who died for their country. Which is why I find this holiday so deeply disturbing and annoying. Because I'll be damned if I allow people with an agenda to stand on the shoulders of real heroes. It's bad enough even in the best of times, but especially now, with this racist, jingoistic, warmongering regime. The incompetence, the callousness, the cartoonish buffoonery of the Orange Menace, and the tragic state of events that allows this monster to be in the role of Commander-in-Chief of the Armed Forces. What a sad and tragic joke that is. And then to add to the insult, Secretary of War Crimes Pete Hegseth, the Christian nationalist, the incompetent part-time Fox News weekend host with his crusader tattoos, his reckless frat bro attitude, his callous commitment of war crimes. For them to claim Memorial Day in their service, to spit on the graves of fallen soldiers, to justify their own war crimes, their own racism, their own hatred, their own xenophobia. Made even worse this year because this menagerie of kooks, cranks, and clowns posing as leaders, as statesmen, have created this debacle in Iran. Yeah, I'm recording this on Sunday, so by the time you hear this, there may be some news on Operation Epic Failure. Iran's negotiating position hasn't budged. They want reparations. They want frozen assets released. They want to continue to charge a fee for unfettered passage through the Strait of Hormuz, something they never had before this ridiculous invasion. They're happy to make some vague statements about how, oh, well, we don't want a nuclear weapon. They've been saying that all along. They'll agree only to some so-called memo of understanding about future negotiations regarding their nuclear program, which is, again, no improvement at all from pre-invasion. But now, because the Orange Menace is so desperate, there's a chance he could actually sign on to this and then just lie through his teeth and call it a victory. Which wouldn't be that difficult for him, because he lies through his teeth every time he speaks. I got a head start this year on my irritation regarding Memorial Day. 2 weeks ago, Vice President J.D. Vance delivered the keynote address at the 45th Annual National Peace Officers Memorial Service. And I feel the same way about police officers as I do about military personnel. I can't get into their heads. I don't know why they signed up. I assume the best, that they wanted to serve. They wanted to protect people. Sure, some of them did it because, I don't know, they couldn't find any other good option. They needed the money. I'm sure some of them signed up because they liked the idea of having power over other people, getting to carry a gun. I don't know. I'm sure there's a lot of that. But I can't know, so I assume the best of all of them. But these despicable disciples of the Orange Menace, Hegseth, Rubio, Vance, they wear this reverence for those who have been given violence as a tool. They're the only people who society has granted that right. Police officers and military personnel. You can shoot people. You can kill people. And these damned MAGA neo-Nazis just love that. And so at this Peace Officers Memorial, J.D. Vance does the whole Cry Me a River thing about police officers who have died on duty.
And again, I give them nothing but the highest honor. He abuses them. He uses them. He exploits them. That's why I'm angry. And here's something that, you know, people don't like to hear, but it's just the truth. Relative to other jobs, as far as being dangerous, police officer doesn't even come in the top 10, doesn't even come in the top 20. Loggers, aircraft pilots, people drilling for oil, gas, mining, roofers, garbage collectors. There's your top five. Then it's iron workers, delivery drivers, farmers, and firefighters come in number 9. Linemen, the guys up fixing the power lines during the storms, they round out the top 10. Then you got crossing guards, crane operators, construction workers, landscapers, highway maintenance, cement masons, mechanics of several varieties, and there's your top 20. Grounds maintenance workers come in at number 21. And finally, police officers at number 22. So I'm not here to dishonor any police officer who died in the line of duty. I honor them. I'm not upset with them. I'm upset with these monsters in the orange regime. And of course, they're not alone. Anyone in the right-wing, violent, fascist ilk, and we've had plenty for decades, for centuries, yeah, they all stand on the shoulders of the fallen for their own dirty agenda. And you might wonder where military personnel fall on this list of the most dangerous jobs. Well, it's nowhere on the list. One or two deaths per 100,000 compared to cops at 14 per 100K. Compared to number one on the list, which was loggers, 111 fatal injuries per 100,000 workers. Cops, number 22 on the list, with 14. Same as maintenance workers. Same as mechanics. So, of course, during a hot war, if you're actually in combat, yeah, then those numbers are going to spike. But generally speaking, U.S. military, as far as being a dangerous job, doesn't even make the top 50. And again, let there be no confusion. I'm not dishonoring anybody's service. My anger is squarely aimed at the wealthy, smug, comfortable, flag-waving, jingoistic, send your sons but not mine, Epstein class, masters of war, who salivate over killing brown people 7,000 miles away, and black and brown people right here at home. Oh, the tough talk. Maximum lethality. Screw these people. Over 3,000 killed in Lebanon over the last couple months. Over 13,000 injured. Over 1 million displaced. Over 3,500 killed in Iran. Over half of them civilians. So let's remember every Memorial Day when we honor the dead, just exactly who is responsible for their deaths. Especially considering we haven't had a just war since Roosevelt. Especially considering the way we conduct so-called public safety in this country is the worst of all alternatives. There are 100 different proven methods that are more effective, less violent, less racist. There's violence intervention. There are alternatives to incarceration, problem-solving, restorative justice, accountability, preventative investment, issues of social justice, housing, mental health care. Dozens and dozens of proven methods, every one of them superior in every way to cops with guns and tasers and the power to use them, the power to kill. So all love and respect to those who died in service, to the families who lost them, and zero respect, nothing but disdain to the small and damaged and corrupt men who stand on their graves and exploit their memories to advance their own twisted idea of might and power. Hey, I've got to point you again to someone I've recommended very recently
And I want to just add to that recommendation because I've been spending some time online with Mena Rae, M-E-E-N-A-R-A-E. She's a fantastic commentator, speaks eloquently, deeply, knowledgeably about political theory, and she's really helping me. So I've self-identified now for many years as a social anarchist. The reason I settled on that label, and as I've said 100 times on this program, labels are always dangerous. Often they do more harm than good. But the reason I settled on that is because I believe strongly in a lateral power structure, no hierarchy. Not vertical power, lateral power. But the thing that Mena Rae is helping me to rediscover, or maybe even consider for the first time, socialism especially, but even anarchism, are still anchored in colonialism. Because at the center of Mena Rae's philosophy is decolonization. And I'm sure if you've thought about this or read about this at all, that's not simply a material political condition. It's a mindset, right? That's very often the way colonialism is discussed in theory. Colonization is a mindset. To decolonize not only means to change rules and laws, it means to change how you think about the world. She's really helping me to hone in on that. For many years, though I haven't brought it up often, I have believed very strongly in the land back movement. Return of land, return of sovereignty to indigenous peoples all around the world. That's something else Mena Rae points out. All the many common threads among indigenous people all around the world. We're not talking about just North America. We're not talking about just specific nations, tribes. So, as a social anarchist, I keep preaching about democracy and lateral power. But that ignores the fact that for tens of thousands of years, indigenous peoples have been self-governing and centered on the land. Humans don't rule over nature. The earth, all plants, all animals are relatives. That I also believe. I was influenced very strongly by the book Deep Ecology by Duvall and Sessions. Also by my own studies at university, where I studied Native American religion and philosophy. So Mena Rae is really helping me to rediscover that and to recenter that idea. I don't know if you guys ever heard my radio theater series, Scenes from a Perfect World. It's a, I think, 13-episode series about a guy and his dad and his son. So it's the dad, the son, and the grandpa, and various characters in and out of their lives. And it takes place 70 years in the future. So then much of the dialogue is grandpa explaining to the grandson about his day, which is our day. But it takes place 70 years in the future, when everything's fixed. And one of the things about the future that's now perfect is that most all positions in government are held by indigenous people. Not because they had to make a law requiring that. It's just that when they abolished money, which they did, of course, for a perfect world, everybody just started seeing the world more clearly. Without money, the world was instantly better. Education was better. The way we lived our lives. We were healthier. We were smarter. Everything was just so much better once we eliminated money. And shortly thereafter, everybody kind of decided, you know, it really makes sense for indigenous people to be in those roles of government leaders. So the president, everybody in Congress, everybody on city council, the mayor, pretty much everybody was indigenous. That was my idea of a perfect world. It just seemed to make sense. And it made sense to the people living 70 years in the future. We're just a blip on the timeline. Indigenous people have been here for tens of thousands of years, and they have the knowledge. It matters. So it's been a real pleasure to, as I say, rediscover and recenter these ideas. And I'm really grateful to Mena Rae. Search her name or search Notorious BGP for Brown Girl Pride. Notorious BGP. All right. Stephen Colbert.
had his final show. It was fine. I watched it. I don't remember the last time I actually watched his program. I see lots of clips almost every day on YouTube. I'll see something. So yeah, I've seen plenty of Colbert. And, you know, hit or miss for me. I could say many good things about Colbert and his work. He's funny. He's smart. He's got good writers, good staff, good production. His satire is at times biting. I love his use of the camera frame, which I think he innovated. I've never really seen anyone do that before, where the camera stays static and he leaves the frame and then re-enters from the other side. And he plays with it visually, which I think is kind of brilliant. There are lots of things I didn't like about Colbert. His nightly show, the cold open, whenever I saw it, was never good. I can't remember one cold open that was remotely funny. I don't know what the deal was with the cold open. I think he's extremely self-indulgent. He does things that are just annoying. You know his segment, Meanwhile? The Meanwhile segment? He has an intro that is overly written. It goes on and on and on, and it doesn't get any laughs. It's very much self-oriented. It's not about the comedy. It's about showing off how clever and witty we can be. He thinks he can sing, which he can't. Note to all comedians, bad singing is not funny. And if you think you're a good singer, trust me, you're not. You're a comedian. If you were a good singer, you'd be a singer. On his finale, he sings with Elvis Costello. He sings with Paul McCartney. No, don't. Comedians, stop singing. I'm sorry, this is a pet peeve of mine. And then finally on Colbert, his wife, putting her on the show every other week. 1,000% self-indulgence. She's not a professional entertainer. And she's not funny and quirky and charming like Letterman's mom. Letterman knew what he was doing. Well, I'm getting way off topic here. These are some thoughts about Colbert as he leaves. Thanks, Stephen Colbert. You did a great job generally. But he was hit or miss. That's me wearing my TV critic hat. Of course, the bottom line, which I'm really here to talk about, is that he was limited in what he could do because money. This is a corporate show, after all. As much as he wants to criticize the regime, he's in a box. That's the real bottom line. He's supposed to be this great voice in opposition to the regime, but you can only go so far when you're a corporate show. And of course, the fact that the regime had him fired, well, I don't even know if I have to say anything about that. It's pretty clear that that is just not the country I want to live in. I wouldn't want a progressive president firing Gutfeld. That's not how the world ought to work. So even though I was just very guilty of my own self-indulgence, taking the time to do some criticism of Colbert, that's the bottom line. It's corporate. He shouldn't have been dropped for political reasons. That's an abomination against what this country ought to be. But don't kid yourself. He wasn't the voice of the people. From the minute he debuted, he did his best, but he was always a man in a box. Which brings me to Saturday Night Live. They had their season finale. All I see in my social media feed are haters. I haven't watched SNL in 20 years. Oh, you mean since you were a teenager? Yeah, everybody thinks the same thing. Sorry, but your take is not hot. Everybody thinks SNL was good only in the years while they were teenagers. If you were a teenager in the late 70s, oh, that's when they were great. If you were a teenager in the early 90s, oh, that's when they were great. No. SNL was always hit and miss. Some sketches were great. Some sketches sucked. It was always a pretty rough mix all the way through from the beginning to now. With the exception, of course, in the 80s when Lorne Michaels left, the Ebersol years, Dick Ebersol was the producer. Eddie Murphy tried to save the show and had some great moments. But other than that, I'll give it to you then. So if you were a teenager between the years of like 81 and 85, if you think those were the best years, well, you're just wrong. But there again, bottom line,
money, profit. You're a corporate entity. You pushed it as far as you could. In many cases, you did a great job, but your corporate identity always made you timid. Hell, their portrayal of the Orange Menace makes him almost lovable. They just can't bring themselves to portraying him as the monster that he is, because they're in a box. And it's amazing they do the work they do, which is still often excellent. Haters, just shut up. Try it sometime. Try putting together an hour's worth of comedy every week. You don't know what you're talking about. I have no time for SNL haters. Get out of here. Now, this brings me to something that sounds unrelated, but I think it's very much related, and that's the Democratic Party. They're a disaster. And they recently released this, what they call the autopsy, a review of the last election, which parties do after every election. They put together some research and what did we do well, what did we do poorly, what can we learn. It's standard operation for political parties. Well, they commissioned this report and then they refused to release it for months. And everybody's after them to release it. And finally they do. Ken Martin, the head of the DNC. And now we understand why he didn't release it. Because it's an absolute mess. Filled with mistakes. Got everything wrong. If you remember the 2024 election, now it wasn't all that long ago. I'm sure you remember. Affordability was kind of important. Not really mentioned in the report. Voters were incensed about Israel, Gaza, genocide, especially anybody under 50. Zero mentions in the report. Nothing about how Joe Biden decided to leave the race at the last minute. Nothing about how Kamala Harris was handpicked, completely anti-democratic. Nothing about how she sucked as a candidate, had no ideas, had no vision, had no clarity in her message, had no skills at all. None of this is in the report. It's just the same old corporate speak about messaging. Oh, the policies weren't the problem. So the Democratic Party and its autopsy, which I think is a hilarious name, that's what you do to a dead corpse. So it's very fitting. A disaster. And why? Why is it related to Colbert and SNL? Because they're in that same corporate box. They're censored. They're self-censored. This is all related, and it's all about money. It's all about the corporate structure. Everything that comes out of it is an ultimate failure. Conservatives always talk about a meritocracy. And here I want to align myself with the conservatives. I love the idea of a meritocracy. But we can never, ever have a real meritocracy when money and profit are at the center of everything, when the corporate model keeps everybody in a box. So think about it. Instead of a handful of white men ruling over the comedy world, Colbert, Lorne Michaels, Jimmy Kimmel, imagine a world where there's an improv comedy group in every neighborhood, in every city in America. It's just part of the community. It creates community. It creates a connection between art and audience. When we're free from the shackles of wage slavery, of money and profit driving up the cost of living, so that all we can do is work and consume. Imagine actually living a life. And my little improv comedy example is only one of 1,000 different community activities you might be involved in. There's something for everybody when we're free. And then, from that situation, let's go back to our improv comedy group right down the street, right in our neighborhood. The best will rise into regional groups and larger groups, national. And so in this world I'm envisioning, we'll still have nationally known comedians and musicians. They'll be big stars. They'll be the best of the best. I mean, from Johnny Carson on, even before,
People talk about, oh, this great era when there was this shared community. We were all as a nation laughing at the same jokes at the same time. And that's such a great thing that now we've lost. We could have that. We could have that. Because local scenes will be rich in comedy, in music, in all forms of entertainment, in all forms of culture. When it's local and when it's free, the best of the best will rise in a true meritocracy. Wherever you live, in a big city, in a rural area, suburban, and I don't care, anywhere, everywhere. The only way to have a real meritocracy is without money, without profit. So we'll have the best of both worlds. We'll have the local community, and we can also have this best of the best when they rise to regional and national fame. And we'll have that shared experience as well. And those best won't be chosen because of their access to money. They won't have to seek permission from those who have the money and the power. Censorship will be destroyed. Even better, self-censorship will be destroyed. Free speech will be actually free. And again, take this concept to all human endeavors. When money and profit no longer dictate the use of AI, the impact on our environment, on medical care, on education, name anything, name any human endeavor you can imagine, it'll be better. Comedy will be better. Music will be better. Political parties will be better. Artists will be free to create. Public servants will be free to serve. The banishment of money and profit is entirely and completely practical. Money doesn't work anymore. Just like war doesn't work. When are we going to get this through our thick skulls? I'm not talking about some utopian ideas. I'm talking about sheer practicality. The financials just don't add up. Figuring out how to make a profit from late night comedy, from the news media, higher education, healthcare, how to get food from the farmer's field to your table, all of it, it doesn't work anymore. Relying on the old profit system will never, ever work again. At this point, it's a fact of life that we just have to embrace. There's that kind of cliched phrase of people suffering psychologically, suffering with mental health, when they say, I'm ready to be happy. That's where we are right now. We're sick in our minds with the very idea of money and profit and financials. We can't let go of this dependency. It's got a hold of our minds. And we have to say no. Let it go. I'm ready to be happy. All right. This and all episodes can be heard at the website, charlespurcell.com, or on your favorite podcast platform. 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Peter Donalds wrote and performed our theme song. Thanks for listening. I love you. I'll see you out there.

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For example, planting trees, helping others, or writing a book. Like many before them and many to come, you and I are having our days.

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This is River West Radio, WXRW 104.1 FM. This is the Michael Graham Show, Sports Plus. I am Michael Graham, your host. I am also known as Lasana Mohamed Abdiel. The Michael Graham Show, Sports Plus, is brought to you by Sports International. Today is Thursday, May 24th, 2026. And here's what's going on in the world of sports and beyond. But remember, I report sports news. I do not make sports news. Just in case somebody listening have a discrepancy with the report. Today, we're not starting out in breaking news as we generally do because we have no breaking news. But I do have some very important announcements, and they are this. If anybody is interested in becoming an official, that is a basketball referee, I have just the thing for you. And that is this. There will be a basketball referees clinic taking place called Basics of Basketball, B-O-B. It's called Basics of Basketball Official Referees Training Clinic. That's the official name. When it will be on Wednesday, May 27th, Thursday, May 26th, and Friday, May 29th. The time it will take place will be at 6 p.m. to 8:30. Where it will take place at will be at Pius XI High School, 135 North 76th Street, Milwaukee, Wisconsin, 53211. Contact number or contact person and or to register is, the number is 414-405-7442. Again, there will be a basketball referees training clinic taking place. I will repeat. There will be a basketball referees training clinic that will take place on Wednesday, May 27th, Thursday, May 26th, Friday, May 29th. The time it will be from 6 o'clock to 8 p.m. Where Pius XI High School, again, 135 North 76th Street, Milwaukee, Wisconsin. Contact number for provide you with information is 414-405-7442. If you're interested in becoming an official, a basketball referee, I would strongly suggest that you go check it out. Okay, next announcement, and that is this. There will be a bicycle race entitled the Malcolm X Bike Race, which I find to be very interesting. The Malcolm X Bike Race will take place on Saturday, May 23rd. The time it will start will be at 10 o'clock in the morning. And where it will start will be on 31st and Villard. Address is 3120 West Villard Avenue in front of the Uhura Sasha mural. Again, the Malcolm X bike ride will be Saturday, May 23rd. Time it starts is 10 a.m. Where it will start, it will be on 31st and Villard, right in front of the Uhura Sasha mural. Okay, moving on. Just get you all caught up with the NBA playoffs. And here's what I got. Okay. Game between, let's start out West, Spurs versus Thunder on Monday, May 18th. Spurs beat the Thunder 125 to 115. On Tuesday, game two, the Thunder won that game 122 to 113. Game three will be on Friday, May 22nd. And that game will be played in San Antonio, and it will be shown on NBC. Okay, let's go out East. Cavaliers versus the Knicks versus my Knicks, the New Yorker that I am. Tuesday, May 19th, New York Knicks won that game 115 to 104 in a thrilling overtime. I was scared. I thought the Knicks was going to lose for a while. Okay, game two is today, which is Thursday, May 21st. That game is going to be starting in about 25 minutes. That game will be played also in New York, and it can be seen on ESPN. Got a couple awards here. Couple of regular season awards that players have won during the regular season. I'm going to go over these quickly. Regular season awards in the NBA were this. Rookie of the Year was Cooper Flagg. Defensive Player of the Year was Victor Wembanyama. Wimby. Most Improved Player, Nikolai Walker from the Hawks. Sixth Man of the Year is Keldon Johnson from the Spurs. Spurs cleaning up here. Clutch Player of the Year is SGA, Shai Gilgeous-Alexander of the Thunder. And Coach of the Year is BJ Bickerstaff
of the Pistons, and lastly, most valuable player of the regular season is, of course, no surprise, SGA, Shai Gilgeous-Alexander of the Thunder. Okay, let's move on. Get y'all caught up with your local report here. Let's get y'all caught up on the Milwaukee Brewers. They're doing pretty good. Here's what I got. Monday, and Brewers played against their hated rivalries, the Cubs. Oh, okay. Monday, May 18th, Brewers 9, Cubs 3. Tuesday, May 19th, Brewers 5, Cubs 2. Wednesday, May 20th, Brewers 5 and the Cubs 0. All games were played in Milwaukee. Now, I know you Brewers fan, you true blue Brew Crew fans is loving that, to beat the Yankees, beat the mighty Yankees and sweep them, and then turn around and sweep your most hated rival, and that is the Cubs, and with Craig Counsell being the former Brewer manager, coaching them now. I'm sure you love that. Okay, moving on. I want to also add that the Brewers will play the world champion Dodgers this weekend in the three-game series, May 22nd, May 23rd, and May 24th. And we'll see what happens with that one, because that should be interesting, because the Brewers are on such a good roll right now. And let's see what they can do when they play against L.A. Okay, and one other thing you need to know. Is that the Brewers game, those games against L.A. will be Dodgers will be played in Milwaukee. Now, you Brew Crew fans are going to love this, and listen to this very carefully. The Brewers are currently in first place in the National League Central with a record of 29-18. So I know you Brew Crew fans is loving that. Beat the Yankees and beat your arch enemy. And now you got the world champions coming in. The Brewers are on a roll playing good ball now. So let's see if they can sustain that. Okay, let's move on to the next portion of our show. And that's the May sports calendar. These are the sporting events that's taking place in the month of May. And I have to say, if you are a sports reporter like I am, May is always the busiest time of the month. May is the absolute busiest time of the year, because there's so many events taking place. And these are the events, sporting events that's taking place in the month of May. And they are, number one, the Kentucky Derby, May 2nd. Number two, the WNBA season starts May 8th. 3, PGA Tour Tournament, professional golf, May 14th. 4, French Open Tennis Tournament. That's from May 18th to June 7th. 5, Indianapolis 500, of course. 6, the Stanley Cup. And 7, the Malcolm X Bike Ride. So these are all the events that's taking place in the month of May. With two majors being the Kentucky Derby, the French Open Championship, and the Indianapolis 500, and also the PGA. So you got four major sporting events going on at the same time. A lot to cover. Okay, but in all of that, the most important day in the month of May is Mother's Day. So I want to say happy belated Mother's Day to all the good mothers out there. Notice I said good mothers. And I hope that sons and daughters went and did something good for their mother. Take her to dinner, buy her something, or just put your arm around and tell her that how much you love her and how much you respect her. Okay? All right, moving on. Being that the French Open tennis tournament is this week, and the French Open started on the 18th, which is a couple days ago. I'm going to do a player profile on the person that has won the most French Open championships, and that is Rafael Nadal. Rafael Nadal, his name is the King of Clay, and the reason why is because he won 14. Listen carefully. Rafael Nadal won 14 French Open championships. Now, that's not including the U.S. Open, the Australian Open, and Wimbledon. You know, that's just one turn. That's one out of four. But he won that 14 times. This is a player profile on Rafael Nadal, the King of Clay. Rafael Nadal was born June 3rd, 1986, in Spain. His family, his mother and father, Sebastian and Anna Marie Nadal. His siblings, he has a sister
named Miguel. I hope I'm pronouncing Maribel Nadal. I hope I pronounced that right. Okay. His height and weight, Rafael Nadal is 6'1" tall and weighs 187 pounds. The hand he plays with, and this is real interesting. I want my listeners to listen to this very carefully. And that is Rafael Nadal is right-handed, but he plays left-handed. He's a converted left-hander. So his father, his uncle who taught him how to play tennis, well knows that most left-handers will beat a right-handed player in tennis. I'll get into that a little more later. But anyway, so he is right-handed, but he's a converted left, but he plays tennis with his left hand. He's converted playing tennis with his left hand. His coach is his uncle. His uncle is named Tony. If you hear anybody say Uncle Tony, they're talking about Tony Nadal. Uncle Tony is Rafael Nadal's father's brother, and that's who taught him. He taught him when he was a little kid. So Uncle Tony is his coach, Tony Nadal. His playing time or reign, he played professional tennis from 2001 to 2024. His playing career prize money he earned during his playing career was $134 million. Whew, that's a lot of money. His highest ranking was number one. A major championships, the number of major championships he won is 22, with 14 of those 22 being French Open championships. He won the Olympic gold medal in 2008. The racket that he played with is Babolat, and his nickname appropriately is called the King of Clay because Rafael Nadal won 14 French Open championship. So that is a player profile. That is a player profile on the great Rafael Nadal. Okay, moving on. Being that this is May, and also being that this is Major League Baseball season, one of the most important baseball players ever to play Major League Baseball was born this month, and that is Reggie Jackson. Reggie Jackson, also known as Mr. October, was born on May 18th. So this is a player profile on Mr. October, Reggie Jackson, one of my favorite baseball players of all time. In fact, Reggie is my favorite player of all time, favorite Major League Baseball player. Okay, and this is a player profile on Reggie. Here we go. Reggie Jackson was born May 18th, 1946, Abington Township, Pennsylvania. Get a little tongue-tied here. His family, here's a little bit of information about his family. His mother and father. His mother and father is Martinez, and his mother's name is Claire Jackson. His siblings, he has five. He has two brothers and three sisters. One little unknown fact about Reggie, and that is this. Reggie Jackson's father, and I want everybody to listen to this very carefully. Reggie Jackson's father played in the Negro League. He played Negro League baseball with the team called the Newark Eagles. Yes, Reggie Jackson's father played Negro League baseball. Now, can you imagine? Reggie Jackson's father played professional baseball when they did not allow blacks to play in the Major League. Yes, but Reggie Jackson's father played in the Negro League, and I bet you didn't know that. High school Reggie Jackson played with is Cheatham Township. In fact, when Reggie Jackson was in high school, he played and lettered in four sports, football, baseball, basketball, and track. Bet you didn't know that. Reggie attended Arizona State from 1964 to 1966. Believe it or not, of all things, a football scholarship. Yes, Reggie attended Arizona State on a football scholarship. His height and weight is about 6 feet tall and 195 pounds at his peak. The hand that he plays with is left-handed. The position that he plays is right field. His draft status is this. Reggie was drafted by the Kansas City Athletics, or the Kansas City A's, now known as the Oakland A's because they moved to Oakland, on June 7, 1966, Reggie was drafted. Major League Baseball teams that Reggie played with are, he played with the Oakland, the Kansas City A's, later became the Oakland A's, from 1967 to 1975. He won three World Championships there, 1972, 1973, in 1974. The next team Reggie played with was the Orioles. He played with the Orioles in 1976. The third professional team that he played with was the Yankees. Reggie Jackson played for the Yankees from 1977 to 1981. There he won two World Series championships in 1977 and 1978.
Next, he played with the California Angels. He played with the Angels from 1982 to 1986. And lastly, he finished out his career playing for the A's. He played for the A's in 1987. Total number of years this comes to is 21. Okay, the total number of World Series championships Reggie won is 5. Again, 3 with the A's and 2 with the Yankees. His number 44, the uniform number that he wore is number 44. And he also wore number 44 with the A's as well. And also his number 44 has been retired by both of those teams. But again, he wore 44 with the Yankees, 44 with the A's, and number 44 with the Angels. Total career home runs that Reggie hit is 563, which puts him firmly in the 500 club. And for those of you who don't know what the 500 club is, the 500 club is any baseball, Major League Baseball player that has hit 500 or more home runs. Okay, Reggie's greatest moment in his career would be the 1977 World Series. 1977 World Series, Game 6, Yankees versus Dodgers in New York, October 18th on national TV. He hit three consecutive home runs in a row, boom, boom, boom, and led the Yankees to the World Series championship. That is Reggie's greatest moment. He hit three home runs, three first pitches out of the ballpark, boom, boom, boom. I saw it. I was there. It was great. Okay, career achievements and awards that Reggie's won. He was a 14-time All-Star, AL MVP in 1973. A two-time World Series MVP, 1973 and 1977. An AL home run leader, 1973, 75, 80, and 82. An AL RBI leader as well. His nickname, of course, is Mr. October, because he plays such great baseball and performs really great during October, during the World Series. And lastly, he was inducted into the Baseball Hall of Fame in 1993. So that is a player profile on the great Reggie Jackson, Mr. October. Okay, moving on. I have questions that come to the station every week. These are questions that are asked of me. Now, I have to tell my listeners, a lot of people call in, write in, text or whatever, email, a lot of questions, and I cannot answer all the questions. I can only answer 10, so I get like sometimes hundreds, but I can only answer 10. I have to really screen out these questions that I answer. So here we go. These are the 10 questions that I screened to answer. Got a lot of hockey questions, and got a lot of Indianapolis 500 questions, but this is what I got. Okay, first question. Person wants to know, Michael, who is truly the NFL's greatest hockey player? Who is truly the NFL's NHL greatest hockey player? That is Wayne Gretzky. That's an easy question to answer. That's Wayne Gretzky. But I would say that Bobby Hull and Mario Lemieux respectfully come in second and third place. Period. The end. Okay, next question. Person wants to know, how much of a role does good skating come into playing hockey? Okay, how much of a role does good skating take plays in hockey? It's about anywhere from 75 to 85%, because it's the basic fundamentals.

For goalie is his last. He's the last. That's his job, and he's the last line of defense. Excuse me. Okay. Next question. Person wants to know, what is the average number of pit stops? Oh, wow. What's the average number of pit stops does a driver make during the Indianapolis 500? Okay, for those of you who do not know what a pit stop is when a driver he has to stop and change tires and gas and that. Okay, the average number of time a driver at the Indianapolis 500 makes a pit stop is anywhere between 6 and 7 on the average, depending on the needs of the car. But the overall average is anywhere between 5 and 8. Okay? Next question. Person wants to know, what is the average, what is the average amount of time does the driver take at a pit stop? That's about anywhere between 34 and 36 seconds. Next question. Person wants to know, here's a good question. Michael, has a woman ever driven an Indianapolis 500? Yes, they have. Yes, they have been. And there's been there's been 9 women. And I'm going to see if I can get this right. There's been 9 women. Janet Gurit, I hope I pronounced her name right. Lynn St. James. Sarah Fisher. Danica Patrick. Makai Dunn. Anna Benitez. Bitez, I hope I'm pronouncing her name right. Simona De Silva. De Vesto, my fault. Pipa Mann. And Catherine Leggy. And those are the 9 women that drove in the Indianapolis 500. So, yes, women have driven in the Indianapolis 500. Yes, they have. Okay, next question. Person wants to know, how long on average does it take for a horse to run around the track at the Kentucky Derby? That's a very good question. That is approximately 2 minutes and 5 seconds. Yep, 2 minutes and 5 seconds. Next question. Person wants to know, what is the average height and weight of a jockey? Okay, interesting question, good question. The average height of a jockey is 5'2". The average weight is anywhere between 105 pounds and 118 pounds. Okay, this is a logical question. Person wants to know, Michael, why is jockey so small? Jockeys are small because the lighter they are, the less weight that a horse has to carry, and that's why. And then lastly, the person wants to know, is there a height and weight limits for a jockey? There's no height limit, but there is a weight limit, and you cannot weigh over 126 pounds. Okay, moving on. Here's a bonus question. Person wants to know, Michael, what do you think of the recent women's MMA fight between Ronda Rousey and Gina Carano? That's a good question. It was a joint effort, number one, to make money for the promoter, number two, to revive Ronda Rousey's MMA career. It only succeeded in doing one, and that's to make the promoter money and her money. But it did not revive her career because the only way she's going to do that, revive her MMA career, is to defeat the two women that defeated her, Holly Holmes knocked her out, and Amanda Nunes knocked her out. So if she came back and knocked those two opponents out, then I would say that, yes, her career would be revived. I mean, she was very popular. She's still very popular, but she got knocked out. She got defeated, and she did not want her career to end like that. So they're not going to put her in the ring with anybody dangerous is going to beat her. In fact, the woman that she fought hadn't fought in 17 years. So they're going to put her in there with some wonderful person, but you have to think or know that if you're honest, and she's honest, she knows that she's not going to revive her career unless she can come back and make a strong comeback and knock those two men out, which is highly unlikely. So that's what I think, and I got some other thoughts about it. You know, she's a white girl, and you know what time that is, and I'll get into that later. Anyway, next person. Person wants to know, Michael, when should a coach call timeout? A coach should call timeout when he deems necessary. That's when he should call timeout. That's exactly when he should call timeout. I mean, there's various reasons why. Give the team rest, make adjustments, matchups,

all kinds of stuff. Slow up the momentum of the other team, stop a run. So whenever he deems it necessary, I would say that's when he should call timeout. He or she should call timeout. Okay. These are May's athletes that were born in the month of May and non-athletes that were born in the month of May. And I always do my athletes that were born in the month of May. So these are May's athletes' birthdays along with some non-athletes. And here's what I got. The great Sugar Ray Robinson. Yes, the great boxer Sugar Ray Robinson. Middleweight champion of the world, former middleweight champion of the world, was born on May 3rd. Butch Beard, former Golden State Warrior player on the 1975 championship team. Butch was born on May 4th. The great Willie Mays, the Say Hey Kid, was born on May 6th. Don Staley, coach, as we know Don, coach of South Carolina. Don Staley was born on May 7th. The great tennis player, Pancho Gonzalez, May 9th. Ned Irish, founder of the NBA and also first owner of the New York Knicks. Ned Irish was born on May 6th. Joe Louis, the Brown Bomber, May 13th. Olga Corbett, the great, great, great, I would say, gymnast, was born on May 16th. Reggie Jackson, Mr. October, who I just did a player profile on, was born on May 18th. One of my teammates who played with me at North Division High School, Murphy Weber. Murphy was born on May 20th, and Murphy was truly a great guard. I learned a lot from Murphy. Murphy Weber was born on May 20th, a great former North Division Blue Devil basketball player. Jim Thorpe, the great Jim Thorpe, was born on May 28th, great all-around athlete. Jerry West, Mr. Clutch, was born also on May 28th. And Joe Willie Namath, the former great quarterback for the New York Jets, was born on May 30th. These are some non-athletes that were born on the month of May, and they are James Brown, Soul Brother number one, Godfather Soul, May 3rd, Gold of My Ear, May 3rd, Minister Louis Farrakhan, May 11th, Burke Bacharach, the great great musician, was born on May 12th, Mary Wells, Motown, remember her? Mary Wells, born on May 13th, Stevie Wonder, May 13th. Malcolm X was born on May 19th. Bob Dylan, May 15th. Bill Bojangles Robinson, the great dancer, was born on May 25th. Hal David, the great songwriter who wrote all those great songs for Dionne Warwick, along with Burt Bacharach writing the music, was born on May 25th. Miles Davis, my man. Miles Davis, the great jazz musician, trumpeter, was born on May 26th. And JFK, John Kennedy, was born on May 29th. That's a wrap for me. That'll do it. You have been listening to the Michael Graham Show, Sports Plus. I am Michael Graham. Thank you for listening, and I will see you next week.

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0: The Met Gala used to be about fashion. Now it's about identity warfare, because it's 2026. Celebrities don't just arrive dressed. They arrive constructed. Every silhouette, every prosthetic, every exaggerated shape, every dramatic entrance is a strategic act of symbolic identity creation. And whether people realize it or not, the entire night became a masterclass in modern power. Not political power, but cultural power. Because today, his attention is in the highest luxury good in the world. Welcome to Fashion Pulse. The podcast where we decode culture, branding, identity, status, and influence through moments shaping society. And today, we're breaking down the Met Gala 2026, not as fashion, but as symbolic identity construction. So the biggest misunderstanding about the Met Gala is thinking it's just a fashion event. It's not. It's a live stream cultural ritual, a competition for visibility, symbolism, and relevance. Because in 2026, celebrities aren't just dressing like people anymore. Okay. They're dressing like cons.
1: And now that shift, now you can feel the shift.
2: People barely even ask if a look was beautiful anymore. So, yeah, that's how we feel about it today, because the Met Gala can be, you don't know if they're on theme anymore. If they're going to be on theme for anything. So it's just how it is.
0: Because fashion now operates inside attention culture. The algorithm rewards exaggeration, symbolism, emotional reaction, visual shock. So the goal is no longer just elegance. It's memorable.
2: And this year, especially, the body itself felt like part of the performance, not just the clothing.
0: Right. We see sculptured silhouettes, prosthetics, exaggerated proportions, body illusion design, and culturally, that signals something even bigger. Mm-hmm. So, and that's where the look themselves become interesting, because every celebrity approached identity construction differently. Mm-hmm. So let's break down a few of the biggest interpretations from the night.
2: So we're going to start off with Beyonce. She was wearing a custom-made Olivia Rosenstein. He started his own label. He was at Balmain for at least, I think, 15 years. And now he's starting his own label. And Beyonce came out. This is her first Met Gala and second co-host for this event. She has not been to the Met Gala since, I believe the last one was, it was almost 2016, that part, but she was always wearing custom Givenchy by Riccardo Tisci at the time. So, you know, he's not working at the house anymore, but Sarah Burton is, good job. But I think the dress itself was, it was crystals, it was everything, and I think one of the things I think about it was,
0: break it down in a minute. Okay. So what's interesting is how they approach things. And it's Beyonce's talking mythology. She wears the skeleton. Bad Bunny is experimenting. Two different models of identity construction. But before we move into the larger conversation, let's talk about your favorite look for the night.
2: I think there were so many looks for the night. I would say my favorite of the looks was almost, and this is probably one because she did the art form really well, is, I think it is Ember Chamberlain in Mugler. and custom Mugler, I think it's such a beautiful look, because I feel that was, she was the host, she was on a red carpet, and she, it was beautiful colors, it was Vincent van Gogh, it was beautiful, almost pop art, very, very watercolors, and I just think it was a beautiful look altogether. I think she understood the assignment.
0: Oh, fantastic. So mine that night was from Anne Hathaway. So Anne Hathaway wore a custom Michael Kors collection strapless ball gown created in collaboration with the artist Peter McGow. So actually the what I liked about the dress, and I will actually bring it up here for you, Devin. For the rest of the audience, the gown was the background was in black. The white was actually canvas, where the artwork was done by Peter. And it actually was more of a wearable art narrative surface. It was constructed in black silk and wool mikado, giving it a structural architectural base. On top of that base, McGow applied hand-painted monochrome imagery that transformed the garment into an art object. The visual elements included the dove in flight, which was actually on the front of the gown. It was a classic style figures in portraiture in, I believe it was Greek mythology. And actually, because the dove was a symbol of peace, it was not only, it was artistic. It wasn't decorative in a fashion sense. It was symbolic composition inspired by fine art and classical literature. The conceptual foundation of the gown was explicitly tied to John Keats' poem Ode on a Grecian Urn, which explores the relation between beauty, permanence, and frozen moments in time. Designers described the intention as in translating that idea into fashion, turning the wearer into a moving artifact of art history. So, with that being said, we move into a different a layer of art. We're going to talk about these fashion pieces in just a moment, but we start out with Rihanna. She creates anticipation ecosystems. People don't react to Rihanna, they wait for her. Mm-hmm. And that anticipation becomes branding itself. By the time she appears, she has already dominated the conversation. That's not fashion, that's narration control. We have Kim Kardashian, mm-hmm. who, I'm not the biggest fan, but you gotta give it to her. Her presence is built on recognizability, silhouette engineering, visual repetition, controlled identity signals. You move on to, we talk about quiet luxury. In years past, the minimalism, the understatement, the invisible wealth. But the Met Gala reveals something different. Internet culture rewards visibility more than restraint. So we now see a collision, traditional luxury versus algorithmic luxury. Traditional luxury says refinement is power. Algorithmic luxury says attention is power. And attention is winning. Luxury has shifted from private signaling to public performance. You take a look at Nicole Kidman, silent luxury. The Met Gala's performance art, So why is the

0: So let's talk about some of the Devin, if you want to take over now, talk about some of the looks that you saw that night and some of the favorites.
1: So my favorites of the night were, I think we're gonna start with I think Anakya. Anakya was wearing Balenciaga costume. She was doing Mother of Sorrow, and there was previews of her costume earlier on from one of the influencers, Austin. Because I think one of the things about him, about the dress itself, it was black. Everyone was wearing black, and sometimes some of the black gowns were in art form, but some of them weren't. And I was not really a fan of some of the black outfits in recently, but hers had a theme, had a vision, and had something for it. I think one of the things about it is that she's the model of the moment. She's beautiful. She's top earning, and she deserves to be shined in a possible way. And I love that dress. And that's one of the things. My also favorite of the evening was also, I would say, for the men in category, it would be Luke, okay, Luke Evans in Palermo, Spain, and he was channeling and this is coming up from for if you're a leather daddy, but Thompson Finland art form. So it was something that was beautiful about it. It was very much creative, at the same time it was very much understanding, and I love it as that. Another one was Sabrina Carpenter in Dior by Jonathan Anderson, which it was the films on the outfit was a tribute to Sabrina, the movie back in the day with Audrey Hepburn, and the detailing was very beautiful. And I think I love that the fact that Sabrina Carpenter and Jonathan Anderson and Dior are a beautiful match, and I love that she's collaborating on different outfits, and I see her style evolving every single day, and I love it. The next person I say who's my favorite, also my other favorite, is Rihanna in Martin Margiela. And I just think this is one of my favorite outfits because it just comes close. It looks like a crystal rock inside, and just she just looks so entirely amazing. This is a beautiful look. I think Lynn Martin's is doing a great job at Margiela, and I just love the fact that this is she just looks amazing.
0: Let us talk because this young lady didn't show up until the very end of the actual Met Gala. Let us talk about our queen bee,
1: This is
0: Beyoncé.
1: inspired by a Louisiana artist, The Skeleton. And I think what I love, I think sometimes this wasn't my strongest favorite, but I also said it was interesting because this is from Olivia Wilson, and they have collaborated on everything from her Coachella outfit for Beychella to everything. I think Olivia for 15 years have done a great job at Balmain, but now that he's doing his own label, which is I think is understandable because I think you don't want to be controlled by another fashion house because your creativity is shrinked in so many ways. So this is what I love about it. There's things I love about it. There's things that is good about it. I love that she came back and not just came back in a big that in not in a lesser way, because I think sometimes musicians and fashion can go hand in hand. Sometimes I think with it can be trickier than the actresses or the influencers that have style. But I think for Beyoncé, she has done an amazing job with trying to let to create looks in her own vision and still manage to become the girl that she's supposed to be. So yes, that's our queen.
0: So one of the my favorites, and the fact is, the man of the hour this last Super Bowl, Bad Bunny himself was actually there, and this was more of an experimental because if I didn't take a close look, I wouldn't have known. Because I'd like to know who the makeup artist was.
1: Let's see,
0: Because this was an absolute. Tell us a little bit about the look.
1: Well, this is from Custom Zara. This is Custom Zara, and you know we have been have a lot of collaborations from John Galliano and Willy Chavarria, and I was expecting him to wear Willy Chavarria, but this is the same brand, Spanish brand, that did his Super Bowl look. I love it as the fact that he doesn't. I love his Met Gala looks because he does come with a theme and comes with an idea, like the one he wore to the Jacquemus that was by Karl Lagerfeld, and the backlisting was inspired by Nicole Kidman's commercial in Chanel, and that backless dress that was she was running in, that was the she was the Chanel number 5 girl, and that was one of beautiful looks. I think my thing with Bennett Bonding is that he is stylish and beautiful and sexy, and that's what he commands. He doesn't have to fit in one box. He does what he wants. And I think he was doing something. I just love the fact him or even Doja Cat in some ways, they both do fashion to an extreme and are in a balance. And Lady Gaga as well.
0: Well, the thing I like about him is he is true to his culture.
1: Yes.
0: And his identity is who he is, and he's not going to compromise it. I must say, Benito has a... And you saw it through the Super Bowl. He is who he is. He's not going to compromise it. That is what he portrayed. That was his what the Met Gala was about. That's what he come out with. And again, I love it. Even though, again, like you said, all black, but
1: The thing with this black, but his black was good. Like sometimes, like I said, we talk about it earlier. Some people are just there at the Met Gala just to be at the Met Gala. Sometimes they'll spend the money for it and they don't, and they come lackluster. And I'm sorry if this is hurting, but sometimes even this Met Gala, some did not come to play, and some did. So we have to look at the ones that did, and sometimes we have to discuss the ones that didn't. Sometimes it's not personal. It's just sometimes if you're going to go to the Met Gala, follow the theme.
0: I think sometimes maybe he did that purposely. Because that in itself makes a statement.
1: Yes.
0: One of my other, I'm going to say, actually, you know what? This one kind of reminds me of a superhero. Mm-hmm. The outfit that Kim Kardashian wore to this is actually looks like it's molded to her body. So tell us a little bit about this one.
1: I don't know the designer name, but it was inspired by an art form that was done, and I saw pictures of it. And I think for me with Kim Kardashian, it's like I have to say what you want, even for myself and you and me and other people in America. But here's my point of view. She has evolved style-wise. She has. No lie. Do I think sometimes she takes it too far? Like her ripping that Bob Mackie gown that was designed from Marilyn Monroe that was loaned by the Ripley's, and she was paying $1 million, and now they have to alter it back again. Like, that's where I feel like she should have just left that alone.
0: You're referring to the gown that was in the museum, correct?
1: Yes.
0: All right, so I'm going to say this. She should have left it alone.
1: And that's what I said. Leave things that is not meant. It's okay. You don't have to have everything in money.
0: If it was not meant for you to wear, leave it alone.
1: It's like we're stylists, and I'm going to say something. As much as I would love to fit in some clothes that I feel is good, you have to remember your body is going to be changing in every single form. And it's men and women too. I just think sometimes if she sticks to what she knows, then she would not be getting the backlash she deserves sometimes in her fashion game.
0: I'm going to leave that one alone because you already know how I feel. But the fact is that gown was not meant for her. She needs to cut her ego down. But we're getting off the subject here.
1: But I'm going to talk about Nicole Kidman for a minute because that's probably one of her face. And I'm just going to say that again, she is the co-chair. But again, this is a beautiful Matthew Blasi for Chanel. And I believe a lot of these houses that are just been in bad sales from Gucci to Dior are trying to find their fashion game again. And sometimes I feel like for that dress, this was my, I love it. I love it. It is beautiful. Nicole Kidman is doing, I love women, older women are getting, and she's always been a great stylist.
0: Are you talking about this one?
1: Yes. And I love it, but it's not on theme, but I love it for some reason. It's just the construction of the dress, the fur on the side. It's just beautiful, but it's also, it's like her, I give her a pass because she's co-chair and she is, it's a beautiful dress. But when it comes to, let's use another one I'm gonna sample for, because is Blake Lively in Versace custom fashion, and there was so much stuff going on with her stuff, and I'm not gonna get into it because we don't know any stories what's going on. That's between them. But the dress was archival Versace. It was almost watercolor, and she had a little her kids' painting on them, which I thought that was odd. That was beautiful. That was awesome. But I feel like with Blake Lively, I feel like sometimes she does not. She is like Ruth Franklin says, beautiful gowns, beautiful gowns, and she can dress. But sometimes she's, it's always the same silhouette. It's always, I mean, if it ain't broke, don't fix it. It's the same silhouette. It's the same ball gown. It's the same something. I need something new from her, but I also say, I just think that that dress is beautiful, but I just feel like sometimes it just felt like you just got lazy with the theme and didn't do nothing with it.
0: I would agree with that, and sometimes that's just part of their identity. So the moving on. So the Nicole Kidman, we talk about in here. Nicole Kidman is obviously a little older star, more of the old school Hollywood. Which, again, it was a beautiful, sparkly red dress with a decent train. Not the most, how should we say, it was a dress.
1: It was not on theme. It was beautiful. I said it was beautiful, but it's just, again, it's just she came to my co-chair and she had a beautiful gown on. That's all that I can say about that.
0: All right. So again, and that's Nicole Kidman. So the Met Gala today is no longer about people. Again, as we've gone through these dresses and the different looks for the evening, some of them a little bit more out there, some are a little bit like Bad Bunny's, a little bit more, how do we say, background?
1: Yes. You know,
0: with the black. Not trying to make, but I did love that bow. So in the end all to wrap up the evening, were there any other looks that impressed you?
1: I'm going to say a few more looks that I think has impressed me. I'll do Naomi Osaku in Robert One. Again, Robert One was, his work is in the museum. His art form is in the museum. I love it because it was just an amazing craftsmanship of how it looks and how it is. And I think Robert One is an amazing designer. And then a lot of his work is very, very, very up there where Schiaparelli is. And I wish there was more Schiaparelli looks on that red carpet a little bit. I feel like one of the strongest looks from is Kendall Jenner in that Schiaparelli. And it was to play on the paper doll theme, which I love that dress too, down to T. And I just say that was kind of why I was like upset with Lauren Sanchez, who was wearing Schiaparelli, but it was not the Schiaparelli. It was inspired by Madame X, but there was different designers that did the Madame X scene. One particularly was Erdem. I don't know who was wearing Erdem, but it was something that I felt like you went to the we went to the showcases, you went to the that, I'm not going to say too much, but you were at the showroom with La Roche and Daniel Rosenberg, and you had a lot of access. You should have came more stronger with the look if you were there, if you were sponsoring the table. That's what I'm going to say.
0: Most definitely. So to end the conversation, feeling the Met Gala this year is about body, about identity. It has become structured. Some people showed it a little bit more there. Some maybe. So we see celebrities embody archetypes, fantasy figures, like with the Kim Kardashian, cyborg aesthetics, cult sculptural identities, and post-human body. And an audience no longer just watches. They interpret, they decode, they remix meaning. Celebrity culture has become more interactive. The public is now co-authoring identity through memes, through discourse, through interpretation. So why does the Met Gala dominate culture? Extreme fashion triggers emotion. The most memorable looks are not the safest ones. They are the most emotionally charged ones. Whether it's confusion, awe, admiration, controversy, or fascination. That emotional friction creates attention, and attention creates cultural permanence. That is why fashion is no longer about beauty, it's about memorability. The Met Gala 2026 revealed something bigger than fashion. It revealed identity itself as performance, because today people don't just wear clothes, they wear narratives. Fashion has become branding, symbolism, ideology, digital performance, social positioning, and identity architecture. And now the celebrities who dominate the culture understand one thing: visibility without meaning fades, but symbolism creates legacy. The real question is not so who was best dressed, it is who constructed the most unforgettable identity. This has been Fashion Pulse. If this episode changed how you see fashion, celebrity culture, or identity, share with someone who still thinks the Met Gala is just clothes. Until next time, keep your pulse on fashion.

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1: Welcome back to the Bait and Switch podcast. My name is Jim Martin. I'm here, as always, with my co-host, Chris Beyer. Hello, Chris.
3: Hello, Jim. I have a lozenge.
1: Lozenge. Please don't make your lozenge known in the microphone.
3: Okay. I'll do my best.
1: Yeah, do your best. Don't. No smacking.
4: We're lozenge order.
1: We're in a no smacking zone.
3: Yeah. So, I told a joke to Jim many years ago, and you keep referring to it. I say lozenge is the, how did I put it at the time?
1: I don't know. It's the word that also, by saying the word, it does the thing that the
3: lozenge does.
1: It soothes your throat. Soothes your throat. Yeah. I say lozenge.
3: It's not a good joke, but you remembered it.
1: About 10 years. Yeah. And I think the word lozenge is just kind of funny. But anyway.
4: I'm at a loss for words.
1: So you heard one of our guests there. So before we get into who our guests are today, we're going to talk a little bit about the fact that this is our Bait and Switch movie review episode, one of them. And is it third, right? It's third episode. We did two before. We did Spaceballs and we did Raising Arizona.
3: Yeah, with these guys.
1: These guys, yep.
3: Have we done these guys?
4: I know them. That's
1: no,
4: us.
1: I don't think so. No. Yes. And these guys happen to be Mr. Chris Schmidt, comedian from Milwaukee, is here with us. Hello, Chris.
5: Hi.
1: How are you?
5: Good.
1: That'll wake everybody up.
4: Terrifying.
5: A little jump scare there.
1: And Matt Kempel is here. He's the co-owner of The Laughing Tap. Hi,
6: that's
1: Matt.
6: That's me. Hi.
1: Good to see you. Thanks for joining us, guys.
6: Happy to be here.
1: So last time, you guys got to pick the movies. Mm-hmm. And this time, Chris and I
6: hated them.
1: Movies.
6: No, you have to. Well, you have to listen to the clip, and then you'll know.
1: Yeah. Oh, yeah. Yeah. Right. Yeah, exactly. Yeah. But actually, I know this won't come out till later, but Raising Arizona episode was just sent out last week.
6: Nice.
4: Very cool. Anyway.
6: So by the time they hear it, it will have been months ago.
1: Months ago. Exactly. Okay. Right. That's right. So this
4: good
1: episode.
4: Time to go back.
1: This episode is my turn to pick.
6: Nice.
1: And I picked Wedding Crashers with Vince Vaughn, Owen Wilson, Christopher Walken, slew of other people in there. Bradley Cooper was in there. Had you guys seen the movie before I recommended it?
6: Yeah, I had. I actually own it probably on DVD and a digital copy too, I'm sure. I've seen that movie a bunch of times, but I haven't seen it in years. So it was actually kind of fun to revisit it because I was like, I didn't know. Like, I know it's kind of a raunchy comedy, but I was like, I don't know how much of this is going to hold up. It was fun.
1: Yeah. Chris, have you seen it? Did you see it before?
5: Yeah, I saw it around when it came out, and then I don't think I've seen it since then. So it was one of those movies where I remembered like the gist of it, but I couldn't recall any particular scenes. I knew some of the quotes because some of the quotes have lived pretty long.
1: Right. Yeah. Yeah. There's some.
5: That's that movie's legacy, probably.
1: It really,
5: in terms like
1: it is.
5: Stage five clinger.
1: Right. Exactly. Exactly. Yep. Yeah. It's a really good movie. I think, but. The thing I'm going to bring up, and Chris, have you saw it?
3: I texted you. I think we saw it.
1: We might have
3: together.
1: Seen it together when it first came out. Yeah,
3: it was a while ago. I just looked. It's 2005.
1: Okay.
3: Yeah.
1: Okay. So
3: I think I remember seeing it with you.
1: Possibly,
6: 20 years ago.
1: Yeah. 20 years ago. So for the 20th anniversary, I chose Wedding Crashers. But the thing I wanted to bring up, and we were talking about The Hangover a little bit earlier, is that with the podcast, we keep the podcast clean. And I've always wanted to keep the podcast clean so my kids could listen to it, right? Mm. If they ever, not that they're really that interested, but if they ever hear it, I don't want, you know, anyway, that was one of my things. Now I go and pick a movie that my kids cannot watch until they're like 25. After I watch that movie, I'm like, oh, no, I can't. They can't ever see this one for a while, but at least not with me. So,
3: yeah, full disclosure, I did not watch the movie recently.
1: Okay, so Chris is out. So Chris and Matt, we'll talk about
3: I've seen it a bunch of times. Plus, what I did is I went on YouTube and watched various clips. So I watched what ended up being probably half of the movie.
5: You watched the movie's duration of recap clips. Yeah.
1: Right. The Cliff Notes version.
3: But it is certainly racy. It is a guy flick.
6: Yeah, more so. Yeah.
5: I didn't remember there being like actual nudity in it. I wondered if that was because of the Netflix one. It was like over 2 hours long. Yeah, I couldn't remember if it was actually that long. They might have been adding stuff.
6: It was pretty much right away, too, in the opening scenes. They're just showing them, like, betting these women topless.
5: And that's totally the kind of footage, too, where I'm like, they could have just stuck that in there afterwards to sell the DVD or whatever.
1: Oh, sure. Yeah, definitely.
3: I think I remember that montage from the original movie.
5: Okay.
6: Chris has a dirty mind, so that we can always count on.
3: I remember. This movie is not short of good-looking women. The montage woman and the main characters in the movie.
1: Yep.
5: The lady from The Notebook.
3: Yeah. Rachel McAdams. And then Isla Fisher. Is it Isla Fisher?
1: I think it's Isla Fisher. I think so. I'm not sure.
3: Wife of Borat. Although
5: Isla, have a piece of that.
3: Yeah, there you go.
5: No, that's not an okay one.
3: Wife of Borat, I think. No, but I think they're divorced now.
1: Wife of Borat.
3: Who's the Borat guy? Sacha Baron Cohen. Mm.
1: Yeah.
3: He was married to Bruno, the redhead.
5: Yeah.
1: Oh, he was?
3: Yeah.
1: Oh, okay.
5: Ali G.
1: I didn't know that.
3: Yeah. Ali G, okay. I tell you, there is a clip from Ali G that I just die
6: There's
3: every time I
6: really
3: see
6: some really good ones out there.
3: Yeah. Ali G is a great character, yeah. Have you seen Ali G? Yeah, we watched it.
1: We're not talking about Ali G.
3: Anyway,
1: right
3: move on.
1: Yeah.
5: Unless we're talking about the 90s, so I don't think we can get around it.
6: No, this movie came out in 2005.
1: Yeah,
5: oh, really?
6: Yeah.
1: Yeah.
5: Okay.
6: 20 years.
5: That makes sense.
1: Yeah. 20 years ago. So, so the movie, I don't know if we want to go over the premise of the movie a little bit, but it's these two guys who... you know, they're two buddies, long time friends, and their big thing is crashing weddings in the summer. And surprise, surprise, name of the movie, Wedding Crashers. But they're going different. Yeah, see, now you're connecting
6: so
1: the dots.
6: Sense
1: see, this
6: now.
1: Is why I wanted to have this conversation.
3: And also, I think there's some irony in the sense that they're mediators that help people through their divorces, right?
1: Right.
3: Yeah. So they might be jaded about getting married.
6: Yeah.
3: And so they just like going to wedding crashing. Weddings to hook up and not necessarily think about getting married themselves.
1: Right.
3: And they're older than average guys. They're 35
1: probably,
3: to 40 or 30-ish, 35.
1: Yep.
3: And so...
6: They were probably, I don't know, they're like, they make reference to that in the movie a couple of times. Mm-hmm. Like, you guys aren't that young anymore. And they say it a couple of times.
5: They're at the cusp of this.
6: They're like in their 30s.
5: An okay-ish thing to do.
3: Yeah. Right. Yeah. Yep. Like I said, I'm going to say 35, 38. And you mentioned that. It's kind of late in the movie where the Rachel McAdams character says to the Owen Wilson character, like, he's like, yeah, I'm just young and having fun. He's like, yeah, not so much.
1: Yeah.
3: And, you know, I thought it was a very telling line in the sense that, you know, they're pointing out that the actor's old, right? You know, which is a little bit of a dig, you know, at the guy's acting. Not, you know, saying it's bad, but I'm just saying, you know, he's not a young actor anymore. And it's something that had to be addressed, I think.
1: Yeah.
3: Yeah.
1: Right. Yeah, because like we said, they're not college kids running around like crazy anymore. But so, so they end up going to the wedding, a wedding for a senator, was he? Was
6: it? I think so. Yeah. Some kind of political.
3: Or it was like, wasn't it like a defense guy? Anyway, it was somebody in
6: defense cabinet
3: secretary.
6: Or something.
1: Yeah, something, secretary or something.
3: High
6: Christopher Walken.
1: Christopher Walken, right.
6: Daughter, right? Or niece or?
1: Yes, his daughter. His daughter. One of his daughters was getting married. Yeah.
6: Right.
1: Yep. And they went to that and both of the guys kind of, well, one guy definitely connected with one of his other daughters.
6: Mm-hmm.
1: The other guy is interested. Owen Wilson is interested in his one daughter, who's dating Bradley Cooper.
6: Bradley Cooper's character,
1: right? Who's just a
6: total jerk in the movie. It's really funny because he's played some amazing, like really endearing roles,
1: right?
6: And to see him be just this like huge jerk,
1: yep,
6: you know, just like male dominated like characters.
5: He's such an intense actor, and they were like, "Be a dickhead," and he
6: can
5: really
6: see why he's been
5: it.
6: Up for Oscars. Yeah. You're like, "Wow!"
1: Yeah,
3: and I think this was maybe one of his earliest high profile.
1: Probably after Alias, right? He was on Alias for a long time. It was a TV show with Jennifer Garner.
5: Mm-hmm. One movie it was far enough before The Hangover that I had to like connect after the fact. I was like, oh, that's the guy from Wedding Crashers.
1: Right. Yeah. Yep. Mm. Yeah.
5: He was just kind of getting to that point where you start to see him in one movie and put together. He's the guy from that movie, too.
1: Yep. Right.
3: Have you seen, we keep going into other movies, Wet Hot American Summer?
6: Yeah.
5: Oh, yeah.
3: I've not seen that. He's in that as well.
6: Mm-hmm.
3: Yeah. It's like every kind of youngish actor is in that.
6: Well, what's funny about that movie, talking about like too old for the movie, mm-hmm. they're all in their late 20s and they're supposed to be playing teenagers. Yeah. And that's kind of the joke. Mm-hmm. And then they had a sequel that came out 20 years later that was like a revisit to the campground and they make fun of it again. They're all supposed to be in their 20s and they're actually like in their 40s. So, yeah, it's a nice little throwback joke.
1: Yeah, I've not seen that one. Maybe we'll have to check that one out again at some point. I don't know. I guess we'll just talk about it's one of my top movies. I think it's just so funny. And like you said, Matt, I haven't seen it for a long time. So when I watched it again over the weekend, I was reminded about all the funny things. But what I noticed was it was really, really funny for about two-thirds of the movie.
6: Yeah.
1: The last third is like, eh.
6: I noticed that it turns into a romantic comedy. Like, really turns into, like, a romantic movie.
1: Yep.
6: And it starts as this, like you say, like a dude, like, bro movie.
5: Yeah. Well, it was really a Shakespeare play all along. You know, it's set at a wedding. It's about multiple pairings, families coming together. It was just like Shakespeare with raunchy tropes of the time.
1: Yeah, right.
5: Yeah. And then it showed that hand toward that last third or whatever.
1: Yeah, well, exactly. And that's when it kind of opened up to like, oh, okay, so now we're getting this romance and he gets into this depression thing. And there's a couple funny parts in there, but I think the majority of the comedy
5: Will Ferrell shows up and gets it back on track.
1: Right, exactly.
5: That was really good casting.
1: Yeah.
3: Did you guys buy the love story? Did you think these two were a good couple?
1: I thought they were a good couple. The part I didn't buy, and I don't know if anybody would buy it, is the last scene where he comes into the wedding and stops the whole wedding and gives a little speech, mm-hmm. and then everybody's like, "Oh, he should be with her instead. Or she should be with him, or whatever." And then, oh, everybody's happy, and Sack has to go away and do whatever. That's like, okay, it's a little bit too implausible.
6: The Hollywood moment.
1: Yeah. So. But everything up to that, I could see them being together. They seem to have a pretty good rapport.
3: And of course, Bradley Cooper is you know, so unlikable that you could see her at least thinking about other people.
1: Right. Yeah, I mean the football game. We were talking about how unlikable he was in the football game, and he's warming up. He's doing this like running up and down this twist and runs up and down twist, and then he just levels Vince Vaughn.
5: Yeah, you're like happier for her not being with him versus actually being with Owen Wilson. Yeah.
3: Right.
1: Yes.
6: Right. I agree.
5: I thought it's kind of a mystery, like Christopher Walken actually being like a good dad and going with like not you know. A lot of times he ends up siding with the rich guy and she's got to defy her father, but he was like very level-headed about it.
1: Yep, right.
5: You know, but also he's like, well, these are your two choices. You got to pick one. You can't not be with either of these guys.
6: There's no third option.
1: Yeah, that's true, yeah.
3: Yeah,
1: that's
3: I don't
1: a good
3: know.
1: Point. Yeah.
6: The movie has to end. You have to choose between these two. Yeah.
3: I don't know if you guys remember this from the news or at the time of when the movie was released, but the whole Vising subplot, right?
6: Oh, where he gets him sick by spraying the Visine.
3: Right. Yeah. And the idea is that he says, hey, there's this trick where you pour Visine in the drink and the person gets stomach upset mm-hmm. and they're on the toilet the whole time. And then he can woo this other woman while he's sick, right? And at the time when it came out, you know, people said, this is not a safe thing to do. Do you remember that one movie? Was it? I never saw it. Varsity Blues.
6: Oh, vaguely.
3: Where in one of the plot points of the movie is, for a dare, the guys would lie on the double center line of a road.
6: Oh, yeah.
3: As like a hazing type thing. And people died, you know, mm-hmm. because people were getting run over. Same thing with this movie, that they said, don't do this. And there was a case here just recently, in the last year or two, in Wisconsin, where a woman put Visine in a woman's drink, and she died. And she went to jail.
1: Really? Yeah,
3: for 20, 30 years.
6: Just recently.
3: Yeah.
6: You think she would have been able to see clearer with all that Visine.
3: They said at the time, you know, this is nothing to be trifled with.
1: Yeah.
6: That's nuts.
3: You know, you think, okay, maybe somebody might, you know, be in bad shape for a week or two. No, this person died from Visine.
1: Visine, isn't it just like saline water? I mean, what
3: I don't know what it is.
1: Apparently
3: but
1: it's
5: not. Well, if it can make someone violently ill, you would think with the wrong with someone who's a little bit more sensitive or vulnerable.
1: Yeah. Sure. Yeah.
5: That did feel like that was a scene in the movie this time where I'm like, all right, that's a product of its time, and that wouldn't be okay in a movie now.
3: Oh, no.
5: Where you can, like, drug the rival out of the way.
3: Right.
1: Yeah.
3: Like,
1: there's a couple
5: of not
1: things.
5: Being a very good guy.
3: Yeah. And not of the time. Another one that wouldn't fly right now is the gay subplot, right?
5: Oh,
3: right.
5: Yeah.
6: Well, you know, so I watched the movie with my wife, and we talked about that. I agree. They go about in a weird way, but it's really more sexual assault that they have an issue with as opposed to it being gay sexual assault. They don't, you know, it's more about boundaries being crossed.
1: Yes.
6: And that's what I was like, okay, it could have taken it in a much worse direction, but it really was, it was a weird plot point with the weird brother.
1: Very funny.
5: It was kind of, I felt problematic that he was like both like creepy and gay.
3: Right.
1: Yes.
3: That's the thing that, I mean, can you do that nowadays? Can there be a gay character that's creepy as well?
1: Yeah.
3: You could say, hey, there's creepy people of all different varieties.
6: Yeah.
3: But now they don't want that stigma.
5: Not in a way where you're doing it for laughs.
3: Right.
1: Right.
3: Right.
6: Yeah, if they're the only creepy character and they're creepy because they're gay, that's, you know, that's
3: it. Right.
1: Right. And the other thing was the grandma, right? Calling her
6: the violent grandma.
1: Yeah. And, you know, using the slurs, I guess you say, you know, that. So that, but you know, because it's an old woman, it's funny. But but yeah, like you said, I'm sure it wouldn't be appropriate today. But yeah, that was, I like that he kept the painting. That painting was a gift, Todd.
6: I really like that too. Vince Vaughn's character throughout the movie does grow and change.
1: Yep.
6: He's kind of this one-dimensional guy in the beginning of the movie, and then he has these real feelings. Mm-hmm. He doesn't really know what's going on. He's conflicted, and he's like, "No, the painting's a gift. I'm keeping it." Right. It's such a weird, funny, subtle little.
5: Well, they flipped the dynamic by Isla Fisher being kind of wilder than he was, so it's sort of like put him in more of the like domestic role.
1: Right. Yeah. That's true.
6: Yeah, because if they're both at a 10, then you know, then that's too much. That's too much.
1: Yep. Right.
3: I liked the Vince Vaughn character better than the Owen Wilson character.
6: Oh, yeah. I did too. Yeah.
1: Yeah. I was, you know, again, I watched it with my wife over the weekend, and we talked about it. And I said, like, Vince Vaughn is essentially that movie. I mean, all of his lines, you know, and the way he, and I always wonder how much of that did he ad lib?
6: I think there's definitely moments in that movie where they're like, okay, Vince, just do your thing.
1: Yes.
6: You know, there's like four or five different moments where he's clearly, they're like, we're going to just do 10 takes.
3: Yep.
6: We'll take the best little weird thing you say. And, you know,
5: and
6: he's
5: probably,
6: good at that.
5: That's probably where the quotable stuff comes from. Like, just the tip came from one of those rants where I'm like, that's, you're just going to town, Vince.
6: That
5: felt very like stand-up comedy, actually.
6: Mm-hmm.
1: Yeah. Yep. The breakfast scene where he's got he's mad, you know, it's after.
6: I'm eating my breakfast over here. Yeah.
1: He's like, I'm not going to eat with you. I'm going to recharge my batteries, you know, and all this. I'm going to be over here.
3: Yeah. Vince Vaughn, one of his trademarks is the fast talking, right?
6: Yeah.
1: Yep.
3: And there's just so many fast talking moments. They're just a delight.
1: Yeah. Yeah. Yeah.
3: Yeah. Really.
1: So, so that was my movie. I don't know we only had 17 minutes.
3: Yeah.
1: Well,
3: keep going, Jim.
1: Okay. Well, let's see.
3: Well, I'll say this, that, we went to, I don't know how many great comedies of the last 25 years there have been, and we might talk about them, you know, on this podcast at some point, but there haven't been many that really stand out for me. The other one that really stood out for me of that same time was another Vince Vaughn one, Old School. Right.
6: Yes. Yes.
5: Yeah. Mm-hmm.
3: And again, you know, his fast talking stuff and that is crazy. Earmuffs. Old School and Wedding Crashers of that era are probably my two favorite.
5: And that one also has Will Ferrell, but not necessarily acting as like the lead of the film.
3: Right.
1: Right.
3: Do we agree on that? Other than say Elf, is Will Ferrell better in support than in the lead role?
6: Oh, I don't know. You're going to bring up that, and then I got to think about Talladega Nights,
3: which I didn't like.
1: Yeah, and the Anchorman.
6: Anchorman. I'm a huge Anchorman fan.
5: I think he definitely had a number of films he could do that type of, you know, just his Will Ferrell kind of stock character. Like, Anchorman's definitely one of them. That's kind of the heart of it all. And then it was like, how many more movies can we make with this type of energy?
3: Right.
5: And then it started to get thin. But he's, and as a supporting character, he's like infinitely usable.
1: Right. Oh, sure. Yep.
5: That was great for this movie and for Wedding Crashers too. Like that was such an important role.
6: Yeah.
5: And like they kind of needed someone like Will Ferrell to really make it count. So
1: right.
6: Funerals?
1: Right, right. What yeah, about, exactly. Just to remind everybody how ludicrous this whole thing really is. Throw Will Ferrell to take it over the top.
3: What's the Vince Vaughn movie that started it? What was that one with him and Favreau?
6: Swingers.
3: Swingers. Yeah.
6: Mm-hmm. I love that movie.
3: Yeah.
6: And then Maid came out shortly after that, and that is, if you've not seen that movie, it is a tough one to watch.
3: M-A-D-E?
6: M-A-D-E, yeah.
5: With Puff Daddy? Is Sean Combs? That? I think Sean Combs is in
6: so,
5: that.

0: It's worth seeing. Like I said, it's tough to watch over and over because you just want to throw him through the wall and just be like, just
1: he can have a very
0: stop.
1: Stressful presence.
0: Yeah. But he's great in Swingers.
2: Is it a comedy or is it more of a drama?
0: It is a comedy, but it's like a mob movie too. I don't know. Okay. It's been years since I've seen it. But
3: you've got those here, two sets of buddies. I think we talked about. You got Damon and Affleck,
0: mm-hmm.
3: and Favreau and Vince Vaughn are kind of that same way, that they kind of came up together, worked on projects together, and got famous together.
2: Mm.
3: And now Favreau does more directing.
0: Yep.
3: Yeah.
2: Mm. Have you guys seen the Interns?
0: I don't think I saw
3: same
0: that.
2: Same two, yeah. Oh, okay. So Owen Wilson and Vince Vaughn.
3: It's about a Google-like company. Yeah. Is it Google-like company or Google?
2: It's a Google-like company.
0: Yeah, okay.
3: And they're older guys with the younger guys. Yeah.
2: That was pretty good. Yeah. It was surprisingly good because I really hadn't heard much about it. My kids, let's check Vince. They like Vince Vaughn. Let's check this out. So anyway, that was a good one too.
3: What's your favorite Owen Wilson movie? Where did
2: Cars?
3: What's that?
2: Cars.
0: Ooh, nice.
3: Cars. Yeah.
0: Nice choice.
3: What's that one? There's a movie I kind of like it. It's the one where they're in a Southeast Asian country and there's a coup going on. Have you seen that one?
1: Oh, I do know what movie you're talking about.
3: It's kind of good.
1: I can't remember that.
3: Good.
1: Yeah, that movie's pretty intense, actually.
3: No, not No Way Out.
1: No Escape or something. Yeah, something like that.
3: It's a good movie.
2: Oh, yeah?
3: Yeah, it's one of these things. It's filmed well. You really get the feeling that, you know, all the hell is breaking loose in this country, yeah.
1: That one, like, it's weird because it's Owen Wilson, but no levity whatsoever.
3: Right.
1: Like,
2: oh, really? Okay.
1: None of that, you know, the way Owen Wilson's kind of a tension breaker in some movies.
0: Yeah.
1: There's no broken tension in that one. Isn't Pierce Brosnan in it, too?
3: Yeah.
1: Yeah.
3: Oh, yeah.
0: Nice.
3: Wow. And Owen Wilson, speaking of pairs coming up.
1: And there's that scene where he throws the little girl.
3: I forget it.
1: They're like trying, the families are jumping from roof to roof, and he like throws the girl. And it's like, I can't believe they left the scene in the movie because it's just ridiculous looking. Like they shoot it from underneath. I don't know. If you could just look up this Owen Wilson movie, Little Girl Being Thrown. That's
3: it's all you need to see of the movie. It's like the speed bus jumping that gap.
1: Yeah, absolutely, yeah. But a little girl.
3: Yeah.
1: Imagine the speed bus, but a little girl.
3: the Owen Wilson came up into Hollywood with his brother.
0: Yeah.
2: Luke.
3: Yeah.
1: Yep. With Wes Anderson. They made a bunch of Wes Anderson.
2: Oh, yeah.
3: Do you like
1: Bottle
3: the Wes
1: Rockets.
3: Anderson pastiche, what's the word I'm looking for? The sensibility. Do you like that Wes Anderson look?
1: I absolutely do, but I don't know if I need to see any more of his movies.
3: Yeah.
1: The last couple I tried to watch, it was like, I don't know. It's I feel like he's made the good ones, and now he's kind of like retreading what he's done.
0: I got to be in the right mood for him, but I can get into a Wes Anderson
3: like
0: movie.
3: Rushmore is my favorite.
0: Yeah, great movie.
3: Yeah, Rushmore is good. But
0: Jason Schwartzman.
3: One that people like that I couldn't warm up to is the Zissou one. What is that?
1: I like that one a lot. Yeah. Life Aquatic.
3: With Bill Murray.
0: It's a weird one, but it's a good movie.
2: Yeah. I thought that was good. Yeah, boy, that's been
3: I've
2: a
3: only
2: long
3: seen
2: time.
3: It once, so
2: yeah,
3: maybe
2: me too.
3: I
2: it was a long time ago.
3: It, yeah.
2: But yeah. I was gonna say Night at the Museum is also Owen Wilson. He's a little little guy.
0: Yeah.
2: With the cowboy.
0: I think of Meet the Parents. Owen Wilson plays the...
2: He plays the ex-fiance.
0: He's the ex-fiance,
2: oh,
0: and he's like the perfect man.
2: Right.
0: And like carves the gazebo and everything.
3: Yes. I wrote that down. You know, in terms of comedies of that era, I said Old School and Meet the Parents.
2: Yeah. Meet the Parents, I think, is hilarious. My wife is like, it's too cringy. We're talking about cringy in a different way, but she's like, oh, I can't handle all the things that go wrong for this guy.
0: Just like,
2: I love that movie.
0: You'd milk the cat, Greg?
2: Yeah,
0: I have nipples. Could you milk me, Greg?
2: Right, exactly.
3: I've heard bad things about the sequel. I don't think I want to watch it.
2: It's actually pretty good.
0: It's pretty good. There's a third one that I have not seen that I heard kind of goes off a little.
3: Meet the Fockers.
2: Meet the Fockers is good. I'm not sure about the third
0: one. And then it's...
3: Little Fockers. Yeah.
2: Is it?
3: Yeah, where they got kids.
2: I don't think I've seen that one.
0: I have not seen Little Fockers. I've seen Meet the Fockers. That one holds up.
2: Yeah. I thought it's pretty good. It's probably not as good, but as sequels go, I was really pleasantly surprised with it.
3: Yeah.
2: Mm-hmm. So, well, guys, I appreciate you guys taking the time out to revisit this timeless classic, if you will. But one of my faves, Wedding Crashers. And thanks for taking your time to come and chat with us. We're going to do another one here in a couple of minutes, but this will be God only knows when for our listeners. Who knows?
1: So much may have changed by now.
3: I think this is June, maybe.
2: So that one would be like, I don't know.
0: June 2075.
2: Yeah, right. Exactly. Yeah.

0: We got so much more to go.
1: It'll be the 70th anniversary of Wedding Crashers.
2: AI will be running the show by then.
1: Yeah, they've already deleted this podcast.
0: All right. Well, thanks, guys. Chris, I appreciate you, you know, taking the time to check out the Cliff Notes.
3: Yep.
0: So.
3: All right.
0: Thanks, guys.
3: All right.

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1: Woo!
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1: Woo!
2: World premiere, baby.
0: That's right.
2: We're going global.
0: We are. There's a new Mr. Worldwide in town, and it's you and I.
2: It's not Mr. Pitbull, right?
0: Is that that's Pitbull. Who they call?
2: Yeah.
0: No. He used to be, but now he's Mr. Domestic.
2: Abuse. Just kidding. I don't know. I don't know any details about that. About his personal life. Mr. Pitbull, if you're listening, I'm very sorry. And I did like the Hotel Motel song. I do like that song. So,
0: I'm a
2: fan.
0: That's my alarm clock music.
2: That's what you wake up to?
0: Every morning.
2: Seems kind of like purgatory. Every day starts with Hotel Motel Holiday Inn.
0: It's my favorite song. It reminds me to travel more. That's my New Year's resolution.
2: Yeah, and get those points.
0: Get the points. All right, to get back on track, we have such a good show planned for you. We got some table reads, a little improv. I hope it's funny. I think it'll be a little funny. I'm your host, Raytheon Palau, and I'm joined by my co-host and good friend, Jeanno Bababoom.
2: Thank you, Ray. Really appreciate the intro there.
0: You got it. What do you say? Let's hop in.
3: Welcome to Nashville's sweatiest and spiciest escape room, Whips and Chains. I'm your host, Dakota, and I'll be locking you up and losing the key. Who's ready for some fun team bonding?
4: What the f*** is this? Christopher, what did that Fruit of the Loom just say? Where are those Colombians in their storage container full of white?
5: Yeah, this ain't no storage container.
4: Tone, I'm sorry. Things have been a little tense around the office, so I thought it might be nice to take you and Rocco out on a surprise team bonding activity. I goggled this place, and it had the best reviews. This one broad says, "Great staff. They're very kind and helpful for when you need hints." And then she says, "The rooms and the challenges are very well laid out, and not too hard, but also not too easy to do." And then she says, "I poisonously recommend the Whips and Chains room if you're looking for the best escape room." And then she says, "Great way to meet new people and challenge your brain. Definitely recommend."
6: Are you still nuts? Trapping us in a room? I'm going to get whacked. New York's been up my coolio ever since I didn't cut him in on that deal at the docks. And I'm not talking about rappers.
5: Hey, so when do they bring out the pizza?
6: Shut up.
4: Look, T, it'll be fun. We just gotta answer this series of questions to crack the number lock. Here's the first one. How many states border Tennessee?
6: It's 8. Now can we please get the f*** out of here? I'm pretty sure the feds got this place wired.
5: Good job, boss. That was a tough one.
6: Would you for once shut your goddamn pie hole?
4: Hey, Tone, nice. Here's the second one. We're almost there. What number president is George Washington?
5: They named the president after the bridge?
6: Rocco, do you hear yourself? Use your f***ing head. Don't you think the bridge was named after the president and not the other way around?
5: Oh, yeah, you're right, boss. My bad. I'm sorry.
6: I don't know. Was that after Bush Sr.? I just want to go home.
4: I'm pretty sure he was the first one, Tone. You know, the one with the wooden teeth?
6: Good, good. That's why you're capo. Now, what's the last one? I can't even breathe in here. Where are the f***ing windows? I can't even breathe.
4: All right, Tone. What number did Larry Bird wear?
6: That's easy. 33. Can we please go? I'm almost out of gabagool.
4: Nice. We did it. We cracked the lock. Inside looks like there's a note saying something here. Hold on. It looks like some sort of poem. You've tested your minds and surely shared some tea.
5: Tea? They're talking about you, Tone.
6: Shut up, idiot.
4: Calmer heads need not boil over for those that find the key. You've tested your minds and Shirley shared some tea. Calmer heads need not boil over for those that find the key. Huh, I wonder what that means, Tone.
6: I don't know, Rocco. What do you think it means?
5: There's water on the floor over here, Tony, and it's going up my leg. Could be some sort of clue or something.
6: Jesus Christ, I think he just f***ing pissed himself.
4: Jeez, T, I'm sorry. I wouldn't have brought him here if I'd known. It's just that his aunt asked me to bring him.
6: You know what? I'm done with this shit. I don't even know why I asked you that, Rocco. How are you even a main guy? Do you know how many extra therapy sessions I'm gonna have to be in after today?
4: Hey, Tone, I found the key. It was in the tea kettle the whole time.
6: Good. Let's get the fuck out of here.
4: T, what about Rocco? He's over there pushing his wet crotch into the radiator or something. Look.
5: Oh.
3: Hey there, escape participants. Let's be sure to be clear of the radiator there. It's been known to get real hot.
5: Oh.
6: Hey, Rocco. Hey, buddy. Look at this beautiful painting of the horse. Wow, look at that. A beautiful horse out on a pasture eating grass. There might be some sort of clue behind it.
5: A horsey?
6: Look, Christopher, let's be honest. Rocco wasn't made to escape this room. We'll tell his aunt he went upstate. Capisce?

0: Welcome to Double Dribble, America's leading show at the forefront of critical sports analysis. We are pleased to introduce former championship-winning coach turned our senior sports analyst, Mr. Carl Beauchamp. How you doing, coach?
1: Can you hear me? Is this thing on?
0: Yeah, we can hear you loud and clear, Mr. LeBeauchamp. How you doing?
1: I'm doing just fine, bon ami, and I tell you why. I was watching that Anja Reese, and boy, I tell you, that girl can hoop. She's like an aggressive big old gator in a bayou, chomping down on a chicken leg, shooting my very own LeBeauchamp hot daddy seed in it.
0: Oh, sorry, sir. Here on the Double Dribble, we have very strict sponsorship rules.
1: Are you trying my seed in it? Mm-mm, c'est bon.
0: Okay, coach. But I do want us to get... All right, coach.
1: Mm-mm, c'est bon.
0: Thanks, Carl. Thanks, coach. I do want us to get on the topic of today, namely our Milwaukee Bucks. Angel Reese does some amazing things to further women's basketball, but how about the development of young buck Ryan Rollins?
1: Does that crawdad even know basketball? Ryan Rollins? More like Ryan Wronglings? Angel Reese is so much better. I'm talking about WNBA talent. Where do you think Kobe learned that Mamba fit with from?
0: Wasn't it from watching Jordan tapes back in high school?
1: Nope, wrong, couillon. He stole it from LSU's own Semyon Delicia Augustus with her old gate in the paint.
0: Ah, that's great analysis, coach. I do think our listeners would prefer to hear some analysis on that most recent Bucks game.
1: Women's?
0: No, coach, there isn't one. The men's team, sir.
1: Oh, all right.
0: Cool, great, coach. You know what? Let's shift gears a bit here. Would you like to address the recent locker room allegations with your 2022 women's collegiate basketball team?
1: People be marinating me to be some type of bayou boogeyman. Just because I want to celebrate the championship with my players don't mean they need to be crying like they just cut a big onion.
0: But, coach, it's been reported that you joined the women in the showers?
1: Listen, these women be pouring their rue out on the court day in and day out. These crawdads that don't know no b-ball from a meatball in a boys' league.
0: All right, coach, so there's nothing you really want to address here.
1: Actually, I want to come clean on something. Squeaky clean, rather. You know John Harden of the Rockets? Look at that John Harden of the Rockets.
0: Coach James Harden, Hall of Fame to be guard, currently playing for the Cavs.
1: Right. Yeah. Whatever. This fella is flippity-flopping on the court like a crawdad dropped in a pot of boiling hot water. Let me tell you, I knew then, and you ought to know now, that women do it better.
0: All right, coach. We are out of time. Thank you for whatever this was.
1: Ooh, and don't forget my seasoning. My LeBeauchamp seasoning.
0: That's all the time we got. We got to go. Let's not bring this guy back, okay?
1: Is the microphone off? Okay, are we done recording? Well, you know I did do that stuff in the shower way back at the championship.
0: Oh, my gosh. Producer Jim, please tell me we got that.
1: Oh!

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4: Hey, show some respect, pledge. My great gramps was the first to wear that maid outfit back in 41. It's a tradition around here.
1: Oh, no disrespect, Mr. Aura. Honestly, I really look up to you, and I think you're so cool. How about this? To sweeten the offer, I'll even let you take my sister to spring formal.
3: She's a baddie.
2: Yeah, dude,
3: don't do it. God, 10 bro, out of 10.
2: No, I'd hit that. Absolutely not.
3: Yo, that's
2: I haven't talked to a girl in four
3: dude.
2: Weeks.
5: She's in my intro to finger painting class.
4: You know what? You've got spunk, kid. I'm sold. I'll get my accountant on the phone, and we'll wire you that seed funding. Hey, Dad. There's this amazing business idea that we can... Wait, no, Dad. This is nothing like Goon Kitty TM. Yeah, Dad. I know that stands for trademark. No, Dad. Goon Kitty was a good idea. It's just that we got beat to market by the Chinese. Fine, Dad. Whatever. I guess that means you're cool with Mom finding out about that shot girl down at Senior Frogs in Cabo last year. Remember?
0: Will Asher pull off the deal of the semester, or will it bust in his face? Find out next week on Frat Star Tank. Next time on Frat Star Tank, Mr. Aura negotiates with a different financer.
4: Hey, Mommy, I need to tell you something about Dad, but first can I get 15 grand for books and the dining hall and stuff? Please, Momsy? Tell me about Bear Grylls.
1: I'm just so interested in Bear Grylls. Bear Grylls.
4: So what about that snowstorm we had?
1: Oh my God. Dude, hey, I missed it.
4: I'm on team big grills, like big pharma, but it's big grills, and I'm like on his payroll.
1: You know,
4: no, his stunts are real.
1: His stunts are all real, dude. I will not hear any Bear Grylls standard.
4: What's on your mind about Bear Grylls?
1: Dude, okay, this is what I was thinking of. First of all, you want to hear his real government name.
4: No, not really.
1: Dude, I think Bear Grylls is wasted on, like, this Irishman. Bear Grylls sounds like a hip-hop artist, I think. Bear
4: yeah.
1: Grylls, like, yeah. Bearing your grills. It sounds. I would be in, like...
4: Or grilling your bear.
1: Ooh. You know what bear
4: a little
1: tastes
4: wordplay.
1: Like? You know what bear tastes like?
4: Blueberry.
1: is that oh
4: blackberry.
1: Ah, blueberry. They do enjoy
4: the sweetest, this. Most succulent flesh.
1: Do you think Winnie the Pooh is
4: tasty?
1: He would
4: eat.
1: Dude.
4: Pause.
1: Piglet would be the tastiest of the
4: bunch.
1: Nah,
4: that's haram, bro. I don't play with that.
1: If you could eat a Pokemon, which
4: Jiggly,
1: Pokemon?
4: I just slice a nice little a little tranche out of Jigglypuff's booty cheek.
1: That's probably the
4: probably tastes like
1: pork belly.
4: That's what you think?
1: Do you think it would be?
4: I think like some dessert, some like a tres leches cake. That's what that would taste like.
1: Oh,
4: a little sliver of the Jigglypuff booty.
1: I like where your head's
4: and
1: at.
4: It'd be like singing the Jigglypuff song, and I just like start just sawing a chunk out.
1: This is off the dome right here, but I'm gonna try to do a Jigglypuff impression.
4: I'm here for it.
1: Jigglypuff, Jigglypuff. Was that good?
4: Dude.
1: Was that kind of nice?
4: Dude, why do you even work the job you work? You should be on, I don't know.
1: Dude.
4: Where does one take that?
1: Where do we use that?
4: How does society, you know, born to be Jigglypuff, forced to be.
1: I took one of those, career placement.
4: Jigglypuff? Jigglypuff voice actor?
1: Yeah, that's so niche, you know? Like, how do you, in this climate?
4: And the teacher, like, came over, he's like, well, you're boned.
1: You're not going to be able to.
4: Well,
1: you have zero skills.
4: Well, janitor, okay. Sorry to all our janitor peeps.
1: Hey, we love the custodian staff.
4: He's like, well, society ain't ready yet for Jigglypuff as a career option, so you're boned. Sorry.
1: I'm sorry
4: to tell you, bud.
1: I'm cleaning up Jiggly Spew after a scrumptious meal. You know, I think you've watched the Pokemon anime, right?
4: Nah. Missed me with that.
1: Wait,
4: isn't it all anime? Isn't Pokemon like the design aesthetic anime?
1: Well, there's
4: hot
1: also
4: take, conspiracy.
1: They also have live action mixed with CGI, Detective Pikachu.
4: Detective Pikachu?
1: You never watched Detective Pikachu? It's so good, dude. Dude, you know Ryan Reynolds does the voice of Pikachu.
4: Ryan Reynolds.
1: Dude, Ryan Reynolds.
4: It's ringing a bell, but I really don't. Ryan Reynolds.
1: He's
4: Reynolds.
1: In.
4: Is he Deadpool?
1: Deadpool, dude.
4: I don't care about his voice that much. I could use a little less Ryan Reynolds and a little more Bear Grylls.
1: Oh, dude, Bear Grylls.
4: Beep, beep, beep, beep. If I had a soundboard, I'd be spamming the horn button
1: beep,
4: right
1: beep.
4: Now.
1: Oh, no, that's probably not.
4: It'd be more like air horn.
1: That's an air horn, right?
4: No, that's more like semi, but
1: I want to be like the guy in what's that movie, Police Academy, who can do all the voices. I mean, dude, that was
4: Detective Pikachu. Yeah, I've seen that. So what crimes does he solve? He's like, this Pokemon handler is abusing his Pokemon. He's forcing him into a little ball.
1: Yeah, there is mistreatment.
4: Forcing him to fight. Like, does he just investigate mistreatment amongst the Pokemons?
1: It kind of mirrors the journalists that cover child labor laws in Britain at the turn of the century.
4: Are you serious or not?
1: No.
4: Like, what is it actually about?
1: Well, the Pokemon.
4: Try and sell me on
1: this. A big part of these plot arcs in the anime, they find a Pokemon that doesn't have purpose. They're basically just unemployed Pokemon, and Ash will either catch the Pokemon to fight in battle with the Pokemon, but it's cool because he cares about them. Or they'll like help find that Pokemon a job.
4: So what you're saying is we need more Ash Ketchums in society, just going around wrangling homeless and the depraved and the, well, maybe not depraved, but like mentally unwell, and just either fight them or get them
1: or
4: in
1: get
4: work.
1: Them jobs. Yeah,
4: he's like, you can either fight me, or you can go to a 9-to-5 and have a W-2.
1: I feel like most of them would just pick the fights. You
4: I
1: know?
4: Think they would definitely. I would throw.
1: Hands. I would. Yeah.
4: I would throw hands if I was just not wanting to conform.
1: Yeah, I mean, if I'm already a street person, your experience is probably sadly very fight intensive, dude.
4: Were you? What? It's like, but it's Ash Ketchum, the government Ash Ketchum. He's still like a tween, and like he just gets his
6: butt
4: handed to him by homeless guys.
1: Yeah,
4: he's got like Hep C from like getting in fights with these guys.
1: Yeah, he got stuck with a needle.
4: And he comes back to his boss every day. He's like, we didn't get him again today. I got bit on the neck, and it's really stinging. He's like,
1: I got hepatitis B.
4: He's like, you better turn it around. You've missed your quota 3 weeks in a row. You haven't converted one single homeless person to a job yet. Beat their
6: butt.
1: he basically is like a social worker, dude. You know?
4: Kind of is. Wow, dude. I got to watch this.
1: Dude, Pokemon's so goated. Let me see if I can come up with another impression to sway you. Here's Squirtle.
4: I should guess the ones that you do.
1: That's such a good idea. Okay,
4: just do Squirtle, and I'll guess it.
1: Wait.
4: Just do Squirtle.
1: This might not be Squirtle.
4: Okay.
1: You know, the issue with the guessing game is that most of the time it's their name. Okay, guess this. Squirtle. What do you think?
4: I know, like, 5 Pokemon, so...
1: Oh, dude, I bet you...
4: Squirtle.
1: That's good.
4: Dude, I'm...
1: Can you name 5?
4: Ice in my veins.
1: Okay, wait.
4: Can I name 5?
1: Name 5 Pokemon, not name Pikachu
4: Torta?
1: Or Squirtle. Dude, that's not... Is that...
4: That's the thick-cheeked one.
1: Torta? Like a Mexican sandwich?
4: Never mind. We'll keep it moving. Clearly not a Pokemon. My bad.
1: Wait, let me look it up. Maybe you cooked with that. Maybe...
4: No. Weevil?
1: Oh, good.
4: I still think torta is one, but okay.
1: Like torta.
4: Like torta.
1: Torta.
4: But really, the R, get the R right.
1: Torta.
4: No, but just do it extra long.
1: Torta.
4: Yes, for the listeners. For the all the one listeners.
1: There is no torta.
4: Good. Okay. I was just trolling you.
1: Oh. Dude, I'm trying to have a serious discussion.
4: Weevil,
1: about Pokemon.
4: Weevil.
1: Weevil, that's good. Good pull. He's the, you know, he's
4: Psyduck.
1: Ooh,
4: Jigglypuff.
1: Psyduck.
4: Oh, that's Psyduck.
1: That's good. Well
4: I got
1: done.
4: It, dude. 2 for 2.
1: You're very good.
4: Geodude.
1: Yeah, he's a ball with arms. That's my dream.
4: We all know one Geodude.
1: he floats. I never understood the... He levitates.
4: I mean, Charmander...
6: Char.
1: That was... You don't even know how good that was, dude.
4: That's a northern black-crested crow?
1: Yeah. Yeah, it's indigenous to the
4: You wouldn't know about
1: lands.
4: It. You went to a different bird high school.
1: Yeah, we used to talk on AOL. Is that a 4? Did you name 5 yet?
4: Bruh, why are you plotting on my downfall? Just
1: Charmander.
4: Let me have my W's.
1: Psyduck,
4: why don't
1: one
4: you
1: more.
4: Celebrate the Pokemon I do know rather than trying to put a number to me?
1: Yeah, you're right. I'm honestly very impressed. I know you're not a big Pokemon.
4: What's this one? Oh, dude, this one was sweet. It was like big watery serpent guy. Don't give it to me.
1: Oh, I have.
4: Don't give it to me.
1: I know it.
4: Then there's the other one.
1: There's a couple like that.
4: There's one that would wear like a skull and carry a bone around.
1: Yeah.
4: I don't know what that one was called, but
1: you want me to drop some?
6: Who's
1: knowledge?
6: That Pokemon?
1: It's Cubone.
2: Cubone.
4: Oh, that's Cubone, dude.
1: That's you know, I don't even know if that's how Cubone. You can pretty much guess what most of these guys sound like, you know? There are wars in the Pokemon universe. They're like alluded to, but it's like a children's game. Yeah, I mean, I'm going to pull this up right now. Pokemon Wars.
4: The only war you should care about right now in the world. The ones between Pokemons.
1: Yeah, what side of the war are you on, man?
4: Oh, Jigglypuff. Oh, the Earth-type Pokemon.
1: I would imagine Jigglypuff would be basically a WMD in the Pokemon war.
4: Iraq has Jigglypuffs, and we're going to go over there.
1: Yeah, it's a good strategy.
4: We need to keep the American people safe. And they've Saddam Hussein has Jigglypuffs, and we cannot allow that. It is a threat to democracy and the free world.
1: I'm going to pull up a picture. Please, avert your eyes. This is disturbing content. It's just a little Jigglypuff just singing among a war-torn Baghdad.
4: Fallujah? Pikachu? Pikachu above Fallujah?
1: I mean, Jigglypuff could just sing, and then all the Pokemon sleep, and it's basically game over.
4: So it turns out they didn't have any Jigglypuffs. I'm sorry, America. 10,000 trainers died, but Poke trainers died, but I don't know what the actual numbers are. Do you have the... Pull that up, Jamie. Yeah, pull that up, Jamie.
1: In the ancient war...
4: In the ancient Poke Wars casualties.
1: 3,000 years ago, the King AZ of Kalos engaged in a brutal war, and his beloved Pokemon Floret, that's like a, I think it was like a flower Pokemon, was killed. Hot. And he built a machine to bring it back, but later converted it, this machine, into a weapon fueled by the life energy of other Pokemon,
4: that's
1: killing
4: sick.
1: Them to end the war out of sorrow.
4: That's disgusting and evil.
1: So they have the war. They have wars in the Pokemon universe.
4: Wow. Who would have thought?
1: Do you have a favorite Pokemon?
4: No.
1: Do you like talking about Pokemon?
4: No. We've been talking about it for so long.
1: Dude, all I want to do is talk. Can we? Just...
4: All I want to do is talk about Pokemon.
1: Catch 'em all. Oh, oh, oh. I talk.
4: So if you could marry.
1: Yeah. Marry Pokemon?
4: Like, do you have a pact where if you don't find the one by 38, you just marry your favorite Pokemon, like a life-size doll of...
1: Yeah, just a wee a plushie.
4: Yeah.
1: A waifu pillow.
4: Have you made that pact? Have you thought about making that pact?
1: I don't think I've ever spoken it into existence, but it has been a thought of mine.
4: Which one?
1: Probably Jinx.
4: Do you have a photo?
1: Type. I can pull up a type. I can pull up a photo here.
4: Ice type. You like the ice queens.
1: Ice type, yes. Just an ice witch. You're gonna love this.
4: I'm probably not gonna like this at all. Oh my god.
1: They kind of updated the design because it's
4: that's
1: a little,
4: what you're into.
1: Yeah. We don't kink shame here, right? On the amateur half hour.
4: Not here, no.
1: Yeah.
4: No, not here.
1: And that brings us to the close of today's episode of the Amateur Half Hour. Before we sign off, we do have a couple words from our sponsors. 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They're not for babies.
4: Yeah, I mean, I use these daily and they're great. It makes no sense that they'd be for babies. They're just too big. A baby couldn't even use them.
1: 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It probably isn't.
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4: Thanks, guys. I don't know what Porky was doing over there. 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

0: Welcome, friends, to Owl on the Air. OWL stands for Older, Wiser, Local, and this is your host, Amy Therese. 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The Owl program's sole purpose is to entertain, educate, and enrich the lives of older adults, roughly 50 and up, with a wide variety of topics such as art,
1: Such as art,
0: literature,
1: literature.
0: music, science, history, wellness, safety, and philosophy, just to name a few. And we are funded in part by Bader Philanthropies. So, always such a big thanks to Bader for their continued generosity and support, as well as a big thank you to River West Radio for allowing us to stay together in this very special way on the air. And, folks, today we're going to be focusing on art with artist Anna Rodriguez. Welcome to the show, Anna.
1: Thank you for having me. Oh my
0: Oh,
1: gosh, this is awesome.
0: yeah, I've been admiring your work very much on social media, but also around town. You have your work out there a lot, and you're very good at marketing yourself and your all your creative ways.
1: Oh, thank you.
0: Yeah, it's inspiring. And I want to talk not only about how you get yourself out there, but of course, what exactly you do. Let's start with how you would describe yourself as an artist. I mean, I know that's a big question, but do you have any primary mediums, or do you just explore, explore, explore?
1: Well, I recently have been exploring a lot.
0: Yes.
1: However, for most of my artistic life, I only did illustration. So I was very dedicated to that. I tried to learn as much as I could from artists from like the early turn of the century.
0: Turn
1: But
0: of
1: as of
0: which
1: recent,
0: century?
1: the 20th century,
0: I'm
1: sorry.
0: just kidding. I had to ask, okay? Okay. Okay, so you're talking early 1900s.
1: Yes,
0: Okay,
1: so like
0: cool.
1: I think my major inspiration has always been Aubrey Beardsley, so very simple but kind of disturbing illustrations of people and of vibrant costumes and a lot of pretty ladies. But as of recently, things have kind of changed with the art market and just my emotions in general. So now I'm doing a lot of just random things to kind of express myself. So I've been started making jewelry. I do a lot of graphic art now, a lot of like silly things like stickers and t-shirts, a lot of things that are nostalgic in pop culture,
0: Yes.
1: which I never imagined myself doing ever.
0: I love those, by the way. I was a younger, I was like a teen and a young adult in the 90s, and I see some of your posters and such that they just rock. I'm loving them.
1: Thank you so much. That's awesome.
0: Yeah. What about the metal work that you're doing?
1: So, yeah, the metalwork got kicked off by my partner, who is a machinist, and he kind of saw like my visual art and said, "Hey, what if you get off of pen and paper and put all of this artistic ability into metal cutting, essentially?" And
0: Cool.
1: so we tried that, and I started to think more of like, oh, what's marketable, like what's sellable?
0: Yeah.
1: It's not necessarily my art, but it can be other things like cutouts of Star Wars stuff or cutouts of He-Man, like just really just like nostalgic weird things started happening. And that
0: Yeah.
1: kind of led into me getting away from illustration altogether, which I still do it, but
0: Yeah.
1: not so much anymore. Like I definitely enjoy people smiling at like something that reminds them of a happier time that they had.
0: That's a very good motivation, I would say. You know,
1: Yeah.
0: I know as an artist too, I find myself sometimes in the middle of a piece thinking, I wonder, you know, I feel like I'm making this for somebody, but I don't know who they are. But this is for
1: Right.
0: somebody who it's gonna speak to. and I hope it tickles them in just the right way, you know? And
1: Yeah.
0: to have that unknown person in your mind in a way is really kind of a that's a happy part of being an artist, I would say. So I mean, as far as getting away from your main medium that you always kind of did, is it more out of just feeling like been there, done that enough, or do you feel drawn to do that at times, like you just can't even help yourself because it's just like a habit?
1: Yeah, it feels really natural to, I don't know. I've always like been the class clown, and like I've always been kind of like a wannabe comedian. So like utilizing these already existing things of pop culture, my brain just won't shut up. Like it is very easy to make nostalgic items and things from the 80s and 90s, and it just seems like less of an emotional burden than like pouring all of my heart and soul into a drawing that comes from nowhere. And you know, like I'm not giving up on illustration, but this is so it's way more therapeutic. And then I get so much more feedback from people, which maybe that's a little egotistical
0: No,
1: to
0: I don't
1: want
0: think
1: that,
0: so.
1: but
0: No.
1: yeah, you know, like
0: You're
1: every artist wants to
0: sharing.
1: be. Yeah, it's sharing time.
0: If you don't share as a creative person, I just think you're missing some, you know, maybe you're not
1: Yeah.
0: feeling a responsibility or something. I try to word this in a way that's not like you should or you shouldn't or, you know, blame or shame, but I always really, really like to encourage people who are deeply creative to just keep making something, just keep getting it out there
1: Yeah.
0: because
1: And it's
0: it's your gift.
1: Yeah, and we also live in this social media world now where gratification from, you know, people enjoying what you do is easier than it's ever been. So like
0: Absolutely.
1: artists don't need to be trapped in a gallery anymore. We can
0: Oh, and that was never easy,
1: create. Yeah,
0: as it is.
1: absolutely understood. Like my father is a fine artist, so
0: Oh,
1: I
0: yeah.
1: grew up in like a very artistic world in my childhood, and
0: Oh.
1: I saw he would take me to the galleries to like get his stuff in there, take it out, and I just watched him struggle with the politics and
0: Oh.
1: the difficulties of management and what people want and what they expect from you and the money
0: Yeah.
1: aspects. So I'm like, I know, you know, a lot of people are down on social media, but there's so many perks to creating freely in that realm,
0: Oh
1: you
0: yeah.
1: know? So.
0: And yeah, and the if you use it right, you can really, really enhance your life and inspire yourself by what other people are doing. It's a wonderful thing if you use it with good intentions, and if you put out good intentions, you know, it's just a matter of how you personally try to use it, I think, as a consumer. And
1: Oh,
0: well, I guess
1: absolutely.
0: also as a creator, you could poison people with what you do, or you could inspire them and make them happy. And
1: Right.
0: it sounds like you're doing all of that. And I think that's very interesting about your perspective of having been raised by a fine artist and seeing the in and outs of a gallery world, because that's pretty
1: Oh, yeah.
0: unusual. And to have that and have Would you say artistic talents inherited from your father, for
1: Absolutely.
0: instance? good.
1: It's funny because when I was growing up, I was like, I don't want to be an artist. I want to be a writer. And so for most of my formative years, I tried so hard to be a fiction writer, a journalistic writer. And it just, nothing was easier than making art for me.
0: Interesting.
1: So,
0: What do
1: I
0: you
1: didn't
0: think?
1: even.
0: Oh, go ahead.
1: I was gonna say, I didn't even ask him for lessons. I just was purely inundated and exposed to his knowledge, and that just put
0: And
1: me ahead of the game for a lot of reasons.
0: I would say so, and literally in your genetics, potentially too. You
1: Oh,
0: know, not
1: absolutely.
0: like the nature and the nurture, right? So Wow, that's a cool perspective. And I think it's normal for kids to, yes, be exposed to what their parents are doing and either be really turned on by it or just like, I want to do something different because I am me and I'm gonna do something different just for that reason. And that's healthy in a way to really want to be independent and go your own path.
1: Oh yeah.
0: I have a
1: It was
0: 15. Oh, I was just going to say really quick. I have a 15-year-old who is saying he has no artistic talent and he will not ever
1: Oh.
0: have anything to do with art. And, knowing his mom, that I'm not going to take that personally, but I think I have a feeling he's going to discover maybe that he is really creative and artistically talented and might enjoy it someday. So, I'm not going to push it, but I'm just going to say, don't close your mind to it. Please,
1: Right, or whatever, like left brain thing that he does enjoy, that his artistic perspective might accidentally help him
0: Oh,
1: without
0: yeah.
1: him even knowing, which is
0: Totally.
1: that
0: Yep.
1: happens all the time, like.
0: Yes. Well, that's cool that you were like, oh, okay, well, it's just flowing out of me. I might as well go with it. Instead
1: Oh
0: of
1: yeah.
0: forcing yourself to try to be a writer. And hey, you never know that part of you that wanted to be a writer. Life is still in front of you. You still could end up swerving in that direction.
1: Oh,
0: Maybe
1: sure.
0: even out of inspiration from your visual art,
1: Yeah,
0: So it's
1: definitely.
0: all possible. And speaking of where you got so some of it was definitely from, your genetics, from what you saw growing up, but did you have any like formal education in art, like beyond, grade school, high school, or whatever you
1: Absolutely
0: self-taught?
1: not.
0: Okay,
1: Nope.
0: self-taught, sweet.
1: So because of the artist parentry, there was not a lot of money happening for
0: Gotcha.
1: college.
0: Okay.
1: So yeah, I just I've been a hard worker my whole life, and I guess art was a good way to decompress from, the working class. And
0: Yeah.
1: yeah, so no formal training at all.
0: A
1: I
0: lot of
1: feel
0: my
1: like I had.
0: favorite artists are self-taught, so I don't think
1: Yeah.
0: that's any way of lacking at all.
1: Right. I don't feel like I used to regret it, but now that I've met enough art graduates who are very perplexed by the art world, I am like, oh, I'm okay. I had it all right.
0: Yeah, good. Good. I mean, it really helps to have a certain amount of just belief in yourself, confidence, obviously. But just to not be inundated by all of the blocks, all the walls and the red tape, and like you said about your dad's experience, the expectations and the politics that can come with that can come in the fine art world. So
1: Yes.
0: do it
1: Ooh.
0: the way you want to do it and have fun in this life, because
1: Absolutely.
0: yeah. Let's see. Are there, ooh, yeah. Speaking of which, are there any parts of the art world that are currently challenging you, that you're currently challenged by, and how do you cope with that?
1: Honestly, I am just doing whatever I want to do. So I don't, I mean, getting grants is like pulling teeth because I don't have the proper education for that. But
0: Oh.
1: I've also learned from artists who are getting grants for their work that it is a lot more headache than it is benefit.
0: Really?
1: So I feel like I'm okay because I'm just a floater. Like it can't bother me if I don't let it. And,
0: Absolutely.
1: yeah, and I mean, I'm very thankful to have a couple of key individuals who have really put my name out there to get into certain art shows or different events. It's all word of mouth at this point, so like I have to thank like a very small group of individuals who have been nothing but awesome soldiers for me. Like, just it's good to know people who are good to you.
0: Oh, absolutely. And if you are a good person, I think that does come to you pretty naturally. I believe in that. It's just basic karma. So it sounds like you've done good to get these good people to come into your world and boost you up. So it's like a ever rotating cycle in that. And that's kind of beautiful. And if you, I mean, if you ever throughout this conversation want to actually shout out any specific people, or if you just want to make it in general like that, you know who you are kind of thing, you can do it that
1: They definitely know who they are because I bother them all the time about how much I appreciate them.
0: Nice, nice. So what, as far as I'm thinking how people interpret your art, I mean, you're saying with social media, for example, you get that instant gratification of knowing what people think. Do people tell you beyond just the thumbs up and the love, the emojis and all that, that, you know, I mean, do people give you any really good hearty feedback that really makes you feel like, oh yeah, I'm getting through to people in this way or that way? Like, do you get any of that kind of
1: Well,
0: input?
1: no, but I also think that people can tell that I don't care
0: Oh,
1: and
0: okay.
1: that so like my gratification is like, oh, okay, I make a sticker and people like strangers buy the sticker because they're like, this is hilarious, this is fantastic. And when you purchase something, there's no bigger compliment than, putting your money where your mouth is, right?
0: You're
1: Like,
0: right. You're right. I mean, it's
1: so
0: not that deep, right?
1: sometimes no. And I mean, if someone wants to tell me like how a art piece made them feel, that I love that too,
0: Yeah.
1: but it's kind of hard for people to put themselves out there like that, so I don't expect
0: Sure.
1: it, you know.
0: Yeah.
1: Like I can barely do that for people. Like, the highest compliment I pay people is like, oh my gosh, this is amazing. But there's so many
0: Right.
1: words inside my brain that aren't coming out, So I get it,
0: It's not that simple to talk about art. If you like it and you're moved by it and you can afford it, you buy it. Other than
1: And
0: that,
1: that's
0: a simple compliment will do, right?
1: absolutely.
0: But what about, it makes me wonder about your more, the work you did with illustration that did have, it seemed like more symbolism and depth involved. What about the input you received on that work as opposed to your more pop culture based work, your more current work?
1: Well, honestly, I didn't really receive too much feedback except my best friend who went to art school would often tell me like, "Hey, this is unfinished." And that was
0: Oh.
1: some very good advice from her.
0: Oh,
1: And she gave
0: yeah.
1: it to me on a regular basis. She's like, "Hey, I know you think you're done, but you're not." And I was like, "You know what? I don't push myself that hard. And I am like a quick fix kind of artist." So when I did end up taking her advice, the piece came together like so much more immaculately. Like, it's sometimes negative comments are
0: Well,
1: worth more than gold,
0: absolutely. And it's not even like negative as in like a bad thing. It's critical. It's positive critique, if that makes sense. And what a good friend to tell you that. Little shout out to that one. You know who you are.
1: I'm actually at her house right now.
0: Oh, there you go. Sweet. What else did I want to? Oh yeah, how about this? Since we're about halfway through, a little past halfway through now, I will just quickly reintroduce, just in case anybody's joining this program after the beginning. This is Owl on the Air. OWL stands for Older, Wiser, Local, and this is your host, Amy Therese. I am interviewing Anna Rodriguez, artist extraordinaire today, and we're having a good time talking about doing what you want. And not letting it worry you too much about all the rest. And what a good rule to live by in general. I mean, as long as you're not hurting anybody and you're creating and
1: Oh,
0: inspiring people.
1: yeah. I mean, a lot of people will say there's two types of artists, and one of them creates compulsively and the other doesn't. And I think it's pretty obvious that I'm the first one.
0: What a good compulsion to have. And now, let's talk about what are some of the moments in your artistic endeavors, in your artistic life so far that you have been, I don't know, proud of or feel really good about? Any moments that stand out in your mind?
1: Ooh, see, this is the hard one because because there are times when you hold on to a memory and you're like, wow, that was really gratifying. But I end up usually, removing that memory for new memories.
0: Okay.
1: So I'm,
0: You know what?
1: but
0: That's an
1: I,
0: honest answer, and there's
1: yeah,
0: nothing wrong with that.
1: I guess the most recent thing that happened was just

0: like that. It becomes an aesthetic, a thought aesthetic, visual and kind of comedic aesthetic, that people can really enjoy, and it catches on. So, it's you might be doing some groundbreaking things that, your consumers, your audience can really enjoy. Speaking of audience, what else are you doing? I saw you posting about making soups. What's that
1: Oh
0: all
1: yeah.
0: about? That's another creative endeavor I wanted to ask you about. How did that
1: Oh my
0: start?
1: gosh. Oh, that started, that's a long story. Oh no.
0: That's
1: I'll
0: okay. We
1: try
0: can
1: to make it
0: sum it up.
1: brief.
0: Okay.
1: I fell in love with making borscht, which is Eastern European beet soup. Very niche, very strange.
0: Delicious, though.
1: So delicious. Oh my gosh. So basically in my life, my father was a single parent, and he had some incorrect information about my mother's ethnicity, I guess. So he thought that she was Welsh, and I didn't know any different. And I tried borscht at like age 12, and something happened in my brain where everything turned on, and the flavors were so like it just like spurred on these memories that I didn't have, you know? And so throughout my life, I've been making it to like regain that feeling, right? I ended up joining a borscht competition in Milwaukee that I won first place in,
0: Fantastic.
1: which,
0: Congrats.
1: thank you. So I started making videos about making soup, and some of the soups were not that great, but you know, I'm still an award winner, so it's all good.
0: So there.
1: but then I ended up finding out from one of my mother's family members that we are not Welsh at all, and we're in fact Hungarian, and my grandmother would make borscht every Sunday for the family, and it was just a very strange thing to learn, especially if you're a little confused about your heritage. And
0: Right. Well, that
1: so
0: is
1: yeah.
0: interesting. Yeah. It didn't take
1: So
0: too
1: yeah.
0: long to tell about that. It's not too long of a story. But
1: Was the nutshell
0: interesting.
1: version too.
0: Yes, indeed. So, I mean, regardless of if it's in your genetics, right? For that to be an ancestral food for you in particular, we're all from the same place at the end of the day,
1: Oh, absolutely.
0: We're all one big human
1: Definitely.
0: family. We all like good food. So
1: Absolutely.
0: maybe that was what you were feeling, just like,
1: Yeah.
0: and you went with that. And did you have any people in your life encouraging you, like, hey, you should make soups and post about it? Or was that all you?
1: Yep, that was one very specific person who was a coworker who thinks that I'm adorable and thinks that I have a good artistic eye, and she told me like, "Yeah, you really got to make some videos and put yourself out there 'cause you're a cool dude." And I was like, well, "Okay, all right, thank you." And then it was pretty popular for a while, and I was like, "Wow, this is fantastic to have this kind of support for just making soup. It's nothing to it, really."
0: Yeah, but I mean, it's nothing to it, but it is more to it than people think. I think people think that being a content creator is really simple. And I've seen some things that were really astonishing, like behind the scenes kind of things about like what really all goes into it. So, it's not nothing. It's an endeavor. It's a creative and another creative endeavor. And if you're reaching people with that, that's fantastic. And it's like in this day and age, we have, I have like a comedic side too that just comes out all the time, especially when I'm at home, when I'm making up little
1: Feeling comfortable. Yeah.
0: little songs and dances all the time, with my best friend in the world. We just are laughing the whole time,
1: Yeah.
0: and I think about, like, am I missing an opportunity to put that out there on social media, like right when the during this time when everybody can do that, is that going to
1: Right.
0: change at some point? Like later in life, I'm going to be like, why didn't I try to do that? And I wonder if a lot of people
1: Ooh.
0: think that way, like, just could have gave it a try. you know, and

0: you know.
1: Well, I think if you're leaving this question up to me, then I think you gotta.
0: Okay.
1: Because.
0: Okay, Anna. If a cool dude like you is telling me, I will. But anyways. Well, so anyway, I'm saying, you know, at the end of the day, I'm really saying you're inspiring to people with the things that you're doing, the ways that you're putting your creative and comedic, all your passions out there. And I hope you keep doing it. And as far as that, I mean, it's hard to tell, but what do you see yourself doing, like, I don't know, a decade from now?
1: My a dream goal right now is to have a store for all these products that I'm making, plus
0: All
1: art,
0: right. All
1: one that would
0: right.
1: include other artists as well, and some interactive aspects to it. I want it to be like kind of like a hangout feel with like pinball machines and like art stations. But that's a big ask these days. So I'm gonna keep working at that goal, and
0: Oh my God.
1: hopefully in 10 years it'll be existing
0: I love
1: in this
0: it.
1: fine city. Oh
0: That's
1: yes.
0: Milwaukee would love that. Milwaukee, especially, I mean, if it landed around like Bayview or River West, I could see that really flying, really
1: Absolutely.
0: being received well. So I will be wishing you all the luck in the world in that direction, and we can look out for that. In the meantime, how can people find your work? Where are you located?
1: I am on Instagram as Anna underscore Alicia underscore Rod. That's my personal one. Or you can find me at my business Instagram at Hot Pot Plasma, or you can go to hotpotplasma.com.
0: Fantastic. We will put those in the archive of this show on riverwestradio.com, just so you know, folks. I'd also like to list, if you could send me, Anna, the name of the artist you spoke of in the early 19th century that you were speaking of that inspired
1: Oh,
0: you.
1: sure.
0: I for one, am interested in looking that up to know more about this. And folks, you can find Anna's work. Do you have your artwork in any physical stores at the moment as well?
1: Yes, it's at Anodyne in Bayview, Clementine's Tavern in Bayview, a Red Maple in, I think it's the Fifth Ward, and I think there's one other place, but I don't remember.
0: That's okay. We will try
1: Oops.
0: to list those in the archive as well. How about that?
1: Thank
0: Okay.
1: you.
0: Well, Anna, it's been a pleasure talking with you, and we are
1: Yes,
0: going to
1: thank
0: wish you
1: you.
0: all the best.
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0: Good afternoon. You are listening to the Bog Witch Radio Half Hour on on River West Radio. We have a special guest today, Dylan Carson from the Chicago Climate Action Museum is joining us via Zoom. Hi, Dylan.
1: Hi, Karen. Thanks for having me.
0: Yeah, really excited to talk with you today. So maybe you could start us off with a little bit of introduction about yourself.
1: Yeah, sure. My name's Dylan. I am a degrowth activist, and I am the museum coordinator at the Climate Action Museum in Chicago. I am a recent college grad from engineering at Purdue, and learned about degrowth during my senior year there, and have been doing some work to kind of peddle out some of those ideas, and got involved with the Climate Action Museum just as a really great in-person community of people who really care about the planet.
0: Awesome, awesome. And I met Dylan about a year ago at the D School, the Degrowth School, which was in Chicago for maybe 5 days. And we got to learn all about, a lot about degrowth and degrowth in the Chicago context. But our listeners here may not be familiar with degrowth. Dylan, can you help us out?
1: Yes, absolutely. So degrowth is an intentional downscaling of the global economy for the purpose of achieving ecological sustainability and social justice goals. So kind of what that means is when your politician, your economist, your journalist goes out and says that the GDP grew by 3% this year, we're saying that that is actually a negative. The reason for that is because these really big economies, when they grow, that growth is directly correlated with material that they're extracting from the earth. So for every unit the GDP goes up, there is an equivalent unit of energy use and material extraction. So in a time where we are really pushing the boundaries of the planet and how it can sustain itself, it doesn't make sense to continue growing to produce things that we largely do not need or even want.
0: Right, right. And you've referenced that that concept of overshoot, and we have been over consuming, especially in the West and especially in the United States, especially those of us with more resources who can do things like fly in airplanes and eat red meat and all those things. And we've been in overshoot. We've been over consuming like my entire lifetime, like since the 1970s, late 1969 or so. I think we started consuming more than our fair share, so to speak, of the earth's resources. And now we're just like wildly in overshoot. And boy, I wasn't planning on talking about like data centers or things like that, but that's certainly part of the degrowth conversation. And in the context of bogs, because this is a bog witch story, I think of it as rebogifying. Like when I think about like how the city of Milwaukee was built on wetlands and filled in wetlands that want to continue to be wetlands and rivers and are one way or another are going to break down the cement and the hardscapes that it's going to rebogify itself. But there are plenty of things that are happening in the Milwaukee context in terms of flooding mitigation, bioswales, all of Havenwood State Forest, that are ways of, and a lot of public lands being used as kind of a sponge to soak up water. But I know that there's a context to degrowth that's also related to like the built environment, to the architecture and the streets and transit transportation as well. Okay, so that's a little bit about degrowth and a little bit about how I got connected to this and how you got. But when you got connected to it, like in your senior year, I think like a few years ago, you started kind of doing a deep dive And then you started the book club?
1: So, my senior year of college, I was introduced to degrowth by a fellow Purdue student, Jason Barahona, who came into a sustainability club meeting, the same club I was in, and he asked to present on degrowth and plug his book club. I ended up showing up to that book club and read a book called Less is More by Jason Hickel. And reading that book kind of changed my perspective on sustainability, where I used to view sustainability solutions as largely technological, but it created this kind of shift where I started to view them as more cultural, and that part of the problem became interesting to me. And degrowth presents a really interesting vision of what that sort of future could look like. So I showed up to that book club, and when I graduated, I started a similar book club in Oak Park, my hometown, a suburb of Chicago, at my library, and invited my friends, put up flyers, and have been hosting these discussions for probably almost 2 years now on various degrowth texts and texts related to kind of the climate movement in general.
0: Which is super awesome and inspires me. I have a book. I've in a couple different book clubs, but one book club that is related to this is my bioregionalism book club, and we are going to try to merge to kind of have like a Zoom between our book clubs, and I think that could be really fruitful and open up some really nice conversations. So I'm excited about the possibilities for that.
1: Me too.
0: Yeah, and let's see. So a big part of what I just heard you say in your introduction and kind of your intro, your learning about degrowth was how it changed the way you think about sustainability. And I think a lot of people are in kind of maybe a similar place where they're like, maybe there's something suspicious about these technological solutions to climate change that maybe are not going to deliver what we need. And I'm wondering about in the context of the storytelling that you do through the Climate Action Museum, which is in the Loop downtown Chicago. It's right across from the train station. So if you're ever taking the Amtrak and you've got a little bit of time, you can run across the street and check out the Climate Action Museum. But let's talk a little bit about kind of the evolution of the story of climate action. So when you kind of arrived into the Climate Action Museum story, how have they been describing climate action and sustainability?
1: So the Climate Action Museum, the kind of story that they tell is very in line with the messaging that the climate movement has traditionally sort of put out. It is very technology centric, talking about advanced kinds of materials and that sort of thing in our built environment.
0: Solar
1: Largely
0: panels,
1: shepherding
0: electric
1: people
0: cars.
1: towards, yes, all that sort of stuff. Shepherding people towards individual action. So, in terms of agriculture, that means eating less beef in your home. That means buying an induction cooktop or a heat pump. And that's kind of where we're at right now. It's this idea that, politicians aren't listening to us, so we need to build this sort of critical mass of buy-in to these solutions. And the idea being, if enough people start to buy in, then that builds a kind of snowball effect where some of these systems start to adopt these sorts of technologies.
0: Right.
1: And then, yeah, I could talk about where kind of where we're going in the future as well.
0: Yeah,
1: I have. And go ahead.
0: excuse me. Yeah, and I was just thinking about I was listening to, I don't know, something on NPR or something that was talking about solar panels and, more and more solar panels on everything and all the excitement. Like I'm excited about, electrification. I think electrification is part of the solution for getting off of fossil fuels. But then it occurred to me that like we're not using solar energy to mine the minerals that are going into solar panels, right? I mean, it's fossil fuel energy that is being used to produce solar panels. Is that correct?
1: Yeah, that's absolutely correct. That's where we're at right now at this moment in time. And kind of adding on to that point as well, when we are developing renewable energy, we don't do a good enough job asking what it's for. And this is where the degrowth context really comes in, where if the boom in solar or wind is powering a rise in data centers, but isn't kind of greening or decarbonizing these other industries that we need to decarbonize, that may not be the sort of progress that we actually want to be seeing. So kind of taking a more intentional approach, and then what you said too, where it is really thinking about each aspect of the supply chain in our production of energy, because yeah, it's still a heavily fossilized process. There are justice issues in the mining of the minerals for this sort of technology, and in the processing and manufacturing of the equipment. So
0: For sure.
1: we need to be more cognizant of that than we are now.
0: Yeah, and I'm gonna in a minute here, I'm gonna ask maybe for you to walk us through that supply chain because I think that could be really helpful. And one thing that I was thinking about too is also how the U.S. military or countries that don't have great democratic protections or kind of regimes that are willing to overrun the opinions and wishes of the local people, like some of the dynamic is also related to dominance, right? It's related to maybe the U.S. government saying, well, we need this lithium or we need this cobalt or whatever is this that's going to be mined in another continent, another part of the world. And if the local people are like, well, we don't want to have that pollution, we want to protect our watershed and that mining, their children that are being used as labor in these mines. There are, all sorts of problems with exposure and exploitation that kind of get papered over and like, yay, we're going to have solar panels and everything. And so anyway, I've been thinking about kind of the way that we're taking what we want rather than negotiating or being in right relationship with people all over the world. And so I was thinking about like could is there an example of like a supply chain that you could help tell the story of kind of the a product and where it starts from and how it becomes a consumer product.
1: Yeah, I think electric cars are kind of the classic example of this, where in the Congo, you have the vast majority of the world's usable cobalt supply, where it's this really unique environment where you could dig with a shovel and get cobalt, with very minimal effort. And that's something that is very appealing to electric vehicle companies, who have determined that they need this resource to build batteries for their cars. And kind of the dynamic that takes place in a place like the Congo is that there really isn't much opportunity for agency for the people who live there. There isn't a real opportunity to say, no, we do not want you to mine this thing. We want to have control over it. We want to have control over the land and whether we mine
0: Sovereignty.
1: or not. And that kind of works into this sort of, I think, kind of harmful narrative in sustainability, where it's just like we assume, oh, we need electric cars, and therefore we must get that resource. I think is kind of the natural flow in logic there, and I think that makes people care less about those sorts of justice issues. So when you're talking about an EV transition and you're replacing every fossil fuel car with an electric car, and you ask mines that are already having human rights violations to produce 5 to 6 times more minerals in places with limited oversight, you're going to see a worsening of those impacts. And yeah, that's the first example that comes to mind for me.
0: Yeah, thank you for that example. And EVs are electric vehicles. I'm thinking about something you said earlier in this interview about kind of the social changes that are going to be necessary, because the process you just described, going from a internal combustion engine vehicle to an electric vehicle. I still get to drive where I want to go. I still, we still have all these highways and congestion. We still have, it doesn't demand much of me as a consumer. And I'm thinking about something that's in the news here in the Milwaukee context right now is we have this freeway that is the 794 part of I-94 that cuts through downtown is 80 years old. It needs to come down. It is coming down one way or another because of gravity. Like chunks of it are falling down and it's dangerous. So we have to at least do the first part of it, which would be to take it down. But then the second part of like, do we build it back up to what it had been, is up for debate. And after this interview, I'm going to go do a walk and talk tour with the Rethink Reimagine 794 group, which is talking about how we could do well to not build out the same kind of infrastructure that we had 80 years ago, because maybe we don't all need cars. Maybe we need to figure out ways of doing transit differently or to move our bodies less. And I guess that's helping me transition into the second part of the second half of this interview, where I really wanted to kind of get into. So we've sort of defined the problem with the way we're defining sustainability, or the way that perhaps up until now people have been thinking about the technological solutions. And with your role at the Climate Action Museum, you have an opportunity, or and I think just in the past few weeks, you've invited people from the Chicago community to talk about the vision for what is the climate story moving forward. And that, to me, that's a degrowth story. That's really interesting. So I'd really like to give you some time to talk a little bit about that.
1: Yeah, absolutely. I think what's happening at Climate Action Museum right now is really exciting. I think that it has this sort of appeal where people want to have this physical meeting space where they can go and talk about this issue that's important to them, just even from that mental health perspective, that can be really important to people. So the fact that it's a physical space, I think, is exciting. And then it's also this opportunity to come together and tell a story in a coherent way, which I think that there aren't a lot of spaces that offer that to people. I think that that's typically reserved for more academic settings and isn't as accessible to the general public as it should be. So when I think about the future of the Climate Action Museum, I think about it as almost sort of how it can be a laboratory for citizen science, where we can bring in experts from various fields. We can bring in just ordinary people and have them share their stories, how they interact with their communities, talk about how that has changed over time, and kind of weave that together into a narrative that says something about Chicago. And I want to intentionally stay a little bit vague on the details of what I think that might look like, because I think what's exciting about it is we're kind of planting a seed, and we don't really know what it's going to look like yet. But generally, in terms of strategy and some of the framing that I'm using to start guiding these sorts of conversations, where right now we're at this phase where we are hosting monthly meetings just to have conversations and talk about the structures of the story and the narrative that we're putting forward. Yeah, sorry, that was a little off topic, but the framing that I'm kind of pushing for is thinking about it in terms of leverage points. And what that means is kind of looking at these big systems, so like systems of governance, systems of transportation, systems of agriculture, and trying to identify like where are the points that like we as a community can start intervening and creating changes. So kind of in our first meeting and discussion, we introduced that framework and are talking about like where we think we have the most power to kind of create some influence there as communicators and storytellers. So I think it's a really exciting project, and I'm really excited to see what comes out of it.
0: Yeah, and I like how it is emergent and it's very much a group project, right? Everyone in the community is impacted by it, and the more voices, the more diverse voices that are at the table at the storytelling, at the framing of the story is better. And I think the other thing I heard you say is that focus on mental health and how that's really accessible. I mean, I think a lot of us are navigating some big feelings and kind of realizations about what's going on and what might go on. I think the anxieties about what might happen are at least weighing on me quite a bit. But that sense that using those conversations as an entry point, that sounds really, really positive.
1: Yeah, I think something that makes me feel optimistic is I'm seeing more and more people in this space talking about mental health, and I'm seeing people show up to these meetings and say that they want a strong mental health framing to exhibits, and just building on this idea that change really does start from the self, and trying to be the best versions of ourselves will make us better activists as well.
0: Excellent, excellent. And we have like 5 minutes left, so I wanted to talk a little bit about things that are coming up. I know Monday I'm going to make a trip down to Chicago to the Climate Action Museum. We're going to meet up there. What time did we say?
1: Breakfast is at 9 a.m.
0: Oh, okay. But we're going to
1: And
0: have breakfast. But then people are going to meet us at the Climate Action Museum at 11 or 11:30, and
1: 11:30,
0: at
1: yeah.
0: 11:30. So if you can get yourself to Chicago, and I'm going to take the Amtrak because that's very convenient. I think it's $19. And if you can get yourself to Chicago on Monday, June 1st, you can join us for a walk and talk, and we are going to have a tour. Dylan's going to give us a tour of the Climate Action Museum, and we'll get to see all of the current exhibits and hear a little bit about what, what we might be imagining for the future climate action stories of Chicago and of the Midwest and in the world in general. And then we're going to do kind of a walk up to the lakefront, right? We're going to go to Buckingham Fountain and the museum areas there. And we have to see the big cloud gate, the Millennium Park big silver bean that's there. And then we're going to walk along the Chicago River a little bit. And maybe we could talk just a little bit about, like, what's going on with the Chicago River? Which direction does it flow?
1: Yeah. Early on in Chicago's history, people decided that it would be convenient for shipping and transportation to reverse the flow of the Chicago River. So the team of engineers got together and actually reversed the flow of a whole river. So one thing that we're going to be doing on the walk and talk is discussing the sorts of implications that this might have for an ecosystem and thinking more broadly about how the way that Chicago has altered its environment affects the rest of the region and how it fits into this region and these greater ecological systems.
0: And I just have to share, the Milwaukee also has a history of, we have a flushing station that's at the lakefront that used to, we cut a tunnel to send water into the Milwaukee River to flush it out because it was literally filled with sewage and all sorts of yucky things. And that's what we did at one point, but we've done a lot to regenerate the Milwaukee River system. And I'm just also excited about this walk that we're going to do in a couple of days because I'm trying to expand my imagination. I'm trying to think bioregionally about the city of Chicago, and it seems so cut off from the natural world when the river is redirected, not only reverse direction, but it actually flows to the Mississippi. So they engineered the shipping and sanitation canals so that ships could pass from the Great Lakes to the Mississippi River, which they were not able to do before that engineering feat that Dylan just described. And so I'm already hearing the outro music. So what a treat to have you with us, Dylan. And if you want to join us in Chicago on Monday, we'll be meeting up at the Climate Action Museum at 11:30. Thank you so much, Dylan, for your time and being a guest on the show.
1: Thank you so much, Karen. It's always a pleasure.

0: 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This is Cheston.
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0: Hey everyone, welcome to Quantum Arts. This afternoon, evening, we are going to have Bijou as our special guest. Hi. We will introduce her in just a couple minutes. In the meantime, I also want to introduce that we have the gang here.
1: All three of us.
0: Yes.
1: The trio.
0: Ursi and Marcy are back as well. So, and I guess I am Jules. Yes. Yes. Now, when we're all together, do I officially call myself Julesy? Is that what the deal is?
1: Well, yeah, Julesy, Marcy, Scott, Ursi.
2: Yeah, I think that's the rule. We have to.
0: Yes.
2: Good things come in ease.
0: Yeah. Ha ha. Good things come in ease. Mm-hmm. We'll talk about that one when it's happening.
1: Mm-hmm.
0: Yes, I know exactly what you're talking about.
2: Uh-huh.
0: To be determined what we're talking about. Anyway, now for not being so cryptic, there's a couple things we want to shout out that are going on soon. Tonight is the Opera Impasta over at Nessun Dorma, yours truly singing, Kai Tien on the keys. Starts at 7:30. Some pretty awesome food and drinks. I also want to shout out that today is my hubby and my 8th wedding anniversary.
2: Woo!
0: So he will be there. And I will embarrass the heck out of him.
1: Yeah, because there's karaoke.
0: Well, not that's for the boat thing. This is for... There's not karaoke at Opera and Pasta.
1: Oh, no, sorry.
0: Yes, Opera and Pasta. We're almost there. Oh. We're almost there.
2: Are you going to serenade him?
0: Just a little bit.
2: Oh.
0: Maybe with a little poor wandering one and embarrassing the heck out of him. It'll be fine.
1: Oh, my God. I got to talk about her karaoke, actually, when she's done with all this. But, yeah,
0: yes. Yes. So, The very big thing that we want to talk about that is happening this Friday that we will all be at.
2: We will. Mm-hmm.
0: Yes.
1: Yes, we will.
0: Is the River West Radio 14th Anniversary Sunset Cruise. It is this Friday, May 29th, 7 to 9 p.m. So join us aboard the Vista King for an evening of community music, appetizers, raffle, supporting independent community-powered media. There's karaoke. There's going to be some pretty tasty food aboard and drinks, so definitely join us. There are still tickets to be able to buy on the website. You can go to riverwestradio.com, then look for where it says boat tour for some more information about that.
1: Come support the station.
0: And if you can't make it to the boat tour, please still consider donating. It means so much to us. It means so much to River West Radio. This particular show and its reinvention have been around for almost 2 years. So it's very important that if you want to hear things like this and the other shows that are on River West Radio, please consider donating if you can't make it to the boat. But if you can make it to the boat, then please come because it's going to be a blast. And I'm pretty sure that all of us are going to be karaokeing it up.
2: Oh, of course.
0: Yes.
2: Of course. Yeah. Absolutely. Also, can you think of a better evening, right? You're supporting this wonderful station and then you get to be out on a boat.
1: On a boat.
2: Watching the sunset over Lake Michigan, one of Milwaukee's greatest assets. Mm-hmm. It's just going to be such a beautiful evening. So mm-hmm. come and show your support for the station. Enjoy some community, some food. I know there's mm-hmm. a cash bar, lots of other things going on. Of course, mm-hmm. we've already sung the praises of karaoke, but, you know, get your tickets. Don't miss the boat.
0: Don't miss the boat. Da-da-da.
1: It's on a boat, y'all. Come on down. Let's sail the seven seas. Ahoy.
0: Oh, man. but otherwise, Reefer Madness, you said, is coming up.
2: Yeah, Reefer Madness. So just, yeah, some shows that I know of going on. Again, there's way more than what's in my head right now. Mm-hmm. Reefer Madness will be opening soon. That's mm-hmm. with Outskirts Theater, and it'll be at La Cage. So we had Morgan Gates on the show last week talking a little bit about the show. So definitely go back to the station website, listen to that episode if you didn't get a chance to listen. Also, Bombshell Theater Company has their annual fundraiser coming up next Saturday. So that's going to be super fun. So they're going to have some, it's their season preview party. So they're going to be having some of their performers sing songs from their upcoming season. There's dinner included. There's all sorts of other fun things. So I will also be there. Don't let that be a deterrent. Come anyway. And there's 1 week left of Hairspray out at the Fireside before Million Dollar Quartet opens, which is going to be amazing. So,
0: and Marcy stepped on last week, right?
2: I did. I swung on last weekend and covered a track for Hairspray. It was my first time as a swing. And I talked about that a couple episodes ago as far as like what that means. But essentially, I learned my role, my track.
1: Yeah, I thought it was something completely different.
2: All my life. There is another, So what it is I filled in for one of the one of the performers, and she played four different characters. That was my track. And I learned all the choreography, all the lines, and all the music from watching a video of the one of the rehearsals. Because, mm-hmm. of course, you cannot video performances. That's, you know, not allowed per rights.
0: Winkly.
2: So I learned all of it from watching a video. And then I went out to the theater, to the Fireside, and had a put-in rehearsal, which is where they actually, you know, put you into the scene so you can sort of feel like mm-hmm. what it's like. And then I went on in costumes, wigs, everything. It was amazing. I'd never done it before, and it was terrifying, but really wonderful. So,
0: well, and you danced with D'Eric, yeah. right?
2: Yes. So I got to share the stage with Samantha Sostrich, because I actually was covering her track while she mm-hmm. went on as Velma. Mm-hmm. And then I got to share the stage with her in a number of scenes, which was super fun. And then the choreography in the finale, D'Eric, my good friend, who was also a guest on the show, mm-hmm. was my dance partner. So I couldn't have been in better hands, but it was a blast. So
0: nice. Cool. I have one more thing I would be remiss to not mention. I am the president of the board of All In Productions, and they are having a benefit at the same time that the boat tour is going on.
1: Oh, no. Sophie's choice happened, and you chose the better option.
0: Shh. No, of course not. I had pre-decided before I even was the president that I was going to be going on this boat tour. Mm-hmm. So if I could split myself in two, I'd be at both. But please check out the All In Productions stuff that's going on. There's a couple other things coming up with them. Red Days is a show that's coming up in a couple months. Check out All In Productions. They're helping to benefit a couple different groups as well through that benefit on Friday. So go check out All In Productions and see what they have to offer.
2: This is the time of year when all of the fundraisers are happening, all of the season preview. Like,
1: yes. It seems that,
2: there's something that you can go support almost every day of the week or mm-hmm. certainly every weekend. Mm-hmm. So I encourage you to do that.
0: Mm-hmm. I'm sure we could have a huge list more, but we would not have enough time to get to Bijou. So Bijou, why don't you tell us about the different hats that you wear, kind of a little bit about your artistic journey, and then as we go along, we'll kind of be curious and ask questions. So,
3: yeah, so I'm like, I'm kind of like what I call myself, like a multimedia artist, mm-hmm. but I mean, that means like so many different things for a lot of people these days. Mm-hmm. But I've never really wanted to pigeonhole myself into like any one category, because like I just love creating, you know, mm-hmm. like mm-hmm. making things on the computer, but also like with my hands, like it's just magic for me, you know. So I've never tried to like force myself into one little role, and that kind of confuses like people that are trying to hire me, mm-hmm. which kind of sucks. But I've been doing music since the 90s, like
0: nice.
3: Probably like
1: I know you all look at her and you're like, 29-year-old lady just making it out.
3: Yeah, so like been doing music.
1: She's been doing it for a while.
3: It was like a hobby thing, you know. Like mm-hmm. I grew up in the 80s, and I was like, oh, all this music's really cool with synthesizers and stuff like that. And I didn't have a lot of money, so I was like, a friend of mine gave me a floppy disk. Mm-hmm. They're like these little rectangles that hold things data on it. And
2: I remember that too, because I grew up in the 70s and the 80s. So
3: you know,
0: we used them in school.
1: I mean, I grew up in the 90s. I also recall floppy disks.
0: Yes, we used them in grade school.
1: Yeah.
0: Yeah,
1: they definitely went out of style pretty quick. But
0: with the Apple, the proper Apple computers.
1: Yeah.
0: Yes, they went
2: the Apple IIc and the Apple IIe. I mean, like, I'm really dating myself there. But there actually was a time when floppy disks were floppy, like they were floppy.
3: Yes.
1: I know. It took me a long time to realize that, because it was so confusing.
2: You were like, why is this called a floppy disk? Because it's like a hard cartridge.
3: You have to, like, wobble it.
2: They were floppy at one point. For all you Utes out there.
3: Yeah, I was there for that, too. So, like, yeah, some kid gave me, like, a diskette with a tracker on it. And a tracker is, like, a computer program that it's like spreadsheet for music, right? Like you can mm-hmm. get little samples and you can pitch the samples up and down and just write music that way. And so that was very accessible for me, because like the schools had like computers, and I put the disc in and start writing music. Mm-hmm. And so that just became like a passion for me. Like I wasn't trying to become a musician really. I was just trying to have some fun. and make weird songs for my friends to listen to. Mm-hmm. And I went to college for arts, fine arts. Mm-hmm. And like around that time, like, I wanted to pursue a career in arts, computer arts mostly, just cause like that was the rage at the time, you know, like people mm-hmm. were like, oh, it's going to be the hot new thing. Right. And, but it turned out that I was pretty lucky that like I ran into someone who worked at a toy company in Chicago. It used to be called Big Monster Toys. And, they asked me to like make some music for some toys. And, that's when my career in music kind of started taking off. So even though like I do art stuff as a freelancer, but I do stuff like for music as well. And mm-hmm. that's how that started. And like,
0: nice.
1: And now you DJ a bit. Well, not DJ, but you perform.
3: I perform music, yeah.
1: Perform your music, which is all very electronic based. And it's yeah. so fun and bouncy. I got to see a show of hers. What was it, in December or was it January?
3: It was January.
1: It was in January. And oh my God, it was such a small space. Well, it was big space because it was also outdoors as well as indoors. But like we got, the place was just cramped and everybody just could not stop bouncing up and mm-hmm. down.
3: Yeah, it was a good show.
1: It was such a fun freaking show. I loved it. Oh my God. I didn't say a bad word. Did someone say a bad word?
0: No.
1: Oh, okay. No. We got a note. But okay, so you've been doing music for quite a while, but you also do animations. You do 3D digital, I don't want to say drawings. No.
3: Animations, but you know, designs.
1: Models.
3: Yeah, models.
1: Designs, models. How did you get into all that stuff?
3: Well, that was part of like my art track. So like I mm-hmm. went to school for like, you know, computer graphics and animation and all that stuff. And so I was using like 3D software back when it was like also on floppy disks. So it's kind of like back then it was like very complicated. I didn't have access to a lot of books or anything. So I kind of had to teach myself all that stuff.
1: Mm-hmm.
3: And I was using programs like, you know, Maya and, you know, whatever I could get my hands on at the time at the school. But eventually, like, I started getting work for the video game companies and I could find myself being able to help them out with like other things besides music. Cause like, I also want to get my hands into the action however I can. So like I would do graphics and stuff like that for games. And I worked on some VR games, like just doing all the assets and modeling and stuff like that. And I just, it's a passion, you know, like,
1: mm-hmm.
3: And
1: no, it sounds like you truly love it. Like every aspect of it, except for, you know, the actual business side, which is a pain in the butt.
3: Yeah. I mean, I don't hate the business side. It's just, it's finding new, clients. It's very difficult, you know, like, mm-hmm. but I love helping people. So the business of it is actually great because like, that's what I see myself as, not so much as just an artist, but like someone who's there to help you figure out your problem and mm-hmm. do it in a creative way, because that's what art's great for. You can think laterally with art, you know, you can be like, oh, I have a problem, but maybe I can just flip the problem and use a artistic, you know, creative way of fixing that. And so I've done that a few times and it's really addictive, you know, and like, I love making people happy and nothing's better than like giving a project to a client and they're so excited about it and pumped, and it gets me pumped, you know, like, and I've had like clients who be like, you know, like they'll be like in a video game design studio and they'll be like, we've had your songs like stuck in our head all day long. And like, that's such a great feeling, you know, like
2: that's a nice compliment to be an earworm, right? To have your yeah. song be an earworm.
1: It's gotta be.
3: Yeah, that's actually, earworms are my specialty.
2: Okay.
3: I have a few strategic, you know, strategies for making earworms, but a lot of it's just like, you know, don't get too complicated with it. Like it has to come, if you can hum it or whistle
0: mm-hmm.
3: it,
0: mm-hmm.
3: like it's got potential to get stuck. Cause like mm-hmm. if someone else can hum it or whistle it in their mind, you know, like it's not coming out of there, you know, it's like.
1: Yeah. Mm-hmm, mm-hmm. It's there forever, yeah. locked in.
0: Yeah, no, it's really interesting too how like, I'm not saying in any bad way, like minimalism is honestly what gets stuck, and I'm not saying like minimalism like nothing, but minimalism like something that is more, I guess I would say less complex. I don't want to say simple because it's not that it's not complex, but just when it's something that is more like, here's these three notes or here's these five notes versus like, here's these 20 notes in 2 seconds.
1: Oh, I hear it. Like, yeah. Especially when it comes to video games and stuff like that. Like, what's the most a memorable video game song on the planet?
2: Everyone knows that.
1: So simple.
3: Well, that's how I got started. Like, I mean, Nintendo and Mario Brothers, like, just got me so into it, and video games in general.
1: Yeah. Were you a Sega kid or a Nintendo kid?
3: Nintendo. Although I do love Sega. I mean, I love all those.
1: Well,
3: old
1: Sonic's
3: consoles.
1: Cool and stuff, but Nintendo all the way.
3: Yeah. One thing I do like about the Sega is that it has an FM chip in it, so that. And lately, I've been really into FM synthesis, and like a lot of my recent music has been 100% FM synthesis. And a lot
1: We're
3: of people
1: getting technical.
3: A lot of people don't realize it because it's like I go to great lengths to create these instruments and sounds that sound like samples or sound like real instruments. And a lot of times they get pretty close, but like it's kind of like a miniature, you know, like of a model miniature of like a dollhouse or something. Mm-hmm. There's just something about like seeing a little thing created tiny, but it's got a little imperfections, and it's seeing, you know, a tiny reality that really makes your imagination pop. Mm-hmm. And I kind of try to do that with how I create my music, where it's like, I'm trying to create like little instruments that sound as close as I can to the real thing, but there's going to be imperfections, you know, there's limitations with the field, but
1: yeah.
0: Now, do you mind defining the FM synthesis for people who don't know what that is?
3: I would love to.
0: Yay. I don't know what it is, so I'm asking for myself.
1: I barely understand it.
3: So,
2: you sounded like you did, though. You really jumped in and you were.
1: That's because
2: like,
1: she's talked to me about it before.
2: Okay. Yeah, I was like, you jumped in and you were like, oh, we're getting technical.
1: I won't shut up
2: about
1: it.
3: So, with electronic music, there's a bunch of different types of synthesis. A very popular one for a while has been just subtractive synthesis, which is like you'll start with oscillation. And so like an oscillation could be like a sine wave, just like just a simple little like wow, wow, wow, right? And so that's like, you know, like a very fine tone that doesn't have any harmonics on it. It's just one note. And then you could use something like a saw wave that's like is very bright, has lots of like overtones and harmonics. And you would use like something like a filter to filter out those and kind of shape the sound that you're getting. And so like FM synthesis does this differently. It uses like an oscillation, but then it uses another another oscillation to modulate that one. So then that's how it creates like these overtones and stuff like that. And so it's kind of like a little bit more difficult than subtractive synthesis, because with subtractive, you're starting with this like beautiful saw wave, you know, and you're like using a beautiful filter to cut it out. With FM synthesis, you have to like be very controlled with like how you're using like your oscillations to modulate each other to create something that doesn't sound terrible, because that's really easy to do with FM. But it's amazing what you can do with, you know, it feels like I'm playing with like elemental particles to kind of create like a whole universe out of. And it's one something I just get kind of lost in this rabbit hole, because like when you sit down and think about music, traditional music with instruments is fairly simple. You know, you kind of know what the sounds you're going to make with that, right? So it's a little bit easier to write music for it, because you know exactly what styles guitar music is, for example. But with electronic music, it's like you can make any sounds you want. And so you kind of like staring into this void of like ideas of or like possibilities, you kind of get lost, right? And so I find that like creating these like instruments using these limitations of just using like simple oscillations and modulations, that like if uses my problem solving skills to be creative. And I find that way it's like easy to get out of holes, because like I've told you about the weekly beats.
1: Yeah, you did.
3: I think we've talked about it, but...
1: Because that's how you met Drew, right?
3: That's how I met Drew, who's Orange Drink, by the way, also lives here. And
1: I have a lot of friends that are in some really cool bands and music things that I want to get on this show, and Drew is on that list.
3: Drew should be on the top of the list.
1: Drew is freaking insanely talented and amazing. Nice. But We're talking about IPA Ghost and Bijou at the moment. So please continue.
3: Oh, yeah. By the way, that's my music alias is IPA Ghost. It's IPAGHOST.
1: Mm-hmm.
3: It's short for Intergalapagos, which was like a space turtles thing. Yeah.
0: Well, I don't know that either, but I will find out.
3: So, yeah. Like,
0: don't judge me.
1: No, it's okay. I'm on the same page.
0: Okay. It felt like a judgment laugh, but I'm glad.
1: I like to surround myself with people that are so much smarter than me, because then I feel included, but I have no idea what's actually happening.
0: This is why we're friends.
1: It is 100% why we're friends.
0: Oh my goodness. Anyway, sorry. This is what happens on this show. We go on tangents all the time.
3: That's totally fine.
0: Yes.
1: Bijou's been listening. She's very well aware of that.
3: Yeah, I like the show.
0: You were saying the weekly beats. That's yeah. What
1: yes.
0: About.
3: So there's this like online organization called Weekly Beats. It's just a group of people who make music every week of the year. So 52 songs, and they do it every year, like on the even year. So like I did it from 2014 to 2022, and so writing a song every week. Is crazy. I mean, I know there's some people who do it like, you know, writing daily, but like I'm putting like everything I have into each one of these songs, you know, like I don't hold back at all. And it's like something that consumes me for the whole week. And it usually like the song only takes me a day or two to write.
0: Nice.
3: But like I'm thinking about it like for a week, and it's like stresses everyone I know out.

0: Yeah.
1: Yep.
0: Well, I think I'm ADHD, so it's like if I don't have a deadline, it doesn't get done at all.
1: Yep.
0: And so, yeah, like I'm always thinking about how to get out of these writer's block situations, and I find that giving myself problem solving is a great way to do it, because people are really good at solving problems, but being pulling out inspiration out of nowhere is very difficult, it's like
1: Well, and I was just going to ask you, where do you get your inspiration? Where does it come from? Are you
0: the
1: out on
0: shower.
1: the shower?
0: Yes.
1: Actually, there is some psychology. There's psychology behind that and some biology behind that. That it's true.
0: We were just talking
1: Were
0: about it.
1: you
2: We were
1: really?
2: literally just talking about it.
1: There's been studies. So many people say, I get these great ideas in the shower, and why is it? And there's actual science behind the fact that you've got water hitting your body and
0: hot tubs work really well too, by the way. Like, but I don't have access to one, but
1: There's real science behind people getting their best
0: I
1: ideas in the
0: think
1: shower.
0: it's just feeling the calming nature, like you're returning back into the womb. And also the acoustics are great. Let's
3: Yes,
0: talk
3: I
0: about
3: warm up
0: that.
3: best in the shower for sure.
1: Yeah, that's definitely a singer trick, right?
3: Well, yeah,
1: for
3: and
1: anyone.
3: It seems like it just is like, it's one of those things that you really don't think about, like anything that you put, well, okay, some of us do, but like you think less about the things that are going on in your life when you have that moment to just be in the washroom of sorts, especially in the shower or bath or whatever. But just like it's that time, even if it's 5 minutes, you still are escaping the rest of reality to flesh out things. And if that's where those thoughts are able to come through, it seems like that makes sense.
1: And I think there's something to do with the fact that the water is hitting your body and the sound, the constant sound, the repetitive sound nature of rain and things like that, of water. So, but I just kind of wondered, are you sometimes out on a walk or driving somewhere or somewhere at an event and you see a flower or a person or an interaction and do you go,
0: Oh, for sure.
1: okay.
0: Sometimes, usually those are usually things like when I try to keep a little note app with full of ideas, words, just little sentences or things that rhyme that I like, or words that have like nice structure to it, nice rhythm to it. You've seen me work a little bit.
2: Well, you were just interviewing me to help with a song for the puppet show.
3: Oh, nice.
2: Yeah, so Bijou's helping. Well, everyone's demanding it, but Fern needs to have a theme song apparently, and Bijou's been helping me with that.
0: Yeah.
3: Nice.
2: Yeah, so
0: So
2: it's a
0: yeah.
2: very
1: That's exciting.
2: yeah.
1: I'm hoping it's as catchy as dun dun dun dun.
2: Done.
1: It'll be iconic 100 years from
3: I
1: now.
3: remember when I met Bijou on the radio.
2: Okay, well, so it looks like we're running out of time. Can we plug her website
3: Of
2: real
3: course,
2: fast, and then we can
3: yes.
2: jump into the final question?
3: Yes.
0: Sure. I don't put a lot of my music on the website, but you can find a link to some Halloween,
2: Oh
0: like a
2: yeah,
0: little
2: on
0: playlist of
2: Bandcamp.
0: Halloween music. It's like funny, cutesy, like cartoon Halloween music. And then there's also a cassette tape that might still be for sale on there, but it's ipagost, ipaghost.com. And if you like cute music or weird music, that's what I got a lot of it.
1: Music that will make you bounce. Is that what you
2: It's a
1: said,
2: bit
1: Percy?
2: bouncy. It's incredibly bouncy.
0: I do have more
1: Just a little.
0: dancey stuff, and I'll be doing that at like my next show, which is going to be in Viroqua, July 3rd.
2: July 3rd through the 5th.
0: Yeah, it's going to be this thing called Creature Comforts. It's featuring the traveling quilts of transmissions,
2: Transmissions.
0: quilts for trans people. And so that's going to be at the Railroad Avenue Community Kiln in Viroqua. So check that out at rackviroqua.com for
3: Nice.
0: more information.
1: Very cool.
2: All right. And now, you ready for your weird question?
0: Yes.
2: Okay. Ba-ba-da-ba-ba.
1: You have a whole list of these.
2: I do have a whole
3: Percy
2: list of
3: does have
2: these.
3: a whole
2: I had a
3: list.
2: whole an epiphany, and I just could not stop writing down dumb questions.
3: So we're
2: So,
3: set for the next like 20 episodes.
1: Yeah.
2: We kind of are. Let's see. I
1: I
2: had
1: think
2: a.
1: you should give some of these questions, set them to music. Like, what does this question inspire
0: You
1: you musically?
0: Totally get on that.
2: Okay.
1: I think that's a cool idea, but I don't know. Maybe I'm biased. Okay, go ahead.
2: All right, you all ready?
1: Yes. We're scared.
2: Scared.

0: come.
1: When you're in your favorite hardware store, what's your favorite aisle to browse down?
2: Oh, okay, there's a couple. Okay. Actually, I...
1: Ooh, it is a hard one because everyone's got a favorite.
2: I do like just wandering in hardware stores with nothing to get, like, just sticking my hands into things.
1: Mm-hmm. Touching all the bolts.
2: So I do like the plants section. That's always... You got to hit that first.
1: Well, you got to hit that first.
2: But
3: I'm keeping my mouth shut.
2: But I love, like... I just love, like, little doodads, and I think about, like, all the possibilities of making things, so, like, little bolts and nuts and stuff like that. So,
1: nice. Okay, perfect.
0: I think mine would be the candy aisle.
1: The candy aisle?
0: So it's, like, by the cash register when you check
1: sure.
0: out.
1: So when you're leaving, that's your favorite part of the hardware store, going out.
0: I don't know. The candy aisle.
3: If we're talking about Blifert, I like the checkout because they would give dogs the dog bone.
1: Oh, Blifert's the best. Yep. That is the best one.
3: Yep. Awesome.
2: What's your favorite aisle?
1: The adhesives and tapes.
2: Ooh.
1: Mm-hmm.
0: Oh, you were ready with that one.
1: Well, I wrote all the questions.
0: Yeah. Okay. Otherwise, I think for me, it would be the knobs, like looking at all the pulls and the cabinets.
2: Yes, hardware.
1: Oh, yeah. For drawers and all that. So. Hardware stores are just kind of fun.
2: Just put a knob on it.
1: In an adult, boring kind of way.
0: They have a smell to them, too, that's very nostalgic.
1: Reminds you of Dad.
0: Yes.
3: Well, I think we could go on forever about this. This is pretty awesome. So thank you, everybody, for listening today.
2: Thank you so much for having me.
3: Yes, thank you, Viju. Absolutely. This has been 104.1 WXRW Quantum Arts. Keep checking us out. Have a good day. Bye.
1: Bye.
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Thank God I'm an external processor and I work well under pressure. I'm looking for my intro right now. 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

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We are also live streaming on multiple channels, all Super Ego beats. I'm equipped with my mind, my heart, my soul, my MPC, and my green tea. You know, everything we need. I'm gonna be playing some sweet, neat beats and just being me and opening my heart and breathing free. Sometimes I kick freestyle, sometimes I'll always be playing beats. Sometimes just expressing how I feel in the moment and working through things in real time. That's what the show is, Self-Expression with Super Ego. Thank you for being here. Word. Let me know in the chats if you can hear me. That would be great. TikTok especially, as well as YouTube, Twitch, Facebook, and Kick. Let me know.

feel free to do what you do, whether you're doing arts, crafts, rhyming, playing video games, petting kitty cats. Just consider this show almost like a vibe session for an hour. Yeah.

Yeah. All right, we're going from the Afro Cuban Latin style to more pirate style. Let's go. It is warm in the studio. So for those that don't know, if you're not listening through the radio airwaves in my city, like for all the people that are listening through the live stream, this is a radio station. I do my show every week on Wednesday, 5 to 6 p.m., where I get to just kind of have carte blanche and do whatever I want, which is usually playing beats, talking, expressing myself in real time, working through things. Sometimes I freestyle, sometimes I spit written, different things like that. But I'm always playing my beat, so. And that's the thing, I've been making beats so long that I have like such a large cache of beats. I have probably like 10,000 beats and more being accumulated as I create more every day. So that's my show in a nutshell. Thank you for tuning in. I gotta take my hoodie off because I'm sweating and I don't sweat.

Flint Darkbeat. And this kind of brings me to my next train of thought, is that like, so I've been working on an album with my friend, and in 2 weeks we made 10 songs. Like, that doesn't really happen with me a lot, because I make music alone a lot of the time, and I prefer that because my workflow is just phenomenal when it comes to working alone. So when I do come across somebody that I can work with on that level, it's nice, because it's like a breath of fresh air. But all that to say, though, oh, this beat is fire, by the way. Oh, this beat is fire, muffins. However, so yeah, all that to say, I've been revisiting. So me and my brother made an album a long time ago at this point, and I revisited it, and now I'm feeling like an extra burst of inspiration with that. So now, yesterday, by last night, I've been working on this for like the past week or so. Last night, I was able to finalize the track listing for my brother's album. Just for a little backstory, my brother is currently homeless. He's bipolar, schizophrenic, manic depressive, paranoid tendencies. And he is the rawest MC, he's probably the illest MC I've ever, and then probably in the world, to me at least, you know. And he's the person that originally got me into hip hop in the first place. So I owe it all to him, you know, like the way I am right now, artistically, creatively. So anyway, this beat kind of just like put me on that train of thought of like, yo, like this album that I'm about to drop with my brother is like the best thing I've ever created narratively, conceptually, and it's been a while, so, and it's still relevant. So that's like the, hopefully the music speaks for itself. I mean, the music will speak for itself, but it'll be a nice like inside look as to why my brother is the way that he is. And if you're in the Milwaukee area, you probably know my brother just as like a kind of a local legend. Yeah, I don't know. So I'm just super excited about this album. It's the illest thing I've ever made in my whole life, and I was super excited to release it, because I think that's the most important part of making music, is actually releasing it. So then I can let it go and you guys can have it. Y'all can have it. Yeah. Welcome to Self-Expression with Super Ego, where I deal with things and work through things in real time.

Okay, that's the end of that, and I do not have a beat prepared. Can we get some professionals? There we go. For me, that's what music is. For me, music is just complete and utter freedom. Away from logic, away from ego, and me being able to like transcend myself and achieve mastery. But achieving mastery is realizing that there is no way to ever achieve mastery either. So that beat is fire. I got a salute too.

we on a world, like a world kind of a vibe today, which is super fitting because the first project I ever dropped, it was an instrumental project, and it's called Super Ego Versus the World. You can go check it out on all streaming platforms, Super Ego Beats, everywhere, Spotify, all that stuff, whatever. Honestly, lately, what I've been thinking about, and let me change the beat because, okay.

sometimes I forget what a beat sounded or like. I don't remember making this beat at all, but it's so raw. But lately I've been thinking about like, it's so accessible and so easy to find music that sometimes I want to make it more difficult again. Just to like create that level of challenge, I guess, challenge and intention. Like if you really want to hear somebody's music, you have to like work for it. Everything's just so accessible all the time, you know? So I'm thinking even with my brother's album, maybe I won't even put it on streaming platforms. I'll just do like a CD and a vinyl or something like that. Or some other thing. I almost want to do like get like 10 USB drives and like do a scavenger hunt where you can only like find, or you can only listen to it.

I'm super excited for y'all to hear. I'm super excited to even be done with it, so I don't have to like think about it anymore. Because I've been thinking about it for my, I don't know, for as long as I've been making it, which is a long time, and I don't want to talk about it right now. I'll talk about it more closer to release, or even, you know, after the release. This beat is raw right here, though. Yeah, we still in the world folder. I probably got like 500 world type beats, super ego beats. And super ego beats is its own genre because I have so many.

gotta stop that. That beat is like for I don't know why, but that frequency is crazy. Are the bells or something like that? Not something like that. Actually, that. Huh. But yeah, literally 10,000 beats and counting. Should make an album called that. 10,000 beats and counting and accumulating. That's kind of the basis, not the premise, but the kind of like what I do musically is I never have I never know what I'm going to play. I just kind of start with one and then I go down like a

I'm curious for myself. This beat is fire, Muffin. So I got like radio show. That's like kind of like my intro and like my sample this, sample that section. Like all my little subsection theme music.

I'm not afraid to make mistakes, especially in public anymore. I used to be so afraid of that. Like, if I messed up or whatever, made a mistake or tripped or like stuttered or just didn't know what to do or say, I used to beat myself up over it. And now it's just like, it's just a part of being human too. Like, and it's awesome. It means we are here alive and working through it in real time, which is what this show is. It's just me working through stuff in real time, and hopefully you're getting some sort of enjoyment or education or just some grace or space due to my show. You know what I'm saying? That's what I hope. And I don't know. I have no idea because I don't know you. I don't know who's listening, actually. But I do get sometimes people walk up to me saying that they listen to my show.

social medias. And this is the first time I ever did it on TikTok too. So literally, I'm on like 6 live streams right now. Ooh, this beat is fire, muffins.

0: And I think...
1: Ah, that beat is so far. The name of that beat is called Orchestral Montage Wowzers. Definitely Wowzers. And I think next week I'm going to try to do Instagram as well. Yes, indeed. Yes, indeed. You know, everyone's at different places, you know. We're not going to always relate or resonate or even get along with everybody. But I think through being myself, I am finding my people.

This is the happiest beat I think I've ever made in my whole life. And the name of it is called Happy Synth Penguins. And it's, you can only hear it here when I play it sometimes. Because it's not online or anything like that. So this beat is crazy.

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I made that beat in tribute to one of my friends that died a long time ago. His name was MC Positive, and he rapped over like drum and bass type stuff. So I tried to make a drum and bass beat. And that was probably one of my first attempts at drum and bass sampling Final Fantasy VI, one of the best video games of all time, RPG style. And actually, that listening to that beat kind of like sent me on a like a. So then I made another drum and bass beat in tribute to another friend who was actually like my soul sister, Lai Ling, rest in peace. And this is that beat, so check it out. There's no name for it or anything. This is kind of a tribute to her.

shout out to the Boombox Saints, to all the fallen. You know, listening to those drum and bass beats kind of just made me feel nostalgic. And, you know, I had a lot of people in my life that are no longer here. And, you know, death is a part of life, but it's still sad. So I was playing some Boombox Saints. You know, the last couple tracks were Boombox Saints. We got about 9-8 minutes left, actually. So that's enough time for two more songs. I'm going to play another Boombox Saints song, and then I'm going to play a solo to end it out. And thank you for tuning in. Thank you for being here. Whatever you're doing, I'm sending love and peace.

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0: fuck. 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
1: It's the last song, I guess. 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
0: Let's sigh together, right?
1: One, two, three. Let's go. Oh, burped.
2: Thank you for being a part of the and listening just to just me express myself. 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

0: just really automated here. We're going to do the fade.
1: Isn't love just a wicked game?
0: Yeah, we're almost teed up here, ready to go. And cut.
1: Love is a wicked game. Hey, everybody. Right. Thanks for joining us. 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
0: Hey 60.
1: What's up, later dater?
0: Oh, it's another week. It's beautiful outside and can't wait to get into the program tonight. We have returning guest.
1: Yes, we're so lucky. what episode is this?
0: 22.
1: Oh.
0: Last week was a redo, so
2: wow,
0: neither of us could make it. So okay. So but, you get the lucky two too.
2: So I feel very lucky.
0: You should feel special.
1: We're here every Wednesday, 6 o'clock on River West Radio.
0: Yeah,
1: also,
0: don't miss us. Even our reruns are fun. Come on.
1: I love that. That rhymes too. Even our reruns are fun.
0: Poet didn't know it. Okay. You want to rattle off all the announcements?
1: I do. So this is Hey 60. You can follow us on TikTok, Instagram. You can follow Kevin G. You can follow me.
0: YouTube, TikTok, Instagram, Facebook, Sirius, XM.
1: Right. After this is. Right. And SoundCloud.
0: And SoundCloud.
1: I know.
0: I got to add that to the list.
1: You can email us.
0: You are the PR queen.
1: How can you email us, Kevin G?
0: We can email at hey60dater@gmail.com, and 60 is spelled out. So
1: S-I-X-T-Y.
0: Yeah, so I'm going to do the whole thing, HeySixtyDater@gmail.com.
1: Awesome. So we are super excited. We have the beautiful and talented and insightful Katie, the matchmaker, with us tonight.
2: Hello.
1: Welcome back.
2: Oh, thanks so much for having me. I'm so excited that I'm back. It was so fun last time.
1: I'm so happy. I follow your posts on Facebook and Instagram. And really what I want to talk about is a new trend. What's the new trend now that you're following that you are bringing to people's attention?
2: Yes. Well, there's a lot that's happening. People are more intentional, like I said last time, but really getting off the apps, dating beyond the apps really is what I've been focusing on. So I think people are just burned out. A lot of, you know, singles that I get, you know, in touch with, they're like, I am so sick of the dating culture.
0: All that swiping is really hard on your fingers.
2: Yes. And it's just almost like there's brainlessly swiping. And people are just, you know, not meeting people that are really in, like, just ready for a relationship.
1: Okay.
2: So really, right. I think getting people to meet out in person instead of just meeting on, like, kind of talking forever on the apps is what we've kind of been focusing on. So, I mean, I love that. And I think that I have a meetup group too that I can talk a little bit about. But I have a meetup group that's in Milwaukee.
1: Yes.
2: For singles of all ages.
1: All ages.
2: And
1: even old people like us.
2: Well, I have one that's focused. You're not old.
1: Just kidding.
0: That's all relative. Okay.
1: I am a young person in an old body.
0: You.
1: young person in an old body. No,
2: I think people
1: young.
2: Of all ages are really looking to just meet more out in person. I think kind of COVID was that little thing. There was a hump. And then I think people mm-hmm. are now ready to like start
1: in
2: doing more
1: summer.
2: Events.
1: There's so many things to do in summer.
2: Yes,
1: like
2: there
1: out
2: are.
1: In public.
0: There's
1: like
0: a buzz right now, too. It's not just seasonal. I think it is post-COVID. I think people are starting to get their feet out the door. Right?
2: A little bit more. They are, yes.
0: And I just have a question because you're in the business where you kind of have maybe a self-screening. Do you feel that people that align with you are more intentional because it's a service where you're really kind of Jerry Maguire-ing them, right?
2: No, for sure. Yes. People that work with matchmakers, I feel that they're just kind of, it's almost like they're like, what else is there? I actually have a post out that, like, I think a lot of singles aren't aware that there's a whole world of dating that is beyond the apps.
0: Right.
1: Yes.
2: So you can be in a match database. So, like, I think you are, Julie, and mine.
1: Yes.
2: And really, it is you can date for free. You can match it with our clients and it's no charge. And you can really join any matchmaker's database site. And that's something that people don't know about.
0: You know, that is interesting. But those people who come to you and say, listen, I need your help.
2: Yes.
0: Right. And they get specialized treatment.
2: Yes.
0: Right.
2: Yes.
0: And then you work with them to within your database,
2: mm-hmm.
0: right. To give, align and do all the coaching and mentoring and get the the matchmaking process going, right?
2: Correct. So, yeah, they're intentional. They're really, really ready for this. Like, they are wanting a serious relationship. They are like, just, I'm done with the apps. Like, we, you know what I mean? Like, I do a full interview. We make sure that everyone is screened and vetted. And they basically should just show up.
1: See, one of my questions for being vetted is...
2: I know you had an experience.
0: FBI background check, right? It takes 60 days.
2: But that's not related to me, so.
1: No, you're good. That's another conversation. But when you say vetted, I want to know, like, how do you know somebody's actually not married? You know what I mean? Do you CCAP them or?
2: Yes, yeah. Like they're all, we do background checks.
1: Oh, you do?
2: Yes, we do background checks.
1: Okay, that's really good.
2: Yeah, we make sure. So people that are coming to, that really want to be in, like, going to a matchmaker that are trusting us, you know what I mean? They really want to make sure that people that are being set up with aren't just, right, any Joe Schmo off the street. Right. So people are
1: completely... That's really important.
2: It is really important. So I think the people are not only, like, really ready for a relationship, but they're completely screened. They're not married. They are...
0: How do you know that they're ready? Because I meet more people in, you know, when I was dating full-time. It was like, you know, like 70%, I'm just not ready yet, you know, and they're dipping a toe in and, you know, and then they kind of back off and say, well, maybe it was just me, but.
1: So I want you to kind of go through your process, right?
2: Okay.
1: So let's say that I'm your client and you vet me, blah, blah, blah. So let's say that you set me up. So what happens through that process? So you set a date. You tell me about the person.
2: Sure.
1: Right? I always think that when they tell you about the person, it's like Shrek, the movie Shrek. Remember when Princess Fiona was looking for Prince Charming and he's this and he's that and he comes with the horse.
2: Yes.
1: I was like, oh my God, that's what it reminds me of. Like, you're selling that person to me.
2: Yes.
1: So then, okay, so then I agree to meet. Then what happens? Like, what's your... follow up and what, how do you follow up and how do you know if it's a match, if not, and just go through that really quick.
2: Sure. So basically I was just in New York. I don't know if you saw that on my post.
1: I love that.
2: Yeah. So I collaborate with a lot of different matchmakers, and part of my business too is, so I help people, you know, find matches for their clients. And also when people come to me, I take on a select number of people. So I am just like boutique matchmaking service.
0: That is the Jerry Maguire model. You don't do 1,000 people. You select a small number and you do it really well.
2: That's what I do.
0: Come on. That's a great analogy.
1: I don't think I ever
0: Everybody knows Jerry Maguire.
1: Yeah, I didn't understand that till today, but okay.
2: We'll roll with it.
0: Oh, my God.
1: Kevin, you complete me.
0: You can move to the front row.
1: Complete me. No, not really. Okay. Sorry.
2: And then also, if people come to me and they're like looking for specific, you know, very specific things that 3-6
1: I can't. 3-6, man?
2: Yes, 3-6. Just something that I, you know what I mean? Like, I feel that I can't service them the way I really would want to.
1: Okay.
2: I do a lot of referrals. So I have a lot of partners
0: so
2: people can also come to me. So let's say, Julie or, you know, you guys come in there like I'm a client. Well, first of all, I would do a full interview. We'd find out what you're looking for. I introduce you to someone. I present them. If you are happy with that match, pictures and everything, I talk to the gentleman.
1: I love that you say a picture, because if I would have saw a picture of that person,
2: I would have said no. Yeah, some matchmaking companies don't show pictures to both parties, and I feel that you should because then it's an even playing board, really.
1: Yes. Okay, thank you for that.
0: You know, everyone should does do it some different. Audio, too, right? So you want to hear how somebody talks. Wouldn't you want to see that?
2: Some people do videos. Some people can, you know, we have some videos sometimes.
1: Okay.
2: But, you know, I think a match, every matchmaking company is different, right? But when people are really working with, like, smaller matchmaking companies, like, I feel that I really get to know someone.
0: Yeah.
2: And it's my name on the line, too, right? So I'm not just going to be like, okay, well, here's, you know, Joe off the road.
0: You're
2: and
0: only
2: I think
0: as good
2: that,
0: as your last match.
2: Yes, exactly. So I want to make sure that, you know, my clients are happy. So that's what I make sure about.
1: I love that. Thank you.
2: Yes.
1: All right. So then, so let's say that you set me up with Joe off the street. Then what happens?
2: I basically plan the whole date. So all you really do is show up, you know, and then I confirm with the restaurant, confirm with you, confirm with your date. You guys are on the date. And if you want to exchange information, you know, you can go ahead and do that.
1: Okay.
2: And if not, then you don't have to really. Just not like you're obliged to give away your information. So that's okay. One of the nice things. Some people are like, I really want the number before, and that's completely fine if you guys are really both into that. And then you get feedback. So after the date, I make sure. And
0: yeah.
2: You know, we make sure I find out his, you know, what happened on the date on his end, get all of his information, and then I'll call you and be like, you know, Julie, here's what happened.
0: So the background check. So you actually do some forensic work to find out,
2: yes,
0: you know, status.
1: That they're available.
0: Are they really who they say they are? Is it a real person, you know, yes. Not AI?
2: And we find out about past relationships and everything, too. Okay. So we do like a deep dive, and
0: all right.
2: So someone that you're going out with, aren't just maybe a vice president of a company and doing really well, right, and living in, you know, a nice house in Milwaukee. We make sure that, you know, if they are divorced and kind of about past relationships, if they had
0: psych
2: kids.
0: Review. Do blood work.
2: Yes. No. No. But we do, you know, we make sure that someone is, you know, really ready available and ready for this next step, because, you know, people that are, you know, really wanting this and investing, you know, with Match Finder, I want to make sure that they're ready.
0: So I'm dying to know, how do you know that you matching somebody up aren't related, like second or third cousins? Do you get that far or in your...
2: No. You know,
0: tough questions here.
2: No, not
0: at Hey 60.
2: You know, you know, I haven't gotten that thing happen, okay, but I have gotten, you know, matches where I've sent someone a match and they're like, oh my gosh, I've already met them, or oh wow, that is like my, you know, my great friend's like ex-wife or
1: that's
2: something.
1: That's what I was
2: yes.
1: gonna think that you're so, like, oh, that's my best friend's yes. ex-husband.
2: Yeah. So then they're basically like, no, we're not gonna go there. You know, had someone say, you know, he used to date my brother, but, you know, I kind of like, you know, or she used to date my brother, but I really like her now, and it's been like 20 years.
0: But I'm open to it.
2: Yeah. So we set them up, and they, you know, they dated for a little bit.
0: Oh, fun.
1: Okay.
2: Yeah.
0: Fun.
2: But we always make sure, right? Like, we want to make sure they're comfortable.
1: Okay.
2: Yeah.
1: And then do you give each person feedback?
2: Yes,
1: kindly?
2: Yes. Everyone gets feedback.
1: Okay.
2: So, and, you know, obviously I share more with the client than I would share with the, you know, the database member or the candidate.
1: Okay.
2: But, you know, we let them know, you know, if they ask, but I usually will just inform you about the feedback.
0: Is it a scorecard?
1: She was just too tall.
0: Is it a scorecard type process, or is it just kind of how you feel, you take all this information from both?
1: I appreciate that you would do that.
0: Well, you know,
2: scorecard, what do you mean?
0: Well, okay. So, like, you know, if you're describing somebody's feedback and, you know, you're kind of doing a temperature read, right? It's more subjective.
2: Yes.
0: So, but if you're saying, all right, give me a score of 1 to 5 or 1 to 10, right?
2: No, I don't.
0: You don't do that.
2: I don't do that. Right. No, I just ask them how the
0: date
2: was.
0: That's a little too analytical. Right?
2: I don't know. I want to know, like, more of the details. Mm-hmm. I think people are, if you don't ask, people don't want to share.
0: Right.
2: So
0: first impressions are really good, right?
2: They are. Yes.
0: Really important.
2: It is. And I think that it's on both ends, right? It's for the guy and the girl. Like, it really, I think people want to meet someone who's also their best friend, but also, like, you know, they want that spark. The chemistry really is like the downfall, I think, of dating, because everyone wants that, like, love at first sight all the time.
0: I would totally do a matchmaking service for dudes. It'd be second impressions, because, you know, I can never get it right the first time.
2: Yes.
1: Well, the first time you're always nervous. You're trying
0: something.
1: I mean, I went out with somebody that was younger, and I realized after the date that I self-sabotaged myself.
2: You had told me about this last time, right?
1: Yes.
2: You said that it was
1: awful, and now I realized.
2: Because he did like you, and you were like, oh, I, you know, kind of like more self-conscious about the age.
1: Yeah, and I should not have been, and that was a lesson learned for me. So when you give the feedback back and forth to each other, it's like your client. So let's say, like, you set me up with one of your clients, and mm-hmm. I was just like, oh my God, I absolutely loved him. And then he would say, oh no, I think she's this. You know what I mean? Like, I mean, or
0: oh, no, no. Yeah, yeah, no, no.
1: I mean, so, but you don't, like, push things that you don't, you know aren't going to fit, correct?
2: I don't push things, no. But I will be honest about feedback.
1: I love that.
2: So if someone is like, I wasn't attracted to them, I am not, you know what I mean? Like, I'm going to be pretty honest. Yeah. And it's like, he just didn't feel it, you know, or
1: right.
2: she didn't
1: right.
2: feel it, or, you know, but if I do, but I will push dates. If I feel that there's a really great match for someone and they're like, no, he's maybe 1 inch too short, or he is, you know, 1 year older than I feel that he should be,
1: yes.
2: you know,
1: yes.
2: I always say, you know what, I've been doing this a long time and I do feel that this could be a really great
0: right.
2: match. I talked to him. I think he'd be great for you. I recommend, I don't push it, but I do recommend.
0: A nice yeah. nudge.
2: Yes, a nudge. because I do feel that, you know, I've been doing this for a while and I'm like, you know, the expert in matchmaking. So I would, the dates I choose for you, I would love for you to go on them. But obviously if you're not happy with them, and people have a lot of reasons for that, you know, you can always pass.
1: Okay. And then tell us about your upcoming meetups and or your past ones and what the outcome was and any future ones you have.
2: So I haven't had, so I've had events, but this is like a newer meetup group. I think there's like maybe like 100 people in it, but it's on Meetup. It's under Katie the Matchmaker. Anyone can join. And I have a group for just single women that I think are like between like 50 to 70.
1: Ooh,
2: and then
1: okay.
2: I have
0: oh,
2: a separate.
0: Perfect. That's our age group.
2: yeah. And then I have a separate one that's like all ages.
1: Okay.
2: So I have yet to have like a large event with them. I'm just sort of starting them out and seeing how big they get, because there's a lot of different events on the meetup that are for like Milwaukee doing different things and events mm-hmm. and just fun in the city. But I have more of a specific singles events. So I'm trying to figure out how to do that. There's something called Pitch a Friend.
1: I saw that.
2: I have been talking to the girl who does that, and we're going to meet up and I think we're going to have a little, we haven't yet, if you're listening, we've talked about meeting up, but I was in New York and it's been busy. So she had reached out and wanted us to
0: you
2: somehow collaborate with
1: pitch
2: that.
1: Pitch an old friend? You, just kidding.
0: You should set up a booth next to ours at Summerfest. I'm just saying.
2: That would
0: right?
2: be fun.
0: Wouldn't that be awesome?
2: Yes. Like, I would love
0: we
2: that.
0: We could, like, you know, partner on that stuff.
1: Well, that is actually a good vendor opportunity, is to talk about.
0: Yeah, we
1: got to
0: get going on that. I got merch I got to order.
1: In 60s, and then you. I mean, you're kind of a vendor yourself. You know what I mean? In
2: I
1: a
2: guess
1: way,
2: so, yeah.
1: You're offering a service mm-hmm. to people. And there's, like, Milwaukee Night Market. You could
2: oh,
1: do
2: yeah.
1: that.
2: I feel like some people, I don't know, I feel like that maybe like I've never seen like a matchmaker at those events, but maybe that would
1: I know,
2: be
1: that would be so
2: something
1: new
2: that
1: would
2: be
1: you.
2: Interesting.
0: Yeah.
2: You know.
0: You just never know where
2: yeah.
0: it could be just that perfect fit.
2: Maybe it would be like something like sign up for my database or like win some like raffles or something like that.
0: Oh,
2: and then
0: I
2: people
0: like your
2: could,
0: thinking.
1: Yes, you should do that.
2: Yeah, that would be fun.
0: I
2: actually never thought of that.
0: I have questions. I want to go back to the whole process, and we've got a little time. Okay, so I think it's probably well known that there's more women in the dating pool at our age than there are men.
1: Is that true or false?
0: Maybe not, maybe so.
1: Is that
0: so.
1: True? I think it is.
2: There's a lot, actually. There's a lot of single men.
0: Okay.
2: Yeah, and I think it's maybe just because this is very area so regionalized. The Midwest and Wisconsin is very different, so I do a lot of work in New York and Florida and, you know, all over, really, Chicago even, but I think... it's just different. Everywhere you date is different. Like okay. New York dating is very different from LA dating. People are just different in California. Since people are very different in the Midwest, right? So people are more down to earth and they really want like the
0: right.
2: girl next door. They don't really want like all the
0: yeah.
2: fake stuff.
0: Mm-hmm.
2: And
1: the Beverly Hills housewives.
2: Yes.
1: All that. Okay.
0: All
2: yeah.
0: the glam.
2: Yeah.
0: Okay. So there's other statistics I was recently tapped into where most women are hypergamous, right? They're dating up.
2: Okay.
0: Or will want to date up.
2: Yes.
0: Right? So is that a thing that you experience?
2: So I don't know if you've seen all of these things all over social media lately, but women are dating younger as far
1: I'm
2: as
1: such a
2: age.
1: Trendsetter. Oh,
2: so
1: I'm just kidding.
0: Totally get it.
2: Yeah.
1: So why is that?
2: Women are dating younger.
0: And I like it.
1: And why shouldn't women date younger? Because so many men want to date younger.
2: So that's the thing. So there's that can be a clash.
1: Yes.
2: But there's a lot of, so if you are in, like, I would say, you know, 40s to 60s, there's like, you know, men, I would say women are dating sometimes at least like 20 years younger than them, you know, 10 to 20 years younger than them sometimes.
0: Right.
2: But men, it's kind of taboo for women, but men have been doing it for so long.
0: It's not taboo anymore. You see it all over the
2: you
0: place.
2: You do see it all well, over the place. It's very common, a lot more common now.
1: Okay.
0: Yeah.
1: So I'll be 62 this year. I know it's hard to believe.
2: You look
1: but
2: great.
1: I have, thanks. But I have like 26 year olds reach out to me.
0: You're still 6 foot two. Yeah.
2: I'm 5'2", so I'm pretty
1: but
2: short.
1: Think about that. A 26 year old hitting on me, and I'm like, okay.
0: Thank yes. you. But
2: no, and that is amazing. But you also have to think about, I always tell everyone, no matter what age, just make sure that they are looking for the same things that you're looking right. for, because, you know, 26 is pretty young.
1: It is.
2: For, I mean, and even for someone in their 30s, I feel that 26 is young, just because they're, I think between, like, you know, 25 to mid-30s, you change a lot.
0: Yeah. Even though I would say that this youngest generation are very mature. Give my kids, for example, right?
2: Oh.
0: Very mature kids. Okay. Okay. So where I was going with my original question, there's a part two, maybe a part three. So with women dating up.
2: Okay.
0: Socioeconomically, maybe younger, maybe older.
2: Okay. Socioeconomic. I yeah. get it.
1: But younger people, younger men don't have the financial.
0: Correct. So there's a bigger.
1: Stability as the right. older person.
0: So there's a much higher percentage of men that are kind of not receiving as much attention in the dating pool. And maybe you can speak to that a little bit.
2: So I would say that my matchmaking and sort of the, like, my job and the career that I've been in has been geared more towards people that, you know, that are at least middle class and up. And now that I've been working in more of the boutique matchmaking, I work with more, I would say, people that are, you know, they're like at least doing very well to, you know, high net worth, just yeah. because, you know, they
1: six figures.
2: Yeah. I mean, this is really something that people are, you know what I mean? This is an investment for some people.
1: Yes.
2: But a lot of times the people that have money, they're investing in everything else in their life, right?
0: right?
2: They're doing,
0: right.
2: you know, gym and yeah. nanny and, you know, personal housemaid and, I mean, anything that you can right. think of. So, and really your love life is one of the most important things that you're going to...
0: It is. Say yes. that again. Just repeat it until it gets into everybody's
2: yes.
0: head. I think
2: for
0: that's
2: the people
0: so
2: in the back.
0: Right. Yeah. People hard of hearing.
2: Yes.
0: You speak extra loud.
2: Yes. Your love life is really the most, one of the most important investments in your life. And especially for guys, too. Like, I think I work with a lot of men. I work with women, too. But the men that I work with, they sometimes, like, you know, the women they choose for their wife, it's going to be a huge, you know what I mean? It's
0: right.
2: they have to also not show up only to, like, you know, be their wife, but also their lifestyle. A lot of those men
0: yeah.
2: are going to be traveling, they're going
0: right.
2: to be working.
1: Yes.
2: So that's something that we, you know, always, we try to get everyone on the same page, but not everyone wants or cares about money, right? So.
0: Well, that's, okay. So now my, hopefully my last question. I know Julianne's getting a little annoyed with me.
1: No, I'm not. I'm learning so much, Jerry Maguire.
0: So my question is this, you know, you hear about, we covered breadcrumbing. We covered, you know, people that are putting people on the on
1: ghosting.
0: The bench, right? Ghosting. We talked about options, right? So, in your experience,
1: partners,
0: how often does it happen where you're setting up two people and you think they're a perfect match, and maybe the guy or maybe the lady is like, you know, I kind of want to keep shopping.
2: Yes.
0: So, how do you manage that process? Because I'm sure it exists.
2: It does.
0: It happens in the swipe lane, you know.
2: It does. And that's one of the things I try to get away from being, you know, a matchmaker, just because people are sick of the ghosting and people are sick
0: right.
2: of the people that are just like, I'm going to see what else is out there. Everyone's
0: yeah.
2: sick of that.
1: But
0: bigger,
1: don't
0: better
1: you,
0: deal.
1: Don't you get people, though, that just want the attention of all these different people and
0: or
1: go
0: the validation.
1: Out?
0: Yes. Yeah.
1: Yes.
2: I think people want the validation. Yeah.
0: yeah.
1: No,
0: yeah.
1: I mean, they want multiple validation. Oh, no.
2: Yes.
1: I want it now. It's like, oh, let me go to Steve. And now I'm going to go to Bruce. Oh, and
0: my
1: now
0: dance
1: I'm gonna,
0: card is full.
1: Yes.
2: yes.
1: But I mean, that constant adoration,
2: yes.
1: and that's like an addiction for some people.
2: It is.
1: They don't want to give that
0: right.
1: up because they're so used to all that attention.
0: Well, yeah. Or it's just interesting to maybe meet a lot of people. Like, I was in that mode last year, and
2: mm-hmm.
0: I was having a blast.
2: Yeah.
0: I was having a blast. I wasn't really, you know, serious
2: yeah.
0: about any.
1: I know, and I kept saying, you're going to just pick somebody. You just
0: I,
1: get going
0: I figured
1: over
0: the
1: and
0: universe
1: over
0: would
1: over
0: tell
1: again.
0: Me when it was
2: yes.
0: right, and,
2: right.
0: you know, sooner
2: yes.
0: or later the door knocked and there was. You
2: yeah.
0: know, but
2: well, that's the thing, how it always is, I feel. Like, you have to really, you know what I mean? People will kind of not be ready, and then all of a sudden they'll be ready, right?
0: Yeah.
2: It's like you have, it's timing is everything. But you also have to, you know, put yourself out there. It's people that are just go to work and go home and just watch movies. They, if they really want to meet someone, I mean, that's going to be pretty hard to do.
0: Right.
2: So it's, unless you're working with a matchmaker or on the apps, it's
0: right.
2: going to be hard.
0: Right.
2: Or out every night, but no one wants to meet people in bars anymore.
0: No. I mean, bars are basically out of business, right?
2: Yeah, they are.
0: Out of
2: really?
0: That business, right?
2: Yeah.
0: You don't drive down any of these streets and go, oh, that's a pickup place.
2: Yes, no.
0: Nobody says that anymore.
2: Uh-uh.
0: At least maybe I'm just going to the
1: wrong neighborhoods. No, you're right. I mean, and I don't drink alcohol, so I don't even go to bars.
2: Yeah.
1: I don't even go to bars.
0: You go to dance.
1: And I haven't been doing that either because it's been like the same people.
0: Okay, girl. We got to have a talk after the show.
1: It's like insanity. I'm going and doing the same thing, getting the same results. I need to get different results
0: you
1: doing
0: do.
1: Different things.
0: Yeah. Different toes, different ponds, different puddles, whatever.
1: There's so many like activities that you could do your events at.
2: Yes.
1: Right? Like following one certain band.
2: Yes.
0: Oh, yeah.
2: Oh, yeah.
0: Right?
1: Or we were talking about Strawberry Festival.
0: Oh, the festivals.
2: Oh, my gosh. There's so many different fun ideas.
1: And especially in the summertime.
0: You could have theme night. Like Irish Fest would be my favorite, right? Everybody has to come dressed up.
2: Yes.
0: Right?
2: Oh,
0: whether
2: yeah.
0: you are or you're not.
1: And your kilt?
0: I'm 1% Irish. I have a kilt. Come on.
1: That doesn't surprise me.
0: No, right? You have to do it.
2: Yes.
0: It's so much fun. I mean,
2: the summer is like the best time to be, to be single in a way, you know, people that are, and then also just to meet someone, right? There's so many fun things to do, especially in Milwaukee.
0: Right.
2: There's so many fun activities.
1: Yeah, I'm just like, and if you need ideas, you know, you can.
2: Yes. Oh my God.
0: Get it all out of the way the 3 or 4 months before cuffing season starts, right?
2: Oh my gosh. Yes. Let's not think about cuffing season for a little bit.
0: Yeah. Put a pin in that.
2: We're finally ready for summer. I mean, I feel like it's been cold.
1: I know.
2: And it's all of a sudden like hit. Like now it's like this warm, nice weather and everyone's
1: it's like
2: out.
1: Let's just do everything. All right. So to go back to the first comment I made. So people are kind of ditching the apps. Do you agree with that?
2: Yes, I do feel that. I think that people still will go on them because that's really the only option they know of.
1: Mm-hmm.
2: But, you know, getting more and more out there, people, you know what I mean? Like.
0: Yeah.
2: I think that people are aware that there's has to be something else. And I think people are searching that out because
1: mm-hmm.
2: I've, you know, a lot of questions people asking me, you know,
0: this is fascinating. It really is. Well, go ahead.
1: We've
0: got a minute and a half,
1: though.
0: Right?
1: Okay. So one last thing that I just have in my general life is access to me, right?
2: Okay.
1: Like only certain people have access
2: yes.
1: to me. And so,
0: we all know this.
1: So, when I think about going on the apps, it's like I'm letting all these people have access to me. And it's like, I don't want that anymore.
2: Yes.
1: I only want certain people to have access to me.
2: Yes.
1: But I can't meet these people, you know what I mean, if I'm not on the apps, right?
2: Yes.
1: It's almost like down to that, right?
2: Yes.
1: So I love the fact that people are getting off the
2: yes.
1: apps.
2: Yes.
0: All right, Julianne, this is your chance to like... sing along.
1: Thank you, Katie.
2: Yes. Katie, oh my gosh.
0: Awesome.
2: Thank
0: You're
2: you
0: welcome
2: so much
0: back
2: for having
0: anytime.
2: Me.
0: Anytime.
2: You can see me on Facebook, Instagram, TikTok, and YouTube.
1: Yes. And we're going to promote any
2: Katie
1: events
2: the matchmaker.
1: Yes. Events you have, we're going to promote. You.
2: Okay, perfect.
0: And if you have any questions for our show that regard to Katie, just send them to hey60dater@gmail.com and we'll forward them on.
2: I love it. Sounds good.
1: Remember, Katie.
0: All right.
1: Should we stay or should we go?
0: Should I stay or should
2: dance
0: I
2: party.
0: Go?
2: Dance party.
0: All right, I won't sing. All right, that's a wrap. That's a good show, people.
1: Thank you.
0: We'll see everybody next week. Same bat channel, same bat time.
1: Episode 23 next week.
0: Episode 23 next week.
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0: Every morning I wake up dying to live. I talk to my ancestors, I follow in silence. Away, away, away from the noise that is a craziness that travels through the veins of my people. Killing them on contact, raiding the spirits of those who shine. We must breathe. Breathe life into those things that matter to our children, our families, our futures, our they still kill our children. Bury them in no-name graves behind Alabama jails. They still kill our children, driving along small nameless counties like Waller County and sundown states like Texas. They still kill our children with their knees embedded in their necks as a whole world would watch him smother, made him to participate in his own nightmare. They still kill our children while they jog, loving and dreaming, and in a world incapable of loving them back.
1: What kind of mess is that?
2: Hey, let's bring it on up, y'all.
0: Welcome to the Active V90, Voices of the African Diaspora, and we still, too, shall survive. Let's go. You talk to me.
3: Well, I thought we were innocent until proven guilty. Josh Jacob was accused of attacking someone, choking this person and beating this person.
0: Yeah,
3: it supposedly happened Saturday.
0: Okay.
3: However, he came to the police station. He turned himself in to address it once he found out that he was accused of it.
0: Mm-hmm.
3: They released him. He came in, they had no proof of anything. They let the man go. Now people are asking, is he going to be allowed to play in a gang? What is it?
0: Oh, I saw that, but I had no idea.
3: And I'm like, the man is, he's innocent until proven guilty. The police had him in custody. They released him. They said they had no evidence to hold him. So why are we asking if he's still allowed to play in a gang?
2: You know, people stirring the pot. But I know, too, when I left the house, they were also saying that they're waiting for additional evidence because they do not have enough at this point in time to press charges. But they said if any of those charges are charged or if any of those accusations or whatever alleged is charged, it's an automatic six game, whatever you call it.
4: Out.
2: Yeah,
4: out
2: where you're
4: for
2: suspended
4: games.
2: For six games. But until there's charges. But it kind of got to hang. They got something hanging over them, basically, at this point.
3: Right.
2: That's what I got from the news.
4: So what is he accused of?
3: Of supposedly battering someone and choking this person.
2: Yeah, it's like three or four things.
4: So, and then they said it's a lack of sufficient evidence?
2: And yeah, and they're waiting on additional evidence, but they have to. They're going to release him.
0: It's his climate. Yeah. And the thing is, I keep looking at the things that are happening, and I'm saying, how long and how much do they think people are going to put up with this? And we live in a public that is not stupid.
4: Today's climate, you could get it's almost like jaw dropping because what people are getting away with and not getting away with, what people are accused of and not being accused of. And if we're talking about Mr. Red Guy himself at the top of the tier of leading this nation, of what he gets away with, I'm not surprised in the climate that we're in. I'm not surprised.
0: Well, you know, we're seeing things and, you know, it's like they say, believe your eyes. It's happening. And the real deep thing is that ain't nobody pulling no punches this time. You know, you show up, the floor up, right?
4: Right.
0: So.
4: But my thought is, that's why I asked you what he was accused of.
0: Mm-hmm.
4: And if it's assault and battery and he... What kind of player is he? I'm assuming football, right?
3: He's a football player.
4: Big old football player assaulting somebody.
3: And chokes them.
4: And chokes them should be enough evidence in itself.
3: Thank
4: you. You know, but if that person doesn't have evidence, if there's no visual, then,
3: right.
4: Then it's questionable did it actually happen.
3: Exactly.
4: So,
0: let's see, you know, they've done
4: guessing... What race is this young man? Because this is the first that I'm hearing of this.
3: He's a person of color.
4: Yeah, okay, so if it was if it was a person of not, you know, of colonial
0: no,
4: colonizing.
0: No, you just asked the question. Was the person that he was battering white?
2: Yeah, we don't know.
3: We don't know.
0: And they ain't going to tell you, right?
3: They didn't say.
2: Well, here go what they were. I don't know what they call them before they charge you. And they're alleging this, but basically what they were stating was battery, domestic abuse, criminal damage to property, domestic abuse, disorderly conduct, domestic abuse, strangulation, and suffocation, and intimidation of a victim. And right now they don't have enough evidence.
0: Like he was beating up a sock puppet.
3: And that he destroyed a lot of property.
4: So
0: that's crazy.
4: I'm just going to take a wild guess at this because, you know, being that in my own personal life, I experienced this with my own child. And they were trying to come at him for domestic violence.
3: Okay.
4: And he went before a trial, and that was thrown out because there was not enough. There was no evidence of domestic abuse, but there was evidence of criminal damage to property.
0: Right.
4: Because it was a cell phone and a diary that was. So this young man could have been in a heated argument, got upset with his spouse or partner or whomever, threw something off the desk or whatever, and that would be considered, you know, disorderly conduct and destruction of property.
0: Mm-hmm. Yeah.
4: And unfortunately for our black and brown men that are out there, it's their word against the alleged person who got abused. And I'm not saying that domestic abuse and any kind of abuse is not acceptable.
3: I agree.
4: However, there's too many people who take advantage of that and cry wolf.
3: Yes. Yeah. Yes. Mm-hmm. False claims. You're absolutely right.
0: You know, and especially
2: certainly with players, you know, that's a paycheck.
0: Not just players. Oh, yeah. I'm saying this goes back from the beginning of the release of slavery. You know, anything, you look at a white woman, they're going to lock your butt up or kill you. If you said anything, same thing. When it came down to sisters, nobody saw anything. Nobody saw anything.
2: That's right. Emmett Till, yeah.
3: Yeah,
0: that's what I was talking about. Emmett Till. And the same thing with Tulsa. That's what happened.
3: Right.
0: Guys in the elevator, chick says, oh, he looked at me, and they burned the whole damn town down.
3: Mm-hmm.
0: So, you know, we live in a place that is like Kamala said, we ain't going back there.
2: But it does let you know more about.
0: I can't find my way back there. No way.
2: So many ways to look at this. It lets you know about our system too, in general.
0: Well, yeah.
4: It's broken.
2: You know, arrested him. You know, locked the man up. You know, put his stuff all over the news, and you don't have evidence.
0: The evidence.
2: But with all these things, you don't have evidence.
4: But he walked himself into the district.
3: I was going to say that shows you the media's their twist on it because he turned himself in. He came in Tuesday. To address it once he was told that he was accused.
0: Mm-hmm.
3: So he came in himself.
2: I'm not going to switch to like another topic, but it's funny that you said that he turned his stuff in. I'm not talking about him specifically now, but I was listening to a short. You know how YouTube shorts are, and this gentleman, he had criminal activity. He was dead serious. His phone was being tapped, right?
4: Right.
2: But what he said was he told one of his friends, I'm going to turn myself in.
0: Mm-hmm.
2: Why the next morning they bust open his door? Because what happens on the federal level, you turn yourself in, they don't, you know, that's their job to come get you.
3: Right.
2: And you also can reduce your charges. I mean, it's a whole thing when you turn yourself in.
0: But, you know.
4: Right, because it becomes fleeing and fleeing and somebody's holding you or you're what's that term?
0: Abetting
4: them. I had a nephew, and this was back in 90s.
3: Mm-hmm.
4: And he shot his gun in the air stupidly. Uh-huh. He was 20-something, early
0: 20s. In a crowd?
4: Mm-hmm. No, he was in where he lives.
0: Oh, okay.
4: Shot the gun intentionally into the air, but it ended up going through a house, which ended up being a relative's house.
3: Mm-hmm. Mm.
4: Shot our little cousin in the face.
3: Mm.
4: It didn't kill her, but she till this day is living with that scar lodged in her cheek. Right. He was, you know how they do black and brown community. He was scared and he went to He went to hide out at a relative's house and he called me and he was scared. He said, I messed up, but I want to turn myself in. I don't want for the police to come in here and beat me up. You know,
0: not all beat of those. Him up, but kill him.
4: Right.
3: Mm-hmm.
4: So what I did was retain a lawyer.
0: Mm-hmm.
4: You know, retain a lawyer for him, and his lawyer walked him into the police district.
0: Mm-hmm.
4: But at that time, all those other charges had to be dropped because he wasn't fleeing.
3: Right.
4: He turned himself in.
3: Right.
4: All of it ended up being to the benefit, and then it became a domestic thing, right. but it was a gun charge. Mm-hmm. So, of course, he went on to live a very positive life, but he could have been facing up to 20 to 25
3: yeah.
4: years
3: yeah, that's
4: had
3: serious.
4: He not
3: yeah.
4: went and got a lawyer. But there's not a lot of people who have that resource mm-hmm. yeah. in order to retain a lawyer and walk in with the lawyer. And that's what's unfortunate in our community. We do not have access to that kind of cash right. or that money to right. to lawyer up. Had he went in by himself,
3: right.
4: they would have threw the book at him oh, or yeah. beat him
3: oh,
4: once
3: yeah.
4: he came in there.
3: Or interrogated the heck out of him.
4: Yeah.
3: And I'm sure Josh walked in with an attorney. And I should change also my wording too. Not that he turned himself in. He went to the police station to address mm-hmm. the issue.
4: Okay.
3: or the accusations. Once he was notified of what he was accused of.
4: Right.
1: Yeah.
3: And that's being fair.
2: Well, but it does say a lot. Like I said, they said they didn't have enough evidence. They were right. waiting on X, Y, or Z.
1: But right. we live in a really fickle society, because the thing is that before they get the information or the facts, they're right. running already.
3: Yep.
1: And that's why they don't even bother retracting, because they are so off point. You know, my position with all of it, we need to go back to putting them where they need to be. When they right. start flapping those lips and the stuff is inaccurate, you've already done that damage to the person
3: right.
1: that you're talking about. They need to be sued.
3: But see, right. now that it's digital, it can be erased.
1: Yeah.
3: Because now it's gone, just like that initial reporting of the Latino leader.
1: Oh, Chase.
3: Yeah.
1: Chavez.
3: How it was initially reported.
1: But
3: it sounded like it was really unfair to him.
2: But you know what? Digital stuff, screenshots, or people just recording it. I mean,
3: but we didn't think to do that.
1: Yeah. But see, there's a problem with all of that. And the problem is the fact that even with Che Guevara, look, you know, if it were real or whatever, you can digitally erase it. But what's going on in the minds that absorbed it?
3: That's the point.
1: You know,
3: they still drew blood.
2: Well, it kind of goes back to what you're saying, it's political warfare.
3: Yeah.
2: I mean, you're literally waging war on an individual or putting out false.
1: But that's what that's what politicians do now. They get out and tell lies on people, and people are going, oh, because people are still talking about Kamala Harris putting black men in jail in San Francisco,
4: right?
1: Which was a lie. It was a lie. And what's it, Gabby? What's her name? The one that just quit.
3: Bondi.
1: No. I can't think of her name.
2: I don't know.
1: You know who I'm talking
2: D&I.
1: About.
2: The D&I.
1: Yeah. No,
2: Gabby. I don't know her name.
1: She used to be a congressperson, but she was just an opportunist. She went from being a Democrat to a Republican, you know, not a Republican, but an independent. And mm-hmm. Trump hired her because he patted him on the forehead. And the thing is that what we do understand, Gabby.
2: Yeah, it's Gabby. But I don't know her last name.
1: I can't think of it either. Boy, I don't like this thing called age. But anyways, she ended up...
2: Tulsi
1: Gabbard, right.
3: Mm-hmm.
1: She sat at that debate with Kamala and all of them. She says, well, what about when you were putting all those black men in jail? And naturally, the black Trump dudes took off with that foolishness. It was a lie.
3: Right.
1: She developed a program to help those folks.
3: But I have to say this, and I'm not saying that you're wrong, that it isn't a lie. But our vice president, I mean, she comes off a bit wishy-washy. Because, I mean, right now we've got so many major issues. She should be standing up front, addressing the issues head on. You don't hear a word from her other than she had a book.
2: I think that's a Democratic.
1: I think that's a strategy. That's all.
3: I
1: think it's a strategy, because you live in a country that still believes that Trump is cool. Okay, that's a strategy for her. We may not like it, but she, even when she was running for president, she couldn't stand up against those Jews killing all of them brothers and sisters in Palestine, because it was a strategy for the Democratic Party. The Democratic Party is bad for us, but people don't understand that. It's bad for us, because those are a bunch of Jewish people that have always controlled the African and other indigenous communities, and they've been no sign of health for us.
2: She's
1: period.
3: I don't disagree.
1: No, I'm saying that. I'm not talking to you like that, but you do understand what I'm saying. to me, I have a lot of, you know, spike right there, because the thing is that I understand who's behind that mask, and it's never been good for us unless other people can capitalize on it. Enough said.
2: She hasn't deviated.
3: That's like the NAACP.
1: Oh, absolutely. Oh, they you know they're the root of that.
2: You know how they got
1: it. You see how ineffective they say they're effective, but not really.
3: Oh, no.
1: The Urban League is the same boat, and a lot of our black colleges were founded by Jewish people. But being grounded in a real African paradigm, those things would look totally different, and we'd be more connected with Africa. We are the only ones that are chopped off from our resources. That's it.
3: And from our homeland.
4: But you know what? Yeah. Recently I read on somebody's post that they felt like, it was a Facebook post, and that their opinion was that the nonprofits in Milwaukee are not doing anything for our black and brown folks. Right?
1: Well, it depends on who's giving them the money, don't it?
4: And look, I couldn't dispute that because I, without seeing it for myself and how we pick and choose, and a lot of people don't want to rock the boat because they're securing their own bag.
3: Their funding.
4: Right, and I cannot disagree with them. However, complaining on Facebook does not create a solution.
1: No, I agree with you. When it comes down to those nonprofit groups and everything else, we rely on other people to dictate our space by the money we take. And the truth of the matter is nobody's going to chop off their hand and feed them, but I certainly would. Mm-hmm. And the other thing that I do see is that when you are mealy-mouthed and other people decide to follow you based on what you said, not based on what you do,
4: right?
1: I have no energy for it. That's why a lot of these organizations end up being fly-by-night, or they last a long time, because they are doing the work of people that have always worked against us. I'm sorry.
2: They give you that money because they know you need it, and they want you to capitulate. And so it's
1: same
2: like,
1: thing
2: hey.
1: With our politicians. That's why AES in Africa works very well. They're trying to kill him, you know, to Ore, because he has the right mindset for dark minds.
4: Right.
1: He has the right mindset, self-sufficiency.
4: Right.
1: And there's enough resources in our backyard to waste. We spend money to take care of each other.
4: Exactly. And look, we need gatekeepers for the gatekeepers. And unfortunately, we don't have that. We don't have enough people who are to staff the place. We do not have enough funding to make sure, because the cost of living is steadily increasing, which means that's less trickling down to the actual community that needs it. And that's what's most concerning to me, is that our people don't really understand how this all works. And that would lead us into the gubernatorial race,
1: right?
4: That is going to happen here. But unless you're there to raise and elevate your voice or talk to those nonprofits that will be there, because there's going to be a lot of nonprofit leaders there at at that gubernatorial race, which, by the way, I'm just going to drop, it's going to be on June 27th at North Division.
1: Right.
4: Doors open at 9:30. And you have to reserve your space. So go on the Walnut Way website and click on the RSVP. The link is good now, so make sure you're reserving your space. We are expecting up to 600 to 800 people.
3: Oh, I bet.
4: And also that's going to be auditorium space, and then we also are going to open up the cafeteria space and put monitors in there, so that people, if standing room only, we have a place to shift more people. But we need everybody to show up.
3: Yes.
4: Because we're talking about the next governor of the state, and you need to know where they stand at on housing, on environmental justice, and that covers housing, energy burden, transportation, education, whatever you're passionate
1: data
4: about.
1: Data centers.
4: Yes, data centers, definitely. Where do you stand on all of that? Because that is going to be, Governor Hogue's office, how many years?
1: Four. Every 4 years,
4: every
1: they
4: 4 years it changes. Yeah. So
2: and we
4: we're talking about
2: a bicentennial budget in this state. On top of that, so their decisions extend for a period of time.
4: Exactly. So this is a very important race to pay attention to. if you, and I don't want to hear people who say, well, I don't vote and it doesn't count.
5: Oh, I've heard that
4: well
5: too.
4: Your voice does count, whether you vote or not. You still, your voice does count. Yeah. And these, you have the opportunity for them to listen and to engage with you. So please, if you have time on June 27th, doors open at 9:30 a.m. Please come out and be a voice for your community.
1: Well, you know, the other thing you have to look at too is, you know, let it be a ground wire in terms of how you're rooted.
4: Right.
1: And the thing is, we've gone along because we didn't get ourselves out there and vote, and we've had to put up and shut up because we haven't gone ahead and participated. And this is something, it's important. It's important no matter what you think, it's important.
2: You know what? It's tripping me out because we talk about how, over our conversations, we talked about how they remove civics from our education.
1: Right,
2: system.
1: Yeah, exactly.
2: Understanding the process. This is a way to be a participant because there's a direct tie to, from our local government to the federal government, but inflation directly affects our communities because you have less value to the money that you earn that you're already not being sufficiently paid for.
1: Yeah,
4: that is correct.
1: You know, the first time, you know, these last so many decades that Wisconsin had traditionally been a union-driven state. You know, where it sort of dealt with the people. But when these people came, we've always had millionaires in our communities, but they've never been this damn greedy.
4: Right.
1: And the thing is that what we have, I even looked at the school. I said, we allow it. We're too low key right now. Our schools are leaving our communities and all the resources are going out towards the suburbs. Well, that's not where we live, but it is where we pay our taxes for those who will be educated out there.
4: Yep.
1: So those are the things that I think matter. And I think our other dollars talk. We have our butts up in Walmart and Target and all these different places on a daily. And my thing is that, you know, we don't know how to recycle those things that we don't have to rebuy, so we can put our money into our communities. That's why the Black Panther Party was so dangerous. They told us to stop spending, develop your own, put your money where your children are, not so much where your mouth is. And with politicians, that's what we got, mouth.
4: Yep.

0: important that our people need those services or resources to either stay the same or be increased.
1: Okay.
0: And wages are the number one thing that I don't know about
1: they
0: any other
1: changed.
0: Organizers, but I've been in rooms and I know who has talked about it too.
1: Mm-hmm.
0: But I have always promoted that we need some sort of wage increase.
1: Absolutely.
0: To at least be competitive to keep up mm-hmm. with the ever increasing taxation of what we're being taxed on, whether it's transportation, whether it's energy. We energy is constantly going up,
1: mm-hmm.
0: you know, and talking about in a new year another $22 increase for every bill.
2: And it's getting rough. It's getting rough because the inflation aspect of that, with him playing with those numbers,
1: mm-hmm.
2: or you not knowing if these numbers are correct that are being introduced to the society, is that literally your dollar is worth less, and it continues to be worth less.
1: Well, right. That's because the dollar is falling, and because it's not backed by anything, they can get up tomorrow morning and print some more money.
3: Yeah, that's true.
1: And the
3: true.
1: Thing is that what we really need to understand is that, you know, our values. We, you know, if I have to make an investment, I'd rather make it in Africa, and I'd rather make it into a community that looks more like the community I've come up in. And the thing is that people, oh, my stocks, your stocks ain't gonna be worth nothing. And neither is that little piece of Bitcoin you got pretty soon, because you got a fool in office and you got all those fools that dangle his strings that are about nothing but eating you up like a sock puppet, suck you up. And my thing with you, if you have any kind of sense, start looking at what's concrete. And it's a lot of the things that are out of Africa, out of the originators of who we are, and we have to look at that and deal with it. It's the same thing with all the lands that are around. Look at Haiti.
0: Mm-hmm.
1: It's full rich in resources, but it's poor as hell because of the greedy suckers that are sucking the sucking the whatever out of us, just like they do everything else on the planet that they touch.
0: Exactly. And we got to get back to, I'm going to keep saying it, we're going to have to get back to community, within
1: mm-hmm.
0: your community, to take care of each other. Because when the S hits the fan, you will have community that you can barter with, you know where the goods and services are, and you can help each other to survive.
1: Right.
0: You know, because it's going to go into, you know, we're already used to survival mode.
1: We're also used to bartering, too.
0: Exactly.
1: Give me some sugar for some butter.
0: Exactly. Or you make the pound cake, and here I'm going to give you some tacos.
1: Mm-hmm.
0: However it
1: That's
0: goes,
1: right.
0: we
1: That's
0: you know
1: right.
0: make it happen.
1: Mm-hmm.
0: But
1: everybody got something that way.
2: And quit investing in things that are not that depreciate
1: no
2: in value, because otherwise you can't be a consumer and expect you're going to exist and survive.
0: Exactly.
1: But somebody, you know, years and years ago, you know, people are telling you, dictating to you as the consumer what you need to buy.
2: Yeah.
1: And it's like that thing that they had on the strings. Boop, boop, boop, boop, boop, boop, boop, boop,
0: mm-hmm.
1: boop. We get up in the morning and we do it before. Well, I got to run over here to pick and save. I got to run over here to this. You ain't got to run nowhere. Go out in your garden and start growing that stuff.
0: Well, think about it. Go ahead.
4: Oh, I just wanted to add really quick. There's one other governor's form that's coming up. That's June 4th.
1: Okay.
4: You have to go to LIT's website, LIT.
1: Okay.
4: And sign up for it, and then they'll send you the address, because that's how they're sending the address to everyone.
1: Where's it
4: gonna
1: be? I can't
4: see it, but they're saying they want people to come to register.
1: Okay.
4: They keep it private. I guess they want to make sure the wrong people don't.
1: Wait a minute. For the governor? The
4: I'm
1: wrong
4: surprised
1: people?
4: Surprised, too. I'm looking
0: at it. What does LIT stand for?
4: Leaders Ignited Together, I think it is.
1: Well, they get a knife by themselves if they can't make it public.
2: I'll say this.
4: What about
2: the technology barrier?
0: Right.
4: I'm reading this, what it says.
1: Just read it verbatim.
4: Let me go back to the original one.
0: And that's an email that was sent to you? Okay, so it's a legit
4: I forwarded it to y'all.
1: Uh-oh. Shut me up right quick.
4: Mm.
0: Right.
4: I forwarded it to you guys.
1: Uh-oh. Hey, Mr. Madison, we know you're out here. He was talking about Christy Noem.
4: 2026 Candidate Forum Series.
1: Mm-hmm.
4: This event address is private. Sign up for more details.
1: Say it again. This event is what?
4: This event's address is private.
1: Oh, that's interesting.
4: Sign up for more details. And I sent that to all of us.
1: And they're facilitating on a...
4: yep, they got
1: See, that's what I'm talking about.
4: The governor's form, Secretary of

0: State form, state treasurer's form.
1: Interesting. And this address is private. Okay. All right. Bite my goat. Show is tough. But, you know, we've got just a second before we go over into the second half of the show. But the thing I really want this audience to understand is that your investment is within yourself.
0: Right.
1: And if you decide that you want to make change, see, I'm not giving up. You know, my hair can turn purple, green, red, and all them other great colors. But I'm not giving up because we fought too hard to come this far. And I am of that generation.
2: And you know what? As my friend, my coworker, she, you know, she's way younger than us. And you guys know who I'm talking about. I brought her here before.
1: Cheyenne.
2: And she talks about how her ancestors fought, bled, cried, and made sure that to make sure that she had an opportunity and a right, whether she chose it or not, but to vote and to use her voice. And a lot of she, out of her own, and I'm quoting her, she said a lot of our own people don't realize what opportunity was given and what was sacrificed for, even, you know. And I keep telling people, if you don't want to vote, fine. But at least use your voice to let people, the gubernatorial candidates, know where you stand and what you want to see.
0: Right.
1: But see, you know, I've gotten to the place now where it's not about a party. It's what you can do. Like Janet Jackson said, what can you do? What have you done for me lately? And we need to really check that out because, you know, the truth does not lie.
2: Exactly.
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All right, we are back. We have a few announcements that are happening. This weekend, the second annual Legacy Days is happening on May 31st. It's going to be from 12 to 4 p.m. between the streets. The streets will be blocked off from 14th to 18th and North Avenue. Special awards will be given, community resources, food, entertainment, arts and crafts for the youth.